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17: 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In a moment, I want to tell you a story about how the Chicken Noodle News Network, and that is CNN, turned a patriotic celebration of America's best young athletes into a story about the race card. 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And if you're a naysayer, we put naysayers right to the head of the list every single time. That has been a standard of this show for the last 30 years. Our X poll question today, and we have a brand new poll question every day. You can find it two places. 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Should the president have to tell Congress about his security plans? I'm going to tell you the answer to that first. It's no. But you've got jokers like Chuck Schumer, Senate Minority Leader, who's insisting after they found out that President Trump had been secreted out of Turkey, and he got out on a military plane, not on Air Force One, even though most of the mainstream media had reporters on

0: on Air Force One, and they thought the president was on the plane with them. But the Secret Service had determined there was a threat to the president's life, and I think they sensibly said, we're going to get him on a different plane, we're going to fly him out of the country, and then we will reunite him with Air Force One in another country. And that's exactly what they did. And they pulled it off without the mainstream media or America's political liberals like Chuck Schumer realizing what had happened. And boy, is the legacy media mad. And you know why they're mad. They don't give a damn about Donald Trump's security. In fact, I think there are an awful lot of the people, and occasionally they will slip and say this out loud, there are people within the legacy media who would like to see Donald Trump's life end. And if you don't believe that, call the show and tell me as a naysayer why you believe that's not true. Because I think there are an awful lot of people who wish ill on President Trump. I think that is absolutely wrong. It is evil. It is un-American. And yet they do it anyway. And every once in a while they slip and they say it out loud. But should the president have to tell the Congress about his security plans? The answer to that is no. They should not. Today's X-Bowl can be found at Lars Larson Show and at LarsLarson.com. And it's brought to you by AMAC, the Association of Mature American Citizens. AMAC has the conservative values I believe in. I joined the group about a decade ago. You can join as well. Just go to amac.us or call 888-262-2006. AMAC is better. Better for you and better for America. Now, a few days ago, we told you about the Republican mayor of Provo, Utah, calling African refugees, you know, the Somali pirates, settlers like the Mormons of old. This lady apparently wants Utah to become the third world refugees. They are incredibly amazing. I wish we accepted more. I think that we have ongoing pioneers. I think these refugees who have come are modern day pioneers. This is the way they're trying to sell the idea of people coming to the United States as refugees, as people who say to a country, we need a place because our home country has become evil, it has become dangerous. If they're asking for a place of refuge, I understand it. When people say they want refuge, but what they really want is to move to the United States and be treated like welfare cases for the rest of their life, I think that's just wrong. And by the way, coming up this hour, we got a lot to talk about today. Flock cameras catch criminals, but can they track law-abiding Americans as well? And how much privacy should we sacrifice in exchange for safety? You know about that equation. Manhattan rent just hit $6,655 a month despite years of rent control. Is government regulation actually driving the prices higher? I think you can guess the answer to that one. And the votes are counted, and yesterday's primaries sent some very clear messages. Which party should be more worried heading into November? The Democrats, I think. I mean, they've got the boat anchor of the Democrat Socialists of America around the collective neck of the Democrats of the United States, and I think they're in real trouble. But let me get to CNN. CNN decides to take what was a patriotic celebration of America's best young athletes and turn it into a story about the race card. Take a listen to what Audie Cornish on the Chicken Noodle News Network had to say about the Patriot Games.
1: Two winners now crowned in President Trump's Patriot Games. The president promised the best of the best student athletes. I'm not sure that's what we got, but here's the president presenting the winners with their trophies, a slice of the $250,000 prize. Now, a CNN analysis actually found that a specific demographic of kids got a shot to compete. Of the ones who were featured in the Freedom 250 Instagram page, many attend private Christian schools. They also appear to be overwhelmingly white, and the application for the games didn't specify race.
0: Well, is Audie Cornish suggesting that we should specify race? Because these days, that's what the Democrats and the DSA seem to be all about. It's all about identity politics. That is, it's not that you are judged based on the content of your character. As Dr. King famously said, they want you to be judged based on the color of your skin. And CNN seems very disturbed about the fact that they say, well, these kids who are competing are predominantly white. And when they applied to be in the games, they did not ask about race. Should they be asking about race, or should they simply say, are you very good at these athletic endeavors. The 250 Freedom 250s Patriot Games at

0: Spire Academy took place over the last 3 days. 120 athletes descended on Ashtabula County, and that's in, I think that's in Georgia. Each state, the U.S. territory, and some tribal nations are represented by one male and one female athlete between the ages of 14 and 17. Athletes compete in a range of events, including sprints, hurdles, medicine ball throws, dodgeball, tug of war, all of those things building toward a final showdown featuring a 270-foot obstacle course. At stake is that $250,000 prize that Audie Cornish mentioned, split between one male and one female athlete. And yet CNN is all focused on, well, are these all racially diverse enough? Weren't they asking about skin color? I don't think they should be. The fact is that Dr. Martin Luther King was right. He said we should be judged based on the content of our character and not the color of our skin. And yet, Audie Cornish was very upset. She pointed out the competitors were predominantly and overwhelmingly white. Guess what? America is overwhelmingly white. About two-thirds of the population of this country, used to be closer to 70%, are people who are white. What's wrong with that? Can you have other students who are taking part as well? And they weren't that happy about the fact that many of these athletes also came from schools that were religious schools. And there's nothing wrong with that, because America practices religious pluralism. That is, we have students who can go to a religion-based school or a non-religion-based school. That's their choice. And yet CNN did a special analysis saying many of these kids attend private Christian schools and they're overwhelmingly white, and the application did not specify race. Wouldn't it be nice if CNN and the rest of these jokers could get over their fixation on race and stop thinking about what color a kid is, and instead focus on how fast does he or she run? How quickly can they go about this task? You know, the fact is that they're all worried about race and defining everybody based on identity politics. Can anybody tell me how identity politics has done anything positive for the United States of America? In any case, back in a moment. In a moment, flock cameras can catch criminals, but they can also track your every move. Is public safety worth the trade-off? We're going to talk about that coming up next.
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0: Hey, welcome back to the Lars Larson Show. There aren't a lot of subjects that I talk about on this program that leave me feeling a little bit ambivalent, but flock cameras, I have to admit, are one of them. Because on one hand, flock cameras can catch criminals, but they can also track your every move as a citizen, even when you have not committed a crime or even suspected of committing a crime. So, is public safety worth the trade-off? I thought we'd talk about that with Amy Peacock, who's an attorney at the Pacific Legal Foundation. Amy, welcome back to the program.
5: Lars, thanks for having me on again. And I'm with you in this. And in fact, what I end up coming out for after looking at this closely and looking at it from a property perspective, having property rights in our data, what I found is that the problem is not the cameras. The problem is the retention of the data that the cameras are picking up without any particularized suspicion. So if you think about it, right, if this camera is sitting there on a public roadway,
0: right,
5: it's doing only what any police officer would have the right to do, you know, look at the cars going by, maybe jot down a plate if somebody was speeding or whatever.
0: Yep.
5: And the problem exists the moment that it's part of a system that is designed to retain that information without any suspicion. So if you were to set up the system where all it did was look and read and then compare it against a hot list, you know, some sort of active investigation list, et cetera, and if it wasn't on any active investigation list, if there was no particular suspicion, the information was purged, then I don't think there would be a Fourth Amendment problem.
0: But let me ask you a question, Amy. I'll pretend we're doing a cross-examination, and I'm going to be the if I've never been arrested in my life, but if I had been arrested, and let's say they had taken me into custody and then booked me in, there would be a photo of me. there'd be a record of my arrest on a certain date.

0: And let's say they decide, we arrested this guy, but it turns out he has no connection whatsoever to any crime that we're looking at. So they turn me loose. Do they?
1: I think they should. And part of the research that I'm doing now, because I'm just about to release a law review article, is on the routine, sort of procedures that have been conducted before Flock, right, with respect to exactly this thing. What sort of files? And my understanding
0: is
1: that...
0: Well, how do you decide what to purge and what to keep, though?
1: You purge that you don't have any particularized suspicion about to hang on to it, that there's any ongoing investigation.
0: I mean, for example, the form the FBI writes is called the Form 302. As a reporter, I run into those all the time. And you say, well, what's in a 302? Well, the FBI will go out and talk to somebody, and we're doing an investigation, and they write after they talk to the person, they write a 302. They retain tons of information in that 302, which later on they can go back to and say, hey, we talked to this lady named Amy, and it turns out she said some things to us that are germane to this case. Should they have purged that as well?
1: I mean, if they, at a certain point in time, according to their best knowledge at the time, they decided that what I said to them was not germane to any case. At that point, then it should be routinely purged. Government should not be keeping dossiers on people about whom they have no suspicion.
0: Well, but doesn't that become a little bit, and I'll take you a little further afield.
1: Sure.
0: They go out and they do an investigation of a burglary. And they find some fingerprints that don't belong to the occupant of the house. Young Amy Peacock is living by herself, and there are some fingerprints on her. I'm just saying, Amy Peacock is living by herself in her apartment, and she says, my apartment's been burgled. So they pick up the fingerprints could be the plumber, the electrician, the landlord, 100 different people, but they look at them and they keep a record that they found all these fingerprints. But there's no particular suspicion that those fingerprints belong to anybody who was involved in the burglary. So they purge them. And then they find out later on.
1: But there is particularized suspicion in that case because you found it on the site of the burglary, correct?
0: Except you found the fingerprints of the plumber and the electrician and the landlord and the real estate lady and everybody else.
1: Well, I mean, once you've cleared the name of whoever the prints are associated with, sure, then you purge it.
0: But if you don't have their name, and I'm talking about real cases, so you don't have a name because the person's never been arrested and charged with a crime. So you have no reason to hold on to their fingerprints, except later on, if you had held on to them, you'd have found out, you had a whole series
1: of rapes and
0: assaults involving young
1: ladies. I'm getting where you're going with this.
0: That's where I'm going with it.
1: Maybe I'm a little tired this afternoon, but I'm getting where you're going with this, Lars. No, I've been up since 3 a.m. Pacific time.
0: So,
1: it's fine. But traveling. So, what you're getting at is that, yes, there's a cost if we don't retain this data.
0: Yeah.
1: But this is the sort of cost that our founders said must be acknowledged and accepted as the cost of living in a system where we uphold individual rights. Because the principle of individual rights says that government is not going to assemble a dossier on you if they don't have any particularized suspicion. Sometimes does that mean that a case that's cold or whatever, it doesn't get solved? Yes, it does.
0: Well, and in fact, Seattle had a case years ago, and it had to do with red light cameras, not the Flock cameras. But they had agreed, when we gather all these, we gather both still pictures of people running red lights and video to make sure it wasn't just somebody turning right on red. And they said, but we promise, cross our hearts, hope to die, we won't use it for any other criminal purposes. And the weird one came years later when they had a murder in the neighborhood, and they said it happened at like 3 a.m. There's almost no traffic out there whatsoever, but we think we caught the camera on a red light camera, and we caught video of it driving through the intersection that put the camera of the suspect at the scene at the time that the person was killed. And the question was, well, go and find this person, arrest them. No, we promised we wouldn't use it. So they actually had the information in their hand. And they could have gone and at least interviewed the person and said, why were you in that neighborhood 2 blocks from the murder 10 seconds after or 10 minutes after the murder happened? But they had said, no, we promised we wouldn't use it. So in that case, they protected a murder.

0: murderer.
1: And in that case, they knew within a day or so, and they could have gone to get this person?
0: I think it wasn't within a day, and that was part of the problem, because then they flush all the data within a certain period of time. So you say, well, we could have found the murderer. Sorry, folks, we have to follow our own rules.
1: Yeah, so the model that I would propose is that you give 24 hours. 24 hours is enough to clear all the different reported crimes and everything and make sure that there's no particularized suspicion about the data, and then you purge it. So, you know, you give a reasonable time that is consistent with the administration of a principled look at whether this, you know, data is associated with particularized suspicion. And then if not, you purge. And yeah, sometimes you do lose, but again, it's the price that we pay if we want individual rights upheld.
0: And I just think one of the things is it's only when you aggregate the data. What happens when you say the flock cameras have, you know, caught, they've done all these license plate reads, and it turns out with a bunch of murders that have happened, we've got this one license plate that turns up unusually in the vicinity of all those murders. Of course, you wouldn't know that for probably several weeks after all the data has already been purged. That's Amy Peacock. Amy is an attorney at the Pacific Legal Foundation, and for being up for all these hours, she's very, very sharp, and we appreciate her time. You've got the Lars Larson Show.
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8: 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And, of course, you can always call if you're a naysayer. If you disagree with my point of view or something you've heard on the show, call in as a naysayer, and that means that Joel and Mackenzie will make sure you get to the head of the line at 866-439-5277. Our ex-poll question today, should the president be forced to tell Congress about his security plans? That's the demand of Chuck Schumer, Senate Minority Leader, who said the Senate should be immediately briefed on the Iranian threats against the president and the extraordinary measures taken to get him out of Turkey. Now, this is just Chuck Schumer being unhappy, as the mainstream media is, that they didn't know what was going on when the Secret Service managed to get Donald Trump out of Turkey without letting anybody on Air Force One know that he was not on the plane. So you can find the X-Poll at Lars Larson Show, and brought to you by AMAC, the Association of Mature American Citizens. 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I joined about a decade ago, and you can join too very easily. 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Better for you and better for America. Let me go to Lloyd in Virginia. Lloyd, thanks so much for listening on one of our great affiliate stations, WTON. What's on your mind?
9: Oh, well, you know, they've been talking about these, what a woman is.
8: Yeah.
9: And years ago, there was a fella that changed his identity to Rene Richards.
8: Yep, I remember that.
9: For tennis.
8: Tennis player, right?
9: He wanted to be a tennis player, wanted to get the girls on tennis there.
8: Yeah.
9: And so they came up with they couldn't use him because he wasn't really a woman. And they decided to classify that. And they did a real simple job. They classified it as women have a uterus that men do not have.
8: Yep.
9: Even if they have a sex change.
8: But they're not going to be, that's not going to be good enough for the current folks who are the woke folks, the folks who insist that a man, a biological man who claims that he's a woman, should be treated as a woman and called a trans woman. And right now, the WNBA.

0: is going to have to go through this because they now have actual biological men who are now saying, I'm available to be drafted into the WNBA. And the NBA, the WNBA is going to have to decide, do we accept these athletes or do we say, you can't play in the WNBA if you're a biological male? If they do that, then they've resolved the thing altogether, haven't they?
1: They probably would. But I thought that was a quick fix to say, nobody knows what a woman is. But when they come up and said the women had a uterus and the men don't, that's a good classification right there.
0: It's not a bad classification at all. The problem is, Lloyd, today's politically correct class from the left, they're not going to accept that. They're going to say, we want trans women, meaning biological men in dresses, to be treated like women and to be called as women. And none of that makes any sense, but, you know, that's what they choose to do. We've even got one nitwit on the U.S. Supreme Court, Ketanji Brown Jackson, who claims that she doesn't know what a woman is, and she apparently is a woman. Now, I don't know for sure, never seen proof, but I would imagine she is a woman, but she claims not to know what a woman is. Let's go to Keith. Hey, Keith, welcome to the program. What's on your mind?
2: Hey, Lars. I just wanted to comment about why Chuck Schumer needs to know or why Congress needs to know about where the president's whereabouts are. I mean, he can't even keep control of his Senate. I mean, where's Mitch McConnell? Where's Maxine Waters? They've been disappearing for months now, and he has no control on that. Why does he need to know where the president is?
0: Yeah, I don't think he does. I think he just sees that the mainstream media is all wound up about the fact that they didn't realize that Trump and the Secret Service had managed to pull something off and without them knowing about it. And I think, Keith, do you remember in Trump's first term, everything seemed to leak out of the White House within about 10 minutes. I mean, I remember one day when we knew that the president was going to be speaking to the president of Mexico on the phone. And within, I think it was within a couple of hours, there were news reports that cited pretty accurately what the conversation was that the president had, President Trump had with the president of Mexico. And I remember thinking at the time, how in the world does all this stuff leak out so fast? Well, it's because Trump had a White House that was full of people who are not at all loyal to the president of the United States. Whereas under Obama, if Obama had a private conversation, it stayed private. I think in Trump 2.0, the second term, I've noticed that security seems to be much, much tighter. And stuff that isn't designed to leak, it stays unleaked. Have you noticed that?
2: Absolutely. And I'm just wondering, did the president inform people about this or how did they find out about this one where they switched planes? I mean, his travel plans shouldn't be anybody's business.
0: No, they shouldn't be. And I'll tell you, Keith, it's been a long time since I was a street reporter, but for both radio and television, I would cover visits of the president to various cities that I worked as a reporter in. You know, and one of the things you always knew was if you asked them, what time is the president expected to touch down? Now, they probably knew close to the minute exactly what minute the president was planning to touch down. Did they make that a public piece of information? They did not. And for good reason. I mean, why would you share the individual security details of the president's travel? And yet Chuck Schumer expects to be told immediately what has happened. And you know, it was Bill Clinton who actually used somebody who looked a lot like Clinton, who got on Air Force One day, and President Clinton actually traveled separately on a separate jet and managed to get to where he was going without anybody understanding that he was not on the plane at that time. So Trump isn't the first president to be able to pull this off, and I'm glad that he can, because otherwise, how in the world would you protect the life of the president of the United States? Thanks for the call. By the way, Everybody talks about those weight loss injections. You know the ones I'm talking about, the GLP ones. And I will admit, the results of GLP ones are very dramatic. They work by lowering blood sugar and reducing your appetite. But what if you want to lose some weight, but you don't want those painful weekly injections, especially when you hear about some of the intense side effects? That's why doctors created a weight loss supplement called Lean. 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

0: 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Coming up, yesterday's primary election delivered big wins, losses, and a few surprises. What do the results tell us about where voters are headed in November? That's next.
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2: 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Hey, y'all. Wednesday morning, 7:15 on the show, State Representative Paul Sawyer is going to dive into that world. Also on the show Wednesday morning, Lon Vicknair has announced he's running for mayor of Central. Attorney Franz Borghardt is going to be on for Legally Served. Judge Don Johnson is retiring. What's next for him? We've got a whole lot of ground to cover. We're going to do it from 6 till 9 Wednesday morning on Talk 107.3.
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5: Hey, welcome back to the Lars Larson Show. As you may know, voters in half a dozen American states went to the polls yesterday. And the results? Well, it's been interesting. There have been some surprises and some things that might confirm what you always thought. Melinda Preston joins us now, who's a Republican strategist and the Denton County Republican Party chair in the great state of Texas. Ms. Preston, welcome to the program. How are you?
6: Thank you. I'm doing great.
5: Are there any major results that you want
6: to talk about the subject?
5: Go right ahead, ma'am.
6: I said I'm excited to talk about the subject. So
5: yeah, tell me.
6: It's an interesting time.
5: Tell me what you saw that we would have expected to see, and tell me what surprised you.
6: Well, I think that some of the races, you know, you thought that the, you know, we got this Democrat socialist group that is really pushing, and they lost some races last night. I think that I think we're in better shape than we think we are as the Republican Party. And I think that, you know, one of the things that you're wanting to talk about is the gas and about, you know, you're talking about pocketbook voting. And
5: yep.
6: I think that we are in better shape than people think we are. I think the media is putting a narrative out there. One of the things that I was reading up on, looking up and studying, is that, you know, the media has put out that we're in, as far as gas prices, that our gas prices are really much higher than they really are as far as average. And we've got to get that word out there. Hey, guys, yes, we had to, you know, yesterday in Texas, our gas price, the average was $3.55. But that's certainly not anything like it was 2 years ago, 4 years ago. So we are not in, especially with the climate and all that's going on in the Middle East. I think we're, again, we're seeing people getting involved.

0: Things are a lot better because we have all these things going right in America. And yeah, there are some pieces of it, like energy prices, that are higher. But there are a lot of other pieces where it's hard to see the things that have been fixed, but they have been fixed.
1: I think that that's true. I think that we need to be talking about that as far as the candidates. As the Republican Party, we need to be talking about that. So we have a big event coming up because we're going to be, as the state of Texas, we have 5 block walking days that we're going to be, you know, the whole entire state is going to be block walking together, which is really cool. And I know, I love it. And we have a big event that we're going to kick it off. Congressman Brandon Gill's coming. All kinds of elected officials are coming. And people are excited to walk. And the other thing is we've had 2 volunteer meetings at my office. Now, my office is not huge. We've had 2 volunteer meetings. The first one, we had over 50 people. The second one, over 60 people. We have another one that we're doing them every 2 weeks. Another one this week. These are all new people. I mean, these are people we've never met. Not every one of them, but the majority have been people we don't know that are just wanting to get involved with the party because they see the direction, you know, some things that are happening with the Democratic Party.
0: Well,
1: but we're also
0: things,
1: seeing people walk away.
0: Who's walking away? You mean from the Democrat side of things?
1: Yeah, from the Democrat side. Even locally, we're seeing that. So they've gone a little bit too far.
0: Yeah, I think they haven't. You know, one of the things I'd like to see, and I don't know if you want to endorse this or not. I'm talking to Melinda Preston, who's a Republican strategist and the Denton County Republican Party chair. I tell my audience, why don't you go to the next town hall that's held by a prominent Democrat in your area? And then stand up and politely and respectfully ask some pointed questions about where they stand on the issues. Because the Democrat Party and the DSA especially, but even the broader Democrat Party, has supported some really crazy stuff. You know, not prosecuting and locking up criminals, not doing this, not doing that. And if you stand up at those meetings and ask and have somebody roll some video on it at the same time, but do it politely and do it respectfully, I think Americans don't have any idea, and I think a lot of the Democrats are very, very uncomfortable with the things their party and the DSA are trying to push them into.
1: I agree. Have you seen the guy who goes out to universities and he asks the students, I love that, where he asks the students different questions, and at the end he tells you whether you're a Democrat or a Republican. And it is so amazing when they see, oh, wait a second. I'm a Republican. I had no idea that I was a Republican.
0: And the other one,
1: they
0: Melinda,
1: don't even know.
0: The other one that people have to do is if you see the guy who will take various quotes. I mean, I've got quotes from Harry Reid. I've got quotes from, I've got quotes from Chuck Schumer. I've got quotes from Joe Biden and Bill Clinton, you know, and they're saying we have to have a secure border and we have to make sure that when people are here illegally, we kick them out. And this guy will read the quote and say, who do you think said that? And the person will immediately say, wow, it had to be Donald Trump. You say, no, that was Barack Obama in 2012 or whatever.
1: Exactly.
0: And that's what we've got to do is make it clear exactly what the Democrat Party stands for and make them hold them to account for the things that they and their party have supported. And if they don't support it, then stand up and reject it. But when you do that, you'll be rejecting your own party.
1: Yes, but I think that that's where an awakening will come, right? Where all of a sudden you realize, I had a young man reach out to me today, and he's a friend of mine, and he's kind of this kid that I've mentored, and he's black, and his girlfriend was in the car, and she said, you know, I met him, and I immediately, she goes, let me see your phone, and she saw that he had a MAGA hat on it, and she goes, oh, are you a Republican? And she goes, well, then I can date you.
0: Imagine that. That is Melinda Preston. She is the Republican strategist and the Denton County Republican Party chair in the great state of Texas. Melinda, thanks so much. I appreciate the time. By the way, if you take a look at those frozen drink makers out there, I know there's a ton of them on the market, but most of them either cost a fortune, they cost an arm and a leg, or they feel like one of those cheap seasonal gadgets that you buy, use it a couple of times, and then you forget all about it. Let me tell you one that's different, and it's the one I'm using, the Chef Man.

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9: From ABC News, I'm Dave Packard. The death toll from the devastating earthquake in Colombia has risen past 265. Hundreds still missing, and rescuers are also finding stories of survival. ABC's Faith Abube.
10: A face staring back from the rubble 29 hours after that devastating earthquake rocked Colombia.
11: La puerta encima mio.
10: Rescuers found that woman alive in the flattened ruins of an apartment building in Cali, Colombia. Rescuers giving her water. Cheers erupting as crews carefully pulled her out.
9: Here at home, the death toll from this week's devastating storms in Indiana could climb, say authorities, who confirmed a 4-year-old boy was killed when a tree toppled on his home Tuesday. Gary Mayor Eddie Melton says officials are hard at work on cleanup.
12: Trees uprooted, roadways blocked, significant power outages, but public safety been working around the clock, just like many other communities throughout Northwest Indiana.
9: Deputies in Texas say 2 people are dead after U.S. Army Apache helicopter crash, a fiery debris field near Fort Hood about an hour north of Houston. In Massachusetts, a 17-year-old boy taken into custody after his mother and 14-year-old brother were found dead in their family home. District Attorney Marion Ryan.
13: This is an unspeakable tragedy. It is an incredibly dark day.
9: Ryan says the investigation so far shown the teen had recently been using ChatGPT to make searches for ideas regarding the killing of his family. A school shooting in the Atlanta suburbs. Police say a ninth grader opening fire shot a fellow student. Houston County Sheriff Matt Moulton says a suspect was taken into custody shortly afterwards near

0: the school.
1: The school threat protocol and our training was followed perfectly today. And fortunately, what could have been a much worse incident was minimized to us only having one student injured.
0: The suspect is in custody. You're listening to ABC News.
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10: Larson Show, it's a pleasure to be with you, and I'm glad to get to your phone calls and emails. We'll do that in just a moment. First, let me give you an idea of what's coming up and how you can take part in what we call the best conversation in talk journalism. Number one, the Trump administration is delivering another win for child safety. I'll get to the details of that a bit later on. And then later on this hour, saying that every child has a mother and a father now sparks outrage for some people among the woke. When did basic biology become this controversial? Texas wants a mandatory 10 years in prison for educators who prey on students. Is that tough enough? I think it's a good start. Lindsay Clancy admits she killed her three children, but this case is anything but clear cut. Was she legally responsible for what she did? And take a moment to cast a vote in my X poll. You'll find it two places. At Lars Larson Show on X. You can also find it on our website at LarsLarson.com. Should the president have to tell the Congress about his security plans? That is the demand of Senate Minority Leader Chuck Schumer, who says the Senate should be immediately briefed on Iranian threats against President Trump, the extraordinary measures taken to get Trump out of Turkey, and any risks posed to U.S. personnel or any threat to the homeland. You know what? Chuck Schumer doesn't need to know that stuff. I think Donald Trump is being well cared for. And I'm glad to see that the Secret Service was capable of getting him out of a foreign country without even letting the press corps know what was going on. The X poll is brought to you by AMAC, the Association of Mature American Citizens. AMAC has the conservative values I believe in. I joined a long time ago, and you should join too. Just go to amac.us or call 888-262-2006. AMAC is better, better for you and better for America. Now, let me go first to Ron. Hey, Ron, welcome to the program. What's on your mind on this Wednesday?
11: Hey, Lars, thanks for having me on.
10: Sure.
11: I just wanted to make a comment about, you remember Colin Kaepernick?
10: Colin Kaepernick of the NFL, yeah. A real piece of work.
11: Yeah, and the situation that the NFL was in, it brought a lot of attention. And I think that you're going to be headed
10: good
11: down that same road with the WNBA.
10: Do you think the two are comparable?
11: Well, I think it wouldn't be hard for, say there was a person that wanted to hire somebody

0: but they really didn't want to hire a woman or a man. And they didn't say anything about it, and they hired who they wanted. Would you know about it?
1: No, you wouldn't, but no. Here's the thing I'm not understanding. I'm not getting the comparison, because Kaepernick wanted to make a political statement using his employer, the NFL, as the platform to give him a soapbox to talk from. The WNBA is different. The WNBA is a professional sports organization that has decided they're making all the noises. They haven't taken any transgender players in yet, but they're actually talking about what kind of people would they hire to do a job. They are called the Women's NBA. Well, if they start to take biological males who are not women and let them play as females in the WNBA, what Colin Kaepernick was asking for was changes in the rest of society. He was making statements against the United States, against the cops, against a lot of things, but it really didn't have anything to do with the ball game at all. But when it comes to the WNBA, the WNBA has said, or at least its coaches and players have said, they want to see biological males play in the WNBA against females. And now you've got some former NBA players, males, who've said, we're going to put ourselves up for the WNBA draft. So I don't know. I don't see how one compares to the other one at all. Do you, or can you tell me?
0: Yes, it's the same. It's the same statement. I mean,
1: no, it's not.
0: Come on, Lars.
1: No, in one case, how is it the same statement
0: here?
1: Colin Kaepernick was trying to make political statements.
0: I think he exactly wants the opposite. I think Enos Kanter actually would like trans women not to play in the NBA.
1: Of course, that was the clear NBA message from Enos Kanter Freedom. But that's about
0: right.
1: It's an issue of whether or not we treat women. Hold on a second, Ron. What this is about is whether or not America will insist that we protect the rights of women citizens. Women who are women have a right to play in the WNBA. Men who pretend to be women do not have a right to play in the NBA. Now, if the NBA decides to tell them, go ahead, you can play in our league, then what they're doing is they're going to say, we're going to tell women, real biological women, that they have to play at a disadvantage because we're going to make them play against biological males. That's different than what Colin Kaepernick was doing.
0: Yeah, but I think we both agree on that. I think what we don't agree on is that it would be easy for the NBA and the owners and whoever is decides to make these draft picks. It doesn't mean they have to draft those players.
1: No, they don't. But here's the thing, Ron. If you're going to hire people to play in a sports league, and you've got some supremely qualified males who've said, we are now available to be drafted, what is the excuse you're going to use for not hiring these supremely qualified male NBA players if you've said, we want to get good players in the WNBA? And you say, well, what about these guys? They're very, very good. They're better than any of the women you would hire. How are you going to refuse to hire them?
0: I would just say, not a good fit for my team.
1: Not a good fit for you. Yeah. In other words, you're going to lie.
0: Yeah. Well, Lars, I'm just looking at it from, I would love to see Enos Kanter play in the WNBA. I just don't think it's going to happen. I don't think it's going to come to realization. I think that something else is going to happen. And
1: you know what I think is going to have to happen? I'll tell you what's going to happen, Ron. I think the WNBA is going to have to do the same thing that the LPGA has done. I'm not a golfer, but I know enough about the sport. The LPGA does not allow biological males to play golf against women. They don't allow it. And I think the WNBA is going to be the same. And do you know why they don't let biological males play against women in the LPGA? They don't allow it because the men have a tremendous physical advantage over the women. So they can't do it. But if they decided to do it, well, They would be taking their chances, because I would imagine there are going to be some people who will volunteer.

0: 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Hey, thanks for the call. I'll tell you this. If I'm taking a supplement every single day, I don't want to just get better numbers on a lab test once a year. 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
0: Hey, welcome back to the Lars Larson Show on a Wednesday. It's honestly provocative talk radio for America, and I'm glad to get to your calls. We'll do that in just a moment at 866-HEY-LARS. 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I want to welcome Katie Faust, who is the founder and president of a group called Them Before Us and the spokeswoman for the Greater Than campaign. Katie, welcome back to the program. How are you? Ms. Faust? Did we lose connection with Katie? Hang on a second. Let's see if we can get Katie back on. Joel, will you check and make sure we've got the proper line lined up for Katie Faust? I want to be able to talk to her. Ms. Faust, are you there?
14: I am. I'm so sorry.
0: No problem at all. Technical things sneak up on all of us. It's probably at our end. But tell me about this. Is stating basic biology now considered to be a form of hate speech by the politically correct in America?
14: I think it's been that way for about a decade, Lars, as far as I can tell. Saying things like children need their mother and father has been extremely controversial ever since the Supreme Court nationalized gay marriage in 2015. And that is something that proved to be quite true when our nonprofit put up just a few billboards across three different states last month saying no child has two moms, no child has two dads, and it went viral. People lost their minds because we were saying something that all of humanity has agreed on since the beginning of time.
0: I mean, I absolutely loved seeing that put up there because there are so many people, even people on the right, conservatives like me, I'm not afraid to say it out loud, but there are a lot of people who are afraid to say those truths out loud. So how do we get more conservatives to actually come out and say what they all know is true?
14: Well, people are afraid for a reason, and that is because progressives have perfected the art of weaponizing isolation. They have made sure that if you deviate from their progressive mantra, you will pay for it. You could pay with your job. You could pay for it in terms of your friends unfriending you on social media. Maybe your adult children will cancel you from your life. Maybe they will keep you from seeing your own grandchildren if you vote a different way than they do. So I understand why people are afraid to say this. The problem is that the fear of saying what is true, especially about children and their need to be raised by their mother and father, our refusal to say that out loud results in child victimization. We provide cover for the other side to intentionally and often commercially separate children from their mother or father in the name of adult rights, in the name of gay equality. If we cannot say what is true about children, they have one father, they have one mother, and whenever possible, they deserve to be raised by both.
0: I couldn't agree with you more. And frankly, you know, I guess one of the things that frustrated me in the last couple of years, Katie, is the fact that we had this trans movement that was going on, and it was immediately having an effect on young women, for the most part, girls, who are competing in sports, either in high school or college. And I kept wondering out loud on the show, when are the parents going to stand up and object? When are the grandparents going to stand up and object? When are the coaches or the school administrators or the school board members going to object? And even today, even though I think the issue has now reached a fever pitch, and you're now seeing support from people like Donald Trump saying we're not going

0: going to let you keep forcing young ladies to have to compete against biological males. Even now, most of the parents are silent, and most of the school officials are silent as well.
1: This is a reality. And this is because even though we have, somebody who is not completely progressively insane in the White House, progressives still own most of the institutional power. When you're talking about the school, the administration, the media, certainly an entire political party is captured by this. Institutions of higher education. I mean, I think that we've seen just recently that they have commandeered major medical associations too. And so most of the institutional power is still on the biological reality, whether that's the difference between male or female, or the reality that children come from your mother and father and benefit from being raised by both. So we have to get back to the place where we are willing to state what is true. And the truth is we need to retake the institutions, because those institutions do have a lot of sway over what Americans feel like they can say out loud.
0: I'm talking to Katie Faust, who's founder and president of Them Before Us and a spokeswoman for the Greater Than campaign. You know, Katie, one of the bright lights of the last couple of weeks, I saw last week when Enes Kanter Freedom came out and announced that he was going to make himself available for the 2027 WNBA trades. He was going to be available to play in the WNBA. Now, I don't follow professional sports that closely, but when it intersects with things that are going on in the rest of the world, either in business or in society, as this issue does, I thought that's a brave move. I mean, I know the guy hasn't played basketball in a couple of years, and that's okay. He was very successful in the NBA. I do know that, but it was great to get somebody who's in the game say, I'm going to go out and strike a blow, for the freedom of women to compete just against women and not against biological males. Do you think maybe there's a hint of a suggestion there that if we had other people in other businesses making those kinds of stances, that it would actually get some things done?
1: Well, so here's the amazing thing, is we don't have to do anything radical. We just have to stop lying. We have to refuse to lie. We have to, even if we're not going to state the truth, even if you feel like you cannot state the truth, don't speak the lie. Don't go along with the lie. You know, don't say, well, I don't know what a woman is and what does the W in WNBA stand for? I don't know. You know, like all you need to do is just state what is true. And that is something that very few people have been willing to do because, again, the left has made it incredibly socially expensive for people to do it. But what we're doing, you know, in our Greater Than campaign, which is an effort to overturn gay marriage because it victimizes children, our tactic is just to tell the truth about children. You know, the policy recommendations that different state level lawmakers are going to be proposing next year, the messages that we share in our print articles, in our interviews, all we're doing is saying things like men and women are different. Children benefit from being raised by their own mother and father. And if they need to be adopted, they deserve to be raised by a male parent and a female parent. People who are not related to the child should not be able to sign a contract to acquire those children without background checks. I'm not saying anything radical, but stating what is true is all that is needed to topple these gender ideological idols.
0: Couldn't agree with you more. That is Katie Faust. She's the founder and president of Them Before Us. 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
2: Hey, welcome back to the Lars Larson Show. It's a pleasure to be with you on a Wednesday. I'm always glad to get to your phone calls and emails at 866-HEY-LARS. In a moment, one governor of one state in America has decided he wants very, very tough standards for educators who prey on students sexually. 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I'll get into that specific example in just a moment. First, welcome to the Lars Larson Show. 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And let me go first to Ernest in Connecticut. Ernest, thanks so much for listening. What's on your mind today?
3: Yes, I was just calling. This is not about the exact topic. Is that okay with you?
2: Absolutely right. I'm very open-minded.
3: Okay, thank you. I'm kind of worried about you, Lars. You, I know you're a little bit strung out, stressed out. Trump is not—he's not handling the military too well. I mean, you have sailors now jumping off the ships in the Abraham Lincoln because they've been deployed too long. You have Saudi Arabia and Turkey and the other one. They're getting an alliance now that if you attack one, you attack all. And you have the Iranians giving Trump, telling him what they want. Trump is not doing, we're just sitting out there and they're not doing nothing. They have the ballistic missiles. We don't know if they're moving any little bit of uranium they have left to build a nuclear weapon. I just don't know what is going on. He's failing us, Lars. He's failing us, and I think you need to talk to him.
2: Okay, now hold on a second. I know the report you're talking about is less than a couple of hours old, and it's a report that primarily is sourced out of The Guardian, although they are citing Navy Times and Stars and Stripes. They're saying that on the Abraham Lincoln, I've actually been on that carrier, but that was a long time ago, not as a service member, but I was there as a reporter. But there have been reports, multiple attempts by sailors to jump overboard because of poor conditions and mental stresses on the Lincoln. Now, whether those reports are true or not, I don't know.
3: Well, it was on the news. It was on Fox News, too. And so it's on the news. I mean, I was on a carrier. I was on the USS
2: Thank you for your service.
3: And so, thank you. And so I know how those carriers work. You know, you're out there. And at that time, we were the only nuclear-powered carrier out there. We could stay out there for a year because we could have rough traits, and they could bring in supplies to us. We didn't have to refuel, so we just do the rough trace, and
2: But Ernest, tell me this. I want to know.
3: They could stay out there forever. Getting to your mind. It gets to your mind after you don't see nothing but water.
2: Ernest, what would you suggest we tell members of the service? They are on a record-long deployment. The Abraham Lincoln has been 250 days without making land. That's a record for an aircraft carrier in modern times. So tell me what you'd like to tell Donald Trump to do differently in running the U.S. military, because there's a whole command structure under President Trump. You've got the defense secretary, you've got the Joint Chiefs of Staff, and you've got the folks who are running the United States Navy. If they're doing a bad job, is it shown simply by the fact that we're asking a lot of our military? I mean, should we say, oh, I'm sorry, we're going to give you a much easier assignment? Because I think that our military is up to it. Don't you?
3: Well, I think that you have to, but you can also try to put your sailors or army men in the best position possible. They know that they have to be out there. Like, I know we had to be out there.
2: Yep.
3: But you just don't, through negligence, just like we know over in a lot

0: a lot of guys were killed with those firefights and stuff because of the people who were in charge of them were given bad orders. They didn't know what they were doing. And Trump now, it seems like he does not know what he is doing. He is the commander in chief, and he's supposed to, and all of it is going to fall on him. I don't care how you slice it.
1: Well, but it's also up to the people he puts in charge. For example, the Navy Secretary, Hung Cao, and he's actually been on this show before when he was running for political office, but he's acting as the Navy Secretary right now. So you would expect he has a long and storied career in the United States Navy. He's now the Secretary of the Navy. And if he's making bad calls, then Donald Trump has to. But Trump isn't running the day-to-day operations of the United States Navy, unless you think that's the case. Do you?
0: No, Trump is supposed to be in tune with that, and he shouldn't be worrying about ballrooms and putting his name on all kinds of things like that. He should be focused on what he needs to be focused on. All that other stuff, if he wants to do that, okay. But first, take care of business. And he should, that's where his focus should be. We're in a time now where every bit of his focus should be on getting the economy straightened out so we can send these boys, we need stuff so we can send these boys whatever they need, try to get us out of this war and so that we can bring our boys home and or at least let them go.
1: Well,
0: out
1: or maybe moving another carrier in to take, maybe move another carrier in to take the role of the Abraham Lincoln and move the Lincoln back and give them some shore time as well. But I will tell you this: MS Now is reporting the 5,000 plus crew members on board the Lincoln had 2 days on Guam. In Guam in December and Oman in July. The deployment was supposed to end in the month of May. It has been extended a couple of times amid the ongoing war. And they're saying that there has been rationed food, reports of water shortages, and a lot of other creature comfort kinds of issues. Pete Hegseth has dismissed these accounts as fake news. Now, I don't know if it's entirely fake news, but clearly the mainstream media is not going to be doing any favors for the Trump administration, sad to say, but that's where we sit right now. Thank you very much for the call, by the way. Hey, these days, back to school means more than just pencils and notebooks. It means laptops and tablets and a lot of your personal information that's moving around the internet. As the school year ramps up, so does your time spent online. So make sure you and your family are protected. 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Glad to have you with me on a Wednesday. Coming up in a moment, there is no question that Lindsay Clancy killed her children. The harder question, though, is why she did it. And whether or not she understood what she was doing, is it murder or is it legal insanity? We'll talk to our friend Nils Gravelius, our crime expert. We were supposed to talk to him last night, but he had a guy at gunpoint, and that tends to get in your way. You got the Lars Larson Show.
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9: Hey, welcome back to the Lars Larson Show. I've been looking forward to talking to our friend Nils Gervelius, who's a crime expert, author of The Last Lawman, and a U.S. Army vet who spent 3 tours in Korea with the DMZ service. Nils, we had looked forward to talking to you last night, but I understand you were otherwise occupied. Would you mind telling my audience what you were doing at that point?
10: Well, yes, I think I was taking a man at gunpoint, a robbery suspect.
9: And you couldn't exactly get on your phone and talk to us while you were doing that.
10: Well, should I have live streamed it like I'm Miley Cyrus or something?

0: No. I'm glad that you focused on the task at hand, and I just wanted my audience to understand why we didn't talk to you last night, but we're glad to talk to you tonight. Do you want to tell us anything more about this person, this scofflaw that you had to take into custody?
1: Well, it's just work. I'm not a hairdresser. I'm code 5 across the street from a city park right now, watching a different robbery suspect. Different case altogether. While he scores what's supposed to be heroin, I'm going to guess it's actually fentanyl.
0: Of course it is, because fentanyl's a whole lot cheaper. So if this isn't going to get in the way of that investigation, would you mind giving my audience the benefit of your view of what's going on with this case involving Lindsay Clancy, please?
1: Well, we have a highly disordered society. And people are overindulged for their mental illness. People who should be seeking professional help don't. And often psychiatric medicine moves in the opposite direction. It moves backwards in time loss. I'm going to give you a great example.
0: Okay.
1: There is no longer such a thing as a psychopath, according to the DSM, the Diagnostic Service Manual. There are just people with personality disorders, right?
0: Yep.
1: So what if somebody is mentally ill, has a severe form of depression, and you live in a state where it's against the law to forcibly hospitalize them?
0: What do you do?
1: Well, you better vote smarter. That's what I tell my clients when people get lost in the throes of cannabis psychosis, where 45-year-old men are suddenly schizophrenic who have never been schizophrenic in their lives and go missing and wander around in traffic and get run over or eat their own gun and abandon their children and wife to suicide, things like that. I see this stuff every day, Loss.
0: Well, Nils, I've got the same

0: almost inevitable that they will eventually legalize it for recreational use in all 50 states. And the sad thing is they're ignoring all the medical science that's saying this stuff turns people psychotic. Now, it doesn't turn everybody psychotic, but I've pointed out to people that that all you have to do is slightly increase the frequency of psychotic individuals in society. If we went from, you know, 5 per 100,000 to 10 per 100,000, it's still a very small number, but it's a lot of psychotics and it's a lot of dangerous behavior that we're going to allow because we've legalized a drug that churns out psychotics.
1: You are correct. And people who argue in favor of pot say, well, people shouldn't go to jail just for enjoying a little pot, man. Lighten up. Well, what I say is, why don't we do a PSYOP against cannabis like we did against tobacco? We reduced tobacco use from, what was it, 45-48% of the American population.
0: Down to about, what is it now, 15 or so?
1: I think it's 11% in the adult population. Only teenagers can afford tobacco anymore. But if they did that type of PSYOP where they made it uncool to smoke pot, and like you're a societal problem if you smoke pot, you could dramatically reduce the number of people who use it and save a lot of lives. Yes, it can never be completely eradicated, but our government has no business endorsing this business.
0: No, and in fact, you know what I wonder about is, Nils, well, on the subject of pot and its intersection with all those tobacco cases, when it came to tobacco, there were all these lawsuits, many of them brought by private attorneys, but many of them brought these days by states and cities and counties that said,
1: correct,
0: your product did a lot of damage to our people and we're demanding that you pay us a lot of money. And I remember thinking at the time, at least they could go after private companies. I didn't agree with the lawsuits, but they were going after private companies. Who do they go after when the government has actually endorsed by sanctioning legal, you know, pot, and the government itself is making money on it the same way that the government made money on tobacco? And when the psychosis comes up and people end up dead, you know, people end up murdered, and then their families or the families of their victims bring lawsuits, who are they going to bring the lawsuits against except the government, which means all of us?
1: And ultimately against the civilian investors who thought they were going to get the amazeballs return on investment for investing in a 150-year-old illegal distribution network run by organized crime. You're not going to get a handle on the gangsters, all the greenhorn investors, and the government will be wound or sitting there holding the bag when all this blows up, Laws.
0: Yeah, because you had all the warning in the world. You could look at tobacco, and even with tobacco, all they could argue was, if people used your product, which was also, by the way, making money for the government through taxes, but if people used your product, there was a greater incidence of lung cancer. There was a greater incidence of other kinds of medical maladies, and they demanded compensation. What do you do when the side effect of your product, in the case of pot, isn't necessarily lung ailments or things like that, but it's actually, you know, going out and doing crazy and dangerous and violent things to other people in the community? Seems like the damages could be even bigger.
1: Well, I think a prime example would be Vance Bolter, the man who shot to death a Minnesota legislator and her husband. He was in the throes of cannabis psychosis.
0: Well, and I get people who push back on it, Nils, of that same what's wrong with a little bit of pot nonsense. But you know what I tested against? I've talked to people who are in the treatment business, the ones who run, you know, the addiction treatment centers and make a lot of money doing it. And if you ask them, what is your number one drug for which people self-refer? That is, they walk in and say, I'm addicted to this drug. Get me off of it. Number one is alcohol, but number two is pot. And people said, pot isn't addictive. Yes, it is.
1: I absolutely agree with you. And it's doing great harm, and it's only getting worse. And we'll reach a tipping point at a certain moment. I just don't know if we've reached that moment yet, Laws.
0: Well, we will find, we'll probably know it when we get there. That's Nils Gervalius. Nils, thanks very much. He's our crime expert and the author of The Last Lawman, a U.S. Army vet who completed three tours of Korea in the DMZ service. It is a pleasure to be with you on a Wednesday. Always glad to get your email.

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3: 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State Representative Paul Sawyer is going to dive into that world. Also on the show Wednesday morning, Lon Vicknair has announced he's running for mayor of Central. Attorney Franz Borghardt is going to be on for Legally Served. Judge Don Johnson is retiring. What's next for him? We've got a whole lot of ground to cover. We're going to do it from 6 till 9 Wednesday morning on Talk 107.3.
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8: From ABC News, I'm Dave Packer. ICE officers may soon be wearing gloves that can deliver electric shocks. ABC's Olivia Rubin explains.
9: The company who makes them demonstrating their power on social media. The company says

0: concealed means of delivering terrible pain is a recipe for more harm to the public and less accountability.
1: Learning more about President Trump covertly switching planes using a catering truck to depart Turkey last month. ABC's Jonathan Carl.
2: They wanted me to do it, so I do it. I do what they say.
3: That decision to sneak Trump off an older version of Air Force One and then onto a separate jet was made just a few hours before his scheduled departure from Turkey. The decision was driven by intelligence that an Iranian terror cell had snuck into Turkey with a shoulder-fired missile, and that they had information about Trump's whereabouts.
1: A deadly military helicopter crash in Texas today, sparking a wildfire that forced the evacuation of nearby homes. Bell County Sheriff's Office spokesman Cliff Coleman.
4: This is an Apache helicopter and two souls were on board. They were pronounced deceased.
1: New numbers from the government today showing inflation cooled slightly from June to July, but it wasn't enough to reverse the high prices.

0: see those kind of ripple effects of higher oil prices to transportation services.
1: ABC's Elizabeth Schultz. President Trump announcing that White House Press Secretary Caroline Leavitt will leave her role at the end of August. Leavitt welcomed her second child in May. You're listening to ABC News.
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9: Welcome back to the Lars Larson Show. Well, Massachusetts just expanded what they call late-term abortion access, except late-term doesn't even begin to describe what this is. It's taking abortion literally up to the last minute before the baby would have been born. Now, why is that significant? Because the Democrat Party, that's Kamala Harris, Joe Biden, President Otto Penn, they have all denied that they are doing any such thing. And then, of course, they do it anyway. So you're going to have to ask them some more questions. Let me get into the details of that in just a moment. First, welcome to the Lars Larson Show. It's a pleasure to be with you, and I'm glad to get to your phone calls and emails. We call this the best conversation in talk journalism, and it's here every day. And you're welcome to join at 866-HEY-LARS. And if you're a naysayer,

0: boy, for 30 years, we've always made sure that naysayers go to the head of the line. You just need a couple of things. Number one, get quickly to your point. If you disagree with me about something like this, for instance, late-term abortion, aborting babies right up to the minute or the second before that baby is born. I know it sounds ugly. It is ugly, but that's what the Democrats have decided they stand for. And yet, they haven't really decided they stand for it because they've been so busy trying to deny it. For example, let me play one soundbite. I'll ask producer Joel Maha to play the soundbite of President Otto Penn and Kamala Harris denying, saying there's absolutely no truth whatsoever that the Democrats are in favor of last-minute abortions. Take a listen.
1: We are not for late-term abortion, period, period, period.
2: Nowhere in America is a woman carrying a pregnancy to term and asking for an abortion. That is not happening. It's insulting to the women of America.
0: Well, maybe it's insulting, but guess what? This week, Massachusetts will allow abortion up to the moment of delivery after Governor Maura Healey signed legislation. She did this 2 days ago on Monday, that extended abortion protection, so-called. The new law applies to women experiencing serious pregnancy complications so they can, quote, receive medically appropriate care from their medical providers they know and trust. In other words, they can kill the baby right up to the last minute. Now, what happened? After the Supreme Court's decision to overturn Roe v. Wade, that was 4 years ago in 2022, there were a number of states that said we're going to ban abortion altogether. And abortion proponents, the ones who are pushing abortion, say the new Massachusetts law makes patient protection stronger and expands access to what they call reproductive health care. Now, hold on a second. You're not reproducing if you're killing the baby. Killing the baby is the opposite of reproduction. So it doesn't even fit the definition. But in signing that bill, the governor of Massachusetts makes Massachusetts not the first, not the second, not the third state, but the 10th state to allow abortion up to the moment of birth. And that's even though people like Joe Biden, people like Kamala Harris and others have said there is no truth to that at all. In fact, they're still trying to live down the fact that the former governor of the Commonwealth of Virginia, Ralph Northam, who was himself a medical doctor, at one point slipped in an interview. And it became a moment that was infamous for what he was saying. He said, you know, if you have a baby that's born, you can set the baby aside and then we can have a discussion about the future of that baby. This is the thing the Democrats are working their way up to. They want to make it legal, and they have already in 10 states, to kill a baby right up to the moment of birth. But then what about after the baby is born? There are people out there, Professor Peter Singer is one of them, who have argued that you should be able to abort a baby even up to days, or maybe even as much as a month after the baby is born. If you say, well, that's crazy. Well, that's exactly what Governor Ralph Northam, who, as I reminded you, was not only at the time he said it, the governor of the Commonwealth of Virginia, he was a medical doctor at the time. And yet, Kamala Harris, even recently on Face the Nation, Kamala Harris, who clearly plans to run for president of the United States and lose again, she's out there advocating for the idea, no, nobody is trying to kill babies up to the moment of birth. Listen to this.
3: They say that allows Democrats to perform abortions up until, you know, birth.
4: Which is ridiculous.
3: Which is not accurate.
4: And it's ridiculous, and it's a mischaracterization of the point. No, the point is, I am being precise. We need to put into law the protections of Roe versus Wade. And that is about going back to where we were before the Dobbs decision.
0: Yeah, before the Dobbs decision, the Democrats would have you believe that the right, as they called it, to abortion was somewhere in the U.S. Constitution. Now, those of us who've actually read the U.S. Constitution knows there is no such thing in the U.S. Constitution. And finally, 4 years ago, the U.S. Supreme Court finally decided the same. And that was, there is no right in the Constitution to abortion. But now, the Democrats are absolutely beside themselves. They are anxious to go out in every state that will still allow abortions to say, we want it to the greatest degree. So they now have 10 states in which you can wait until the last second before that baby would be born naturally and simply kill the baby. Now, here's the way Marjorie Dannenfelder puts it. She

0: is pro-life like I am. She says it should shock the conscience that tens of thousands of unborn Americans are barbarically dismembered limb by limb and torn apart every single year. Sadly, that number will only increase with Governor Maura Healey's approval of the abortion up until birth bill. The GOP must abandon its leave it to the states position, a stance that permits egregious late-term abortion laws like this one and advance national protections for unborn children. I happen to disagree with Marjorie Dannenfelter on that. I don't think it is a decision for the federal government to make. I think every state is going to have to make that decision, because you're going to find people, if they were to impose a federal ban on abortion, if it survived the courts, and that's an open question right now, then the question is whether or not states would be willing to do that and tolerate what's going on. I don't think that's going to work. What is working right now, and it clearly galls people like Kamala Harris and Joe Biden, the fact that they have lied to the American public. They have said, we are not trying to get abortion up to the moment of birth, when in fact 10 states have now made it legal, Massachusetts being the latest one. And Marjorie Dannenfelter is right about that. It is going to continue to take lives in the United States, and the Democrats need to stop lying about it. And people who are in the reporting business like me need to get Kamala Harris and demand that Kamala Harris explain. If you said they're not trying to get abortion up till the moment of birth, then explain why Massachusetts just made it completely legal. Glad to get your calls. If you want to jump in, it's 866-HEY-LARS. That's 866-439-5277. Send your emails to talk@LarsLarson.com. Hey, did you hear that? 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That's my phone. 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
0: Hey, did you hear that? 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
4: And I think what we saw here is sort of Trump being the most elemental Trump he could be, which is that he doesn't really care about anyone else. I think he figured that the optics would never be exposed and this would remain a secret. But I think the image of him sort of crouching on a catering truck, you know, at the expense of the safety of everyone else is not a good one.
5: Now, that is the reaction of some of the legacy media out there. I'm not suggesting it's the kind of reaction you would have heard from Leland Vittert, who's chief Washington anchor for News Nation. But I want to ask Leland not only about the switcheroo in which Donald Trump was whisked out of Turkey on a military jet and then put back on board Air Force One because there was a threat to his life. And now the mainstream media, the legacy media, seems to have its knickers in a twist about the fact that they had no idea that it had happened. And Democrats in Congress are voicing the same kind of concern. Hey, Leland, welcome back to the program.
6: Lars, good to be with you as always.
5: I'm glad to have you on, but tell me this. I mean, shouldn't we be applauding the idea that if there's any threat against any American president, that the, you know, we properly, or the agency in charge, Secret Service, which takes the lead, would properly take the actions necessary to protect that person's life? And if the public ends up not knowing about it, well, they probably shouldn't know about it if you're going to protect the president's life, because you don't get anywhere if you tell the potential bad guys, and that's anybody out there in the general public, you tell them, oh, let's tell you how we switch this around. And it seems to be most of this is about the mainstream media being unhappy that they weren't clued in.

0: Well, there's a lot to digest there, and never underestimate the Washington Press Corps, and specifically the White House Correspondents Association, and its members, to make any story about themselves, right? Because they view themselves as the most important people in Washington. Fine.
1: Exactly.
0: That said...
1: Did I lose you, Leland? Right as he got to that point, that said, and we're sitting there as a cliffhanger waiting for Leland to jump back on, and all of a sudden he disappears again. So let's get him back on the line. Boy, that was a cliffhanger. You were saying, that said, go ahead, Leland.
0: Well, if only I had gotten out, there are so many more important parts of this story, which is almost always when the press is deceived about the location of the president. There is one member of the press that is read in on it, and it goes along so that there is this, what they call body watch, this continual eyes on the president. And by the way, there's reasons for that. The fact that they didn't want the fact that the switch occurred to come out says an enormous amount. The fact that they didn't want to disclose it, as I look at it, it's because President Trump realized, and the White House realized, that if it came out, as it has now, that he had to switch airplanes because of this Iranian threat, it brings up a whole host of other questions. What happened to the Iranian military being decimated, destroyed, done, just, you know, gone, obliterated? They haven't seen anything like it since World War II. Well, clearly, if they can then threaten the life of the President of the United States, Iran still has capabilities. That would be the number one question. Number two, going back to George H.W. Bush being targeted by Saddam Hussein and Bill Clinton launching airstrikes, if you are going to plot to kill the President of the United States to the point that he needs to switch airplanes, there has to be a price paid for that. You don't get to do that and live to see the next sunrise, or at least you shouldn't. And that's not happened. President Trump is basically said the Iran war is over. He certainly wants it to be over, even despite this threat on his own life. So the fact that it was concealed for so long, I think, tells us a lot of things that the White House didn't want to know. I don't think there's anything about the fact that this came out that somehow further puts the president's life in danger.
1: Although you're aware that this was done in March of 2000 with Bill Clinton. Right.
0: And there was a reporter on the plane.
1: But
0: there was a reporter. There was a reporter read into it.
1: Yes.
0: And by the way, this was also done a number of other times where the president was sneaked out of wherever they were over the holidays to fly to a war zone. And all of a sudden, boom, the president lands in a war zone, or boom, you don't know until he's taken off from the war zone. That's happened a number of times.
1: But wouldn't that have been very difficult if they'd gone on Air Force One? And they get the president switched to the C-32 that then flies from Ankara to Mindenhall and then switches back to the other plane. If they'd pulled some other reporter off of Air Force One, that would have immediately alerted everybody else on the plane. There's been a change, wouldn't it?
0: Yes. There's lots of other ways to do this. Having been in the White House press corps, there's a lot of reporters who don't fly on Air Force One. They could have very easily pulled somebody aside who was getting on the bus to go back to the airport and take one of the commercial flights home.
1: Yeah.
0: Hey, come with me for a minute. Nobody would have noticed they were gone. Give me all your cell phones, which is what they do in these cases. So at that point, the reporter goes totally black. You're coming with me, and we're going to drive you out and put you on this other plane. And then when they land in Mindenhall, they put out a note and say, President Trump left Air Force One, got on this other plane. I was with them the whole time. We landed, no big deal, and nobody would have cared. The fact that they didn't want the story reported like that, to me, is very significant. It tells me that they were worried about the fallout of the demand for some kind of action about the Iranians. Think about this. The Iranians have the capability to threaten the life of the president of the United States on Air Force One. This is supposed to be the most secure plane in the world. That is the real story.
1: Now, tell me this, because in the summer of the campaign, right, as we headed up to the 24 election, that we were told by the intelligence agencies there are a number of plots against the life of Donald Trump when he was still a candidate. Now, we know about what happened in Butler,

0: PA. We know about the golf course and that attempt, but there were other attempts, and they were said to be tied back to the Iranians as well. So we've had an ongoing threat against the president's life that goes all the way back to the middle of the campaign, doesn't it?
1: It does. And again, if you are going to threaten the life of the president of the United States or a candidate, okay, and to the point that he had to switch planes, which Trump used the decoy planes before during the campaign, and there is not a price to be paid for that. All it does is provoke people and bullies, provoke the rest of the world. Weakness is provocative. And right now, the Iranians view the United States as weak, weaker still, because the president of the United States had to switch planes, and they didn't pay a price for it.
0: And I would imagine there's going to be a price to be paid, and I have a feeling that Donald Trump will make them pay it. That is Leland Vittard. Leland is the host of On Balance with Leland Vittard and chief Washington anchor at News Nation. 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
10: Hey, welcome back to the Lars Larson Show. Inflation has been wiping out wage gains for the last four straight months. Are Americans actually getting poorer with every single paycheck, or are we starting to see inflation ease just a bit? I thought we'd check in with Ryan Young, who's a senior economist at the Competitive Enterprise Institute. Hey, Ryan, welcome back to the program, and help us understand what's actually going on today, because it sounds like the most recent numbers that are out in July actually moderated just a bit, despite the fact that energy stayed high. Is that a proper way to look at it?
11: It is. Inflation eased just a touch. It's now up 3.4% over the last year. But as you pointed out, those paychecks still aren't quite keeping up. Over the last year, real wages are down 0.2%, which, you know, it's not end of the world, but it's also not ideal, especially for people who are still struggling with bills to pay and dealing with price increases everywhere. Energy prices went down in July. Thank goodness, and that's why overall inflation eased a bit, although we do still have a way to go.
10: And when we finally get some resolution of the United States dispute with Iran, can we expect energy prices to go down fairly dramatically and fairly soon?
11: It'll take half a year or a year for that to happen because of the infrastructure that's already been damaged. But suppose tomorrow we get a lasting, durable peace. Even then, that would take 6 months or a year for that stability to really be credible and believed in and for infrastructure to be rebuilt. But until that happens, uncertainty will reign and energy prices can be all over the place depending on what's in the news.
10: So, Ryan, what else should be done and what else can be done, if anything, by the government to try to improve this situation for average wage earners?
11: Well, regulation. Make it easier to build housing, to make it affordable, make it easier to start a business, make it easier to build things, make it easier to hire people. All those kinds of things not only would stimulate the economy, but they also would require more deficit spending, which itself can cause more inflation.
10: But does easing regulations really have to cost money? Because it sounds like what you've suggested, if you're talking about the government subsidizing something, I'm not in favor of that. But if the governments, and it's not just the federal government, but the state and local governments also eased off on regulations and made it easier to build housing, that would create jobs, it would improve supply, and that would help to bring prices down too, wouldn't it?
11: Yeah, we're on the same page. Regulatory stimulus to be spending free. My old mentor,
10: you know, I don't know what's going on with Ryan's line, but I'm going to see if I can get Joel to check that line, because that line is really sounding kind of garbly, and I'm not exactly sure why. So check that out, Joel, if you would, please. See if we can get him on a cleaner line. Inflation, as measured by the Consumer Price Index, the CPI, rose 0.1% from June to July. Bureau of Labor Statistics showed that costs broadly remained elevated for consumers and volatile energy prices. Ryan, welcome back. I just wanted to see if we could improve that line.
11: Sure. Hopefully this sounds better.
10: Oh, but, much better.
11: Yeah. Excellent. Yeah. My old mentor was a guy named Fred Smith, and he said that you don't have to teach grass to grow, but you do have to take the rocks off it. So if government can get some rocks off of the economic lawn, that can do a lot to ease affordability concerns.
10: Well, and when you mentioned that it's going to cost money, I just think of, you know, if government agencies were to say, we have all these rules and regs, but we can forgive some of them temporarily, maybe even forgive some of them, for the foreseeable future, that doesn't have to cost money. In fact, pulling back on government regulation ought to be a money saver for both the government agency and for the private sector, shouldn't it?
11: Yes, that's exactly right. In fact, right now, just this week, the president agreed to extend a waiver on the Jones Act, which is a restrictive shipping law. That's helping a lot of people. And then, of course, during COVID, governments lifted about 800 regulations, at least temporarily. And that obviously didn't do away with the pandemic, but it did make a hard time a lot easier for a lot of people.
10: Well, in fact, you've hit on one of my favorite hobby horses of the last 20 or 30 years, and that is the Jones Act. I'd like to get rid of the law altogether, because when you ask people, well, why do we have a law that says that you, for the most part, cannot ship goods up and down the East Coast or the West Coast or the Gulf Coast, unless the ship was built in America, flagged in America, and crewed with an American crew. They say, well, that's to protect American jobs in shipbuilding. Only it hasn't. It's to protect American jobs working on ships. Only it hasn't. So is this a good time to maybe get rid of that altogether and start moving more of our cargo? We have three great coastlines, you know, left coast of America coast. Couldn't we be doing that right now and produce some real gains for Americans by moving that cargo off the freeways and onto the water?
11: Yes, and that's exactly what we've been seeing for the last few months when the Jones Act has been temporarily waived. I think making it permanent would be a fantastic idea, especially since the law actually was originally a national security law from World War I. The government wanted to make sure there was a ready supply of domestic ships that they could press into naval service if another war started. But, you know, an oil tanker is not going to do the same as a modern aircraft carrier, so that became obsolete very quickly. There's no longer any reason to have the Jones Act in law.
10: Well, in fact, Ryan, didn't it have, I mean, the opposite effect? Most of the ships are now built where? South Korea, China, Japan, other places, certainly other places than the United States. I think we've got maybe 2 or 3% of all shipbuilding in the world.
11: Yeah, and that's because of all those Buy American requirements. A Jones Act compliant ship costs 3.5 to 4 times as much of an equivalent ship made in Korea or Japan. Given America's entrepreneurial environment and all the talent that we have right here in America, I think our shipping industry could be just as competitive with the rest of the world if only the government allowed it to be.
10: You know, the other thing I noticed, Ryan, and you tell me if my numbers are wrong on this, but when you take a look at Western Europe, they say about 40% of their cargo that's moving to various countries that front on the Atlantic Ocean is moving by water. And whereas on our West Coast, for example, 2% of our cargo moves up and down the West Coast on the water, and the other 98% moves on freeways. So the first thing that would happen if you started to move some of that back to the water, even a tiny fraction of it, is it'd get a lot of trucks off the freeways and free up a lot of and take down the wear and tear that the freeways get as well.
11: Yeah, a lot of our major West Coast trading partners would benefit from trading us with by ship, whether it's

0: China, Japan, Mexico, South America. That could do a lot, not just to ease traffic on U.S. highways, but also make goods faster and less expensive for consumers to get a hold of here in the U.S.
1: Well, and maybe even if you couldn't move it all to actual ships, but imagine if you could move with barges up and down the West Coast. I know they move certain goods like gravel and aggregate by barges. I think there are plenty of ways to actually save money and make life better without having to spend a lot of government money. That is Ryan Young. Ryan is a senior economist at the Competitive Enterprise Institute. Hey, I'm going to tell you this. 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
10: Some people love the convenience. Some people feel like it's an intrusion. Let's talk Amazon drones. Hey, y'all. Wednesday morning, 7:15 on the show. State Representative Paul Sawyer is going to dive into that world. Also on the show Wednesday morning, Lon Vicknair has announced he's running for mayor of Central. Attorney Franz Borghardt is going to be on for Legally Served. Judge Don Johnson is retiring. What's next for him? We've got a whole lot of ground to cover. We're going to do it from 6 till 9, Wednesday morning on Talk 107.3.
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11: And as it's

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1: 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Let me start with a brand new study. And this study is about guns and the people who hate guns. The folks who are out there to try to ban all civilian ownership of guns in America. You know, the folks who get all that money from George Soros and the folks who get all that money from Michael Bloomberg and others, every town and all that nonsense. Yeah. When they pass an anti-gun measure, would you be surprised if the anti-gun measure actually inspired people to go out and buy a lot of guns? I mean, I guess to some extent it makes sense to me. In the same way that anti-gun presidents like, say, Barack Hussein Obama was one of the best gun salesmen that America had ever seen. Well, let me give you this study, though, and it just came out this week. And it has to do with one of the most notorious measures in the entire country. It is Oregon's ballot measure 114. It is portrayed as simply being one more set of sensible gun restrictions. The only problem with that idea is that it effectively made it illegal for any citizen to be able to buy any gun whatsoever. Now, I know you're going to say, no, Lars, you're overstating that. That would be a violation of the Second Amendment to the Constitution. Yes, it is a violation of the Second Amendment. It's also a violation of the state constitution's guarantee that you have the right to keep and bear arms. In fact, in the case of Oregon, Oregon has a constitutional guarantee that is even more clearly written than the Second Amendment to the federal constitution. Except that what they proposed and what was voted through by a very thin margin by voters in ballot measure 114, it said, and it created kind of a catch-22. It said, if you want to buy a gun, before you even go down to look at guns, you've got to go get a permit to buy a gun. And if you say, Lois, that sounds duplicative. I mean, when people buy guns in America, anywhere in America, you have to fill out the form 4473. You're put through a background check. No, this is something on top of that. It said if you want to buy a gun before you get the background check, after you buy the gun, you have to be, well, you have to be certified to be able to buy the gun beforehand. You say, hold on. Well, how do you get certified? Well, you take a class. Who offers the class? There's no requirement that the government offer the class. Oh, so in other words, you have to get a permit to buy a gun, but to get the permit, you have to take a class and a test, except there is no requirement that the class and the test actually be offered up. In other words, a catch-22, where you're able to buy the gun under the Second Amendment, but only if you get the permit first. In fact, it's one of the craziest ideas because I'm

0: self-incrimination. You don't need a permit for that. How about a permit to make sure that your Fourth Amendment rights against unreasonable search and seizure, the government coming into your house without a warrant, do you need a permit for that? No. So in other words, this would be the only constitutional right where to be able to actually exercise the right, you have to get a permit first. So what happened when they passed this thing? Well, there's a brand new study out from some university researchers. We invited them to come on the show, but you know how university researchers are. They said, oh, we don't want any contact with anything conservative, so we're not going to be willing to do that. But here's what they say. We estimate that 18 months after the election that passed ballot measure 114, effectively a ban on buying guns, Oregon had accumulated what they call approximately 63,000 excess background checks due to measure 114. Now, what they mean by that is every time anybody buys a gun, there has to be a background check. There is a normal level of background checks. The passage of measure 114 caused the number of background checks to go up in 18 months in a state that only has about 4.5 million people. It went up by 63,000. They say our point estimate for harvesting effects in periods following the period is negative. If the harvesting effect implied by the point estimate were to persist, it would take 4 years of normal sales of guns to account for the full anticipatory demand increase. If the true effect is null, then Measure 114's induced spike in firearms demand may never be negated. In other words, you would ordinarily expect that if there's a giant jump in gun sales, it'll be followed by a drop in gun sales, except the university researchers who did this study said, we saw the jump. It went up by 63,000 over the normal levels, and then it didn't drop back down. They say Oregon's permit to purchase referendum caused a significant short-term spike in gun demand, and demand primarily increased after the results of the election were known, and that is a time shift of having more gun sales now, fewer later. That's not what's happening. Demand increases were proportionally largest in the counties opposed to the policy. Gun control policies, they conclude, can paradoxically increase gun buying in the short run. In other words, if you buy the argument that is put forward by the folks who promoted ballot measure 114 in Oregon, and it was heavily promoted by out-of-state interests, some of them interests from the East Coast of the United States, if their theory was we're all safer if fewer guns are out in civilian hands. Now, it's a ridiculous premise. It's suggesting that if you put more guns in the hands of law-abiding citizens, that there will be more criminal activity involving guns. Like I said, it's a stupid argument, but it's an argument made by liberals. So when was the last time you heard a liberal actually make a sensible argument about anything? But if their goal was to reduce the number of guns that are present in the population, ballot measure 114's passage almost 4 years ago now has actually created the opposite effect. Tens of thousands of people more went out and bought guns because of ballot measure 114. It had exactly the opposite effect that the folks who promoted the measure to begin with actually said they believed in. Hey, I'm going to tell you this. If I'm taking a supplement every day, I don't just want better numbers on a lab test once a year. I want to feel that difference. 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
10: From ABC News, I'm Dave Packer. Devastating storms hitting the Midwest.
11: Oh, my God. Catastrophic flash flood emergencies in the heartland. Families plucked from floodwaters after nearly a foot of rain. East of Indianapolis, swift water teams rescuing more than a dozen people in Cambridge City, Indiana. Homes surrounded, cars floating in parking lots.
10: ABC's Alex Perez in Chicago. Indiana hit particularly hard. Two-thirds of residents losing power. A tree falling through a house, leaving a four-year-old dead. A 17-year-old boy is facing murder charges after his mother and 14-year-old brother were found dead in the family's Acton, Massachusetts home. District Attorney Marion Ryan says Arjun Aravind was arrested this morning after he allegedly fled the scene Tuesday.
12: It is a very dark day for this community, for this school system.
10: Minneapolis police say a man stabbed to death his wife and a 7-year-old daughter before taking his own life at a home daycare. Hopkins, Minnesota Police Chief Brent Johnson says another parent called police after witnessing the attack.
13: Our response was due to a parent of one of the daycare children who had arrived to drop off their children.
10: Johnson says none of the other children at the daycare were harmed. A Virginia woman says an ICE agent pointed a firearm at her head and falsely claimed she was trying to run over agents. Carolina Molina admitted shouting an insult at agents out of her car window in Falls Church, Virginia earlier this week. And started recording video on her phone.
14: I saw him pull in front of me and take the gun out because as he's walking up, the gun is already out and then he starts pointing it at me. So as you can tell in the video, I said, "Are you really?" Meaning like, are you really doing this? Like, I can't really believe it.
10: In a statement, the DHS says that an ICE agitator began to drive a car in circles at her ICE officers, then attempted to harm officers. You're listening to ABC News.
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13: Well, this one may shock you.
12: Okay.
13: And for others, it may be, well, we told you.
12: Okay.
13: You know, they were uncomfortable voting for Julia Letlow. They were Fleming supporters, perhaps. But there's a new report out concerning Congresswoman Julia Letlow, which, by the way, is a very lovely lady. By the way, I mean, I've met her several times, and she's a wonderful person.
12: Sure.
13: Okay? So let's just be very clear. There's nothing here untoward about being said about Congresswoman Julia Letlow for political purposes, right? I'm not here. We're not here.

0: to shame her in any way.
1: Okay.
0: For political purposes, right?
1: All right.
0: We're talking about a new report that is out regarding her stock trading activity,
1: which was an issue that was brought up during her the Republican primary when she's running against Senator Bill Cassidy and Senator Treasurer John Fleming.
0: Yes,
1: it wasn't brought up well, but it was brought up.
0: Okay, now here's what the record shows so far.
1: Okay.
0: Julia Letlow allegedly signed a mutual non-disclosure agreement with a Meta subsidiary involved in the company's Richland Parish data center project on June 29th, 2024.
1: Which, by the way, is in her congressional district.
0: Oh, deep in her right. congressional district,
1: so
0: right?
1: That would be why she'd be involved in the discussions.
0: 100%.
1: Signing an NDA.
0: Now, a Merrill Lynch account belonging to Ms. Letlow subsequently, and again, this is allegedly, purchased between $1,000 and $15,000 each in Meta and NVIDIA stock on October 23rd, roughly 6 weeks before Louisiana publicly announced Meta's initial $10 billion investment on December the 4th.
1: All right. When did she sign the NDA?
0: That was June 29th, 2024.
1: And she bought the stocks in October.
0: She bought the stocks in October, 6 weeks before the announcement on December the 4th.
1: Okay.
0: Right? This is all in 2024.
1: Okay.
0: Now, Meta has since expanded the project beyond $50 billion.
1: Oh, yeah.
0: Now, those dates come from the NDA and reporting obtained by the Gulf States newsroom. What they're seeing is Letlow's official House transaction report and the governor's original announcement and the Meta expansion announcement all came, you know, after she signed that NDA.
1: Right, and this is data that would be publicly available because she's a member of Congress.
0: The timeline warrants scrutiny because the NDA reportedly covered preliminary business discussions, financial information, pricing, and proposed terms, and allegedly she didn't report any of these transactions by the federal deadline. And members must disclose covered transactions exceeding $1,000 within 30 days of learning about them, because a lot of members of Congress have blind trust where, you know, investments are made on their behalf, or 45 days after the transaction, whichever comes first. That's according to the House Ethics Committee. So Letlow bears responsibility for that disclosure failure. And she's hardly the first, right? I mean, her January filing contained 224 stock and bond transactions, 211 reported outside of the required window.
1: Right.
0: So delegating investment decisions does not delegate a member's reporting obligation. So you may have this in a blind trust, or you may, you know, turn the account over to an attorney or someone that, you know, has agency for you. You still, as a member of Congress, have the responsibility to meet the requirement for reporting in Congress, right? But the central detail being buried under this timeline is that Letlow says she never directed those transactions. She never directed the investment in NVIDIA,
1: right,
0: in Meta whatsoever. And so her spokesperson, Matt Smith, said Congresswoman Letlow did not approve, direct, or have prior knowledge of any trades. Now, Merrill Lynch, her office is saying Merrill Lynch exercised discretionary authority over the managed account without consulting Letlow or requesting her approval. So it could have been coincidental, right?
1: Right.
0: And when the firm moved the portfolio from funds into individual stocks and bonds, it allegedly failed to recognize the additional congressional reporting requirements, which we've talked about,
1: yeah,
0: which has been acknowledged.
1: I was going to get to that, is that when Bill Cassidy's team and his out-of-state PACs were trying to attack Julie Letlow with claims of insider trading during the Republican primary, she

0: said she acknowledged that there had been a problem with the stocks that were held in trust and their failure to report. She said, because when I became a congressperson, they'd been holding all this in trust for me before I became a member of Congress. They just didn't realize that there's an update to that, and we've now corrected that. So she said basically the correction to the reporting requirements was done in early 2026. We're talking about a stock trade that was done back in 2024, which is the exact same time period Letlow has already covered, saying this was a time period in which stock trades were happening that I did not know about. She's referred to other ones that happened during that time frame, said I did not know about them, and I did not know that they weren't reporting on
1: them. But there is an important date problem here, because Letlow did not disclose the Meta transactions, allegedly, until August of 2025, right? And the link,
0: but that's within the same time frame as when she disclosed all of the stock trades.
1: Well, that is true.
0: So it's not like she was specifically covering up the Meta stock trades. There is a plausible case in which this would have been part of the same overall trend of stock trades. It's just that someone's been trying to go through and pin something on her, and they found this, and so they're bringing up a claim against her that was already explained. They're just putting a different spin on it.
1: And not that it excuses anything, but $15,000 buying an Nvidia or Meta stock. I mean, that's not going to get you.
0: No,
1: that's not going to get you a whole lot.
0: And I'm also, when I look at the dates, she signs the NDO in June, you said?
1: The NDA, yes.
0: All right, she signed the NDA in June. Does the stock trade in October? That, to me, doesn't necessarily reek of her going, ooh, I just heard something, let's go buy stock.
1: Well,
0: that's, you're talking several months later. If this was all in a blind trust, there could have been other reasons why her portfolio manager would have said, let's buy Meta now. They might not have known about the NDA.
1: And obviously, there's a political angle to this reporting.
0: Clearly.
1: But I also want to say that Letlow voted last month for the Stop Insider Trading Act.
0: Yes.
1: And that bill passed the House 232-198 with all 218 Republicans voting yes and 198 Democrats voting no.
0: Let's get the top three things you need to know. First thing you need to know, the Lafayette District Attorney's Office will not be filing charges against the Lafayette Public Schools for violating the Open Meetings Act. A former member of the school board and State Representative Ricky Hardy filed a complaint with the DA's office accusing the board of violating the Open Meetings Act in its decision to close Como High School. DA's office looked into the complaint and decided the law had not been violated and that the subject of closing the high school had been posted on a public agenda beforehand. Superintendent Francis Touche Jr. released a statement saying, "We trust the legal guidance provided to us and believe the board has taken the appropriate steps to fulfill both its legal obligations and its responsibility to the public."
1: Well, I'm glad the DA at least looked into it.
0: I think so.
1: Right?
0: That's good.
1: I mean, I think that gives the citizens there a little peace of mind.
0: I would think so. Second thing you need to know, St. George is getting a part-time police force. The newest Louisiana city plans to begin its first police force later this fall, but the officers would be part-time volunteers, not full-time paid professionals. They would primarily be responsible for traffic enforcement issues and assisting the East Baton Rouge Sheriff's Department with bigger cases or emergencies. St. George Police Chief Todd Morris defended the concept of a part-time volunteer police force by saying St. George was founded on a small government privatizing their services.
1: Well, look, if they can afford to put gas in their part-time police cruisers,
0: they're doing better
1: than Cullen, Louisiana, yeah, where basically they're so broke they can't even put gas in their police cruisers.
0: Yeah, it's kind of a low bar to set, but you've got a point. And the third thing you need to know, Shreveport's Fire Station 20 officially reopened this week. Station is in the southeast corner of Shreveport. It's been closed for 3 years due to toxic environmental hazards. The building was completely refurbished on the inside, but the work left a significant part of the city uncovered by a local fire station for 2 years until a temporary building was set up on the property to house firefighters on duty. Chief Clarence Reese Jr. told KTBS, "The journey has been very long, very grueling, but we wanted to make sure that our firefighters were going back into a fire station that was safe and also that citizens had somewhere they could feel comfortable coming and enjoying."
1: No, that fire station, it was completely renovated.
0: Yeah.
1: I mean, it is smoking. I'm just saying.
0: No, we don't want it smoking. We want it not fire.

0: No fire. We don't need any smoke damage.
1: No, it's fire. It's fire.
0: No, we don't want any fire.
1: As the kids would say.
0: We want it to be safe.
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1: You know, this story about Julia Letlow, it appears on the LAIlluminator.com's website, but they indicate that the story was produced by the Gulf States Newsroom, which they say is a collaboration between Mississippi Public Broadcasting, WBHM in Alabama, WWNO, and WRKF in Louisiana, and NPR. So there's a lot of folks, there that are putting their, I guess, their journalistic reputation or integrity on the line to report this.
2: But you mentioned PBS and NPR.
1: Yeah, Donald Trump is definitely public enemy number one, and broadcast enemy number one,
2: and,
1: I should say.
2: And Donald Trump endorsed Julia Letlow.
1: Okay. I mean, essentially, I mean, he got her into the race.
2: Yes. Yeah, he's
1: For that endorsement, she would have never run.
2: Well, and certainly I think but for that endorsement, she doesn't win. I think that's what sealed it. I think it would have been a lot closer with Fleming. Trump's endorsement shut the door on Fleming. The part of this, though, is you've got these leftist groups, and I know this hurts NPR's feelings, but you guys are leftists. You are the college elite, erudite, ivory towers. I know that, you know, a lot of NPR stations kind of look run down on the inside, but from the way you think about the world, it's from an ivory tower, from an academic standpoint, not from a get your fingernails dirty standpoint.
1: Okay,
2: it's just not.
1: Well, from that academic standpoint, it's really difficult for Democrats to demand accountability here over congressional stock trading,
2: Julia,
1: while they voted in unanimity against the Fair Trading Act in Congress.
2: What would Julia Letlow's Democratic

0: opponent, how would he have voted on the stock trade thing?
1: Well,
0: he would have voted with every other Democrat.
1: You would have expected that, certainly.
0: I have no reason to think that he wouldn't have.
1: And I think at the heart of it, you know, a lot of folks say, might have taken my comment earlier the wrong way. You know, if it had been $5, you know, would that have been any a $5 investment instead of, you know, up to $15,000? Would that have made it any different? No, I'm not saying that at all.
0: I mean, right is right, wrong is wrong.
1: I mean,
0: But when you're trying to figure out, wait, did somebody do something intentionally, right? Or was this something that somebody was trying to do something to cheat the system and get ahead? Sometimes if they're going to do something that they know is wrong, they don't lowball it. You know what I mean? Like, you don't go, oh, I am going to violate insider trading laws. I'm going to put down $10.
1: Is that the laugh of somebody that is obviously not making a big enough enough investment?
0: I mean,
1: or use of the insider information that they have.
0: Look, if you're going to risk, go big or go home, right? I mean, if you're going to commit fraud, sure you got gold bars in your house.
1: Louisiana voters deserve
0: Menendez
1: transparency and facts.
0: Yeah.
1: They deserve a complete explanation. And, you know, I do think that Letlow, I think she does owe Louisiana voters a fuller explanation of the Meta non-disclosure agreement.
0: But see, I think this is the timeline, though. It looks to me like this falls within the explanation she already gave. And I'm going to, if the articles, NPR, anybody else involved in this, did not point out, Julia Letlow has already addressed stock trades that took place during this time in her campaign speech. And here's the video posted to her social media that explains it. If they did not do that, then that is journalistic malpractice. Because this is evidence that was out there. It took me 2 seconds of a Google search to find it. If you're doing an expose on all of her insider trading and you're covering a time period that she has already explained and you do not put her explanation in the story.
1: They did say that in a written statement that her spokesperson, Matt Smith, said the congresswoman had no role in directing any of her trades, including the Meta transactions.
0: But here's my complaint with that. They're saying that as if that's a new statement. They didn't say Julia Letlow already addressed stock trades that happened during this time frame back in May of this year. And here's the statement she posted online to do that. They're making it sound like we found this, we show up, and now we force the campaign, and the campaign just puts out a statement. Come on, folks. This story is not just brand new on its own. It is part of the statement she already put out in May.
1: Well,
0: and it covers the same time period. We may not have known all the individual stocks, or it may not have dotted the lines with the NDA, but it is part of the same story she has already attempted to explain back when Bill Cassidy's out-of-state buddies tried to bring it up.
1: Well, I think it'll be interesting, you know, her Democrat counterpart,
0: yeah,
1: or competitor,
0: yeah,
1: in this race is Jamie Davis in the United States Senate race.
0: Who?
1: Jamie Davis.
0: Okay.
1: Oh, you're saying that rhetorically.
0: He's
1: I don't know how he's going to use this, if he even.
0: He has no funding.
1: But
0: he has no experience in politics.
1: But even if, you don't necessarily have to have experience in politics to do a good job. I'm just saying.
0: He has no funding.
1: Okay, well, that could be an issue.
0: The people
1: certainly
0: who don't have experience in politics have funding if they're going to do a
1: money
0: good job.
1: Money is the mother's milk of politics, yeah, right?
0: Tell you what, let's dig deep. Working in a coal mine, going down, down, down. Working in a coal mine. So Mike Cooper is the president of St. Tammany Parish. He is vetoing a zoning change in the parish. The change was passed by the council to approve the development of 2 housing projects that would have created 800 new homes. Cooper released a statement, quote, "As parish president, I will exercise my right to veto the recent council decisions that would have paved the way for approximately 800 new homes." He said he reviewed the proposals, listened to residents' concern, and considered the potential effects of the developments on the area. He cited concerns about traffic and drainage, saying high-density development would add thousands of vehicles to already strained state highways and increase drainage concerns in a floodplain. My responsibility as parish president is to protect the quality of life of the people who call St. Tammany Parish homes. Okay, I do get all that. And the parish commission does have the ability

0: to override the veto. But they would have to call a veto override session, and it's not clear whether that's going to happen or not.
1: Okay.
0: I bring all of this up because this is an example of one of the biggest political issues going on in the country right now, which is
1: affordable housing.
0: Affordability.
1: Affordability.
0: The Democrats come out and they go, affordable crisis, affordability crisis, affordability crisis. Do you know where the biggest affordability crisis is in America right now? New York, California, Chicago.
1: Okay, so what?
0: It's all in places run by Democrats.
1: So are you saying this, you think this is a good thing? Or you think this is a bad thing?
0: I'm not convinced this is a good thing.
1: Oh, I think it makes perfect sense. But go ahead.
0: Well, this is one of the ways you make your area unaffordable. Okay? Because if the government is the biggest driver of unaffordability. The government is the biggest driver of the affordability crisis all over the country. And the number one way it does it is through excessive regulation and excessive red tape. If you make it expensive or impossible to build housing in particular, you drive up the cost of housing, not only of new housing, but of existing housing. And part of the reason why young people these days can't afford a home is because we haven't been building enough homes that they could afford.
1: Well, I think part of that, again, go back to the real estate debacle of the 2000s, of course, the housing bust in 2008.
0: Right.
1: And all of that traces back to the federal government, who made it easier for people to get mortgages for homes that they ultimately
0: couldn't afford. That was one thing.
1: They were being propped up by the federal government. They were looking the other way when they should have been really scrutinizing whether there was earning capacity and collateral and whether, you know, because those things, the math doesn't math for a reason.
0: Okay. Yeah. All right. We'll be back.
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3: 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How do you keep up? Well, we're going to take the show on the road. Hey, it's Hal Dane. 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Policymakers, stakeholders, rate changes. We're covering the conference from top to bottom. 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Let's talk Amazon drones. Hey, y'all. Wednesday morning, 7:15 on the show, State Representative Paul Sawyer is going to dive into that world. Also on the show Wednesday morning, Lon Vicknair has announced he's running for mayor of Central. Attorney Franz Borghardt is going to be on for Legally Served. Judge Don Johnson is retiring. What's next for him? We've got a whole lot of ground to cover. We're going to do it from 6 till 9 Wednesday morning on Talk 107.3.
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1: You know, voters do not vote for a candidate because he's famous. They don't follow him on social media necessarily because he has money or a recognizable name, a famous friend, or even an endorsement from the President of the United States. Not always. They follow his why. They follow the reason that he is running. And Mike Lindell lost his Minnesota Republican primary for governor.
0: Yeah.
1: And he had something that most candidates would crawl over broken glass to obtain.
0: President Trump's endorsement.
1: Trump endorsed him, praised him.
0: Yep.
1: And yet, on primary night, Lindell finished, second to Minnesota House Speaker Lisa DeMuth.
0: And it was pretty far behind. Yeah, I don't think it was a close second.
1: But the reason that I say people will follow your why, and you've got to be very clear about what your why is. I think up until this campaign, most folks understood what Mike Lindell's why was. Except then he came out and said, I'm for amnesty of all illegal immigrants in our country.
0: Yeah.
1: How do you square that against the notion that most conservative voters believe, and that is we are a nation of laws, not of men, that the rule of law means something? And yet here you got Lindell out there, waking up after being, sleeping on his pillow.
0: Yeah.
1: My pillow. Yeah. And he's out there and he's really doing something that I think is antithetical to what most conservatives believe ideologically.
0: Certainly to what the Trump administration has been doing.
1: I mean, 100%.
0: You get the endorsement of President Trump and then you go, I'm for, amnesty. I can't. That's a peg I can't square.
1: And it's not like that's some obscure issue.
0: No,
1: I mean you're in a Republican primary,
0: right?
1: I mean, immigration is not some minor footnote,
0: right,
1: tucked away in the back of a campaign brochure. You know what I'm saying? It's a defining issue. Republican voters want the border. They want our borders enforced. They want the law respected. They want government to stop rewarding illegal entry into this country.
0: And this is a situation where you can actually make a statement on it. Say he's trying to think, okay, I not just want to win the Republican primary, but I want to set myself. I mean, he is in the state of Minnesota, blue state. I want to set myself up to be able to win in November. Doesn't matter if I just win the Republican primary if I can't win in November, right? Okay, so if that's your thinking, great. Then go with the 80-20 issue on this, which is we are a nation of immigrants. But we owe it to the children.

0: of those immigrants to make sure that we stay a nation of legal immigrants. That means we have to have a process, we have to have a procedure, and we are a nation of laws. Part of the reason why people want to come here is because we are a nation of laws. I support enforcing the laws, and I support allowing people to come to the U.S. in accordance with those laws. You say that, the vast majority of the country goes, yep, that sounds perfectly reasonable to me.
1: And I don't think he lost just because of his position on amnesty.
0: I think
1: there were a lot of other political, there was a lot of other political baggage that was out there.
0: After the 2020 election, you know, and the lawsuits he's gone through and the struggles that MyPillow's gone through because of, you know, some of the political persecution he went through, I think that can all weigh down on his candidacy. So I'm not surprised that he lost. I know he's disappointed. I'm just not, even though he got the endorsement, I'm just not surprised.
1: Yeah. Well, you know, I guess he lost the primary.
0: Yeah.
1: Maybe it's time to get a little rest. Maybe,
0: what I need him to do
1: get
0: is
1: get a good night's sleep.
0: I need him to go back and I need them to get more slippers. The MyPillow slippers are outstanding. They are the best slippers I've ever had. I've worn my last ones out.
1: And if you
0: and they
1: go,
0: they're out right now in my size. I need him to go back and get some more slippers. That's if you'll just
1: do
0: that.
1: That's a little too much information.
0: He'll have my vote again.
1: But nevertheless, if you do go to MyPillow.com and put in that AGR code.
0: I would have bought some slippers already if they had them in my size. I need him. Now that he's done running for office, Mike, please give me some of those slippers. I got to have the slippers. They're so good. All right. Let's say what?
2: What you say?
0: I just really enjoy listening to Louisiana Senator John Kennedy. He will say things no one else will, and he will say them in a way no one else can. He was on Fox News this week talking about the socialist takeover of the Democrat Party. I think you'll enjoy this. You want to hear Senator Kennedy?
1: Yeah, let's do it.
0: Here's Senator Kennedy. Take a listen.
3: The people now in charge of the Democratic Party want to beat the crap out of America. It's that simple. You know, get rid of all the millionaires. I don't mean that literally, but tax them into oblivion. Open the borders. Open the prisons. Defund the police. Defund the ICE. Every single one of them knows the words by heart to the Cuban national anthem. socialism is just the equal sharing of misery. Now, there are a lot of Democrats, some have the courage to speak up, but there are a lot of Democrats that don't believe it. But there are a lot of Democrats who don't believe it are scared to say anything. I listen to Vice President Harris. No disrespect, but Vice President Harris is no longer relevant. She had her shot and she missed. She can cozy up to the Lulu linens all she wants to, but she has me confused with somebody who cares what she thinks. I mean, she's yesterday. What worries me are these guys like Mondani. The people now.
0: The Lululemon wing of the Democrat Party. Basically, what you have are these, you know, Tiffany socialists. You've got people that are part of the upper crust. They are college educated. They are most of them wealthy or at least come from. Look, Mom, Donnie's family was wealthy. He personally wasn't because he hadn't done anything with his life until he became mayor.
1: Right.
0: But he came from a family that certainly was able to buy Lululemon all they wanted to. Right. Just Kennedy just nails it sometimes. He just cuts through the nonsense. I mean, no disrespect, but Kamala Harris is not relevant. Well, yeah, she lost.
1: Well, and what he's talking about, the socialists that are taking over the Democrat Party. I mean, just rank and file Democrats, nearly 30% say they're perfectly fine with the Democrat Party becoming socialist.
0: But those are not the same people who were the core of the Democrat Party for under Bill Clinton.
1: And by the way,
0: they just aren't.
1: By the way, Senator John Kennedy was a Democrat.
0: He was at one point.
1: Long ago.
0: Well, back when Bill Clinton was president, John Kennedy was a Democrat. He's not anymore. And so many people who were Democrats no longer are because the Democrat Party is no longer in favor of democracy. They are in favor of socialism. And you can call it democratic socialism all you want. but it's not democratic, it's totalitarian, social.

0: socialism cannot be implemented when you have people with free will.
1: And I think one of the reasons I think so many people really enjoy listening to Senator Kennedy is that I think we're all drawn to politicians who speak plainly.
0: Yeah.
1: And it's not because voters are looking for perfection. They are not. It's because they demand someone, you know, it's not because they need somebody to be, you know, perfect or have always never changed their view or never had a bad day.
0: But what it's authentic.
1: They want someone that sounds like a real human being.
0: Yes. Kennedy is authentic. He tells you what he thinks, and he tells you it in a way no one else can. That's why I like listening to him. Plus, he's often right.
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0: 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Steve Parr with Louis R. Avalone.
1: You know, there is a lesson coming out of Wisconsin. And, you know, you can run as a Democrat socialist.
0: Yes.
1: You can promise ever larger government. You can support abortion without any limit. You can talk about abolishing institutions, punishing success, remaking America according to, you know, whatever socialist communist dream you might have. But if you even think about calling to cancel Thanksgiving, well, your political career is completely over. And that is what happened to Francesca Hong, the Democratic Socialist frontrunner in Wisconsin's Democratic gubernatorial primary. And the other part of that, and by the way, if you don't know, yes, she did. In her campaign stops, she called for canceling Thanksgiving. She said Thanksgiving made her feel very uncomfortable, didn't really explain why. A lot of things she said that was crazy. But apparently being a Democratic socialist, being in favor of abortion on demand, all of those other things, not a big deal to voters. But she called for canceling Thanksgiving, and the voters said enough.
0: Well, kind of.
1: Well, the polling was completely
0: off. The polling was bad.
1: They had, the polls had her up, what, 20 points?
0: But the polling in Michigan was just as bad. Last week, when they had the Democrat Socialist El Sayed, right? He was up by 20 points.
1: He ended up winning by less than
0: 2%, right?
1: Right.
0: So she was up double digits. She ended up losing by less than 1%. And by the way,
1: less than a half a percent.
0: And by the way, there's some people going, wait, there's some funky stuff. There were apparently 5 USB drives full of votes that had to be reinserted and recounted at 2 o'clock in the morning
1: for Hong.
0: No, they ended up being against her.
1: Oh well, I don't know anything about that.
0: I don't know anything about it, but there are people like, wait, the Democrat establishment looks like they just took an election here. I don't know what happened in the election. I know that she did not meet what the polls said she was supposed to meet, but also the guy that beat her did not win a majority of the votes. He won a plurality, separated by less than half a percent, and he's going to go on. So in their state rules, you don't have to have the majority in order to make the runoff. So if they had had a head-to-head runoff, there's no guarantee that he would have won that.
1: You know, they used to say Social Security was the third rail of politics, right?
0: Yeah.
1: You know, if you touch that, you're fried, right?
0: Right, we still kind of are.
1: Maybe Thanksgiving, canceling Thanksgiving might be the third rail of politics. I
0: would have liked to have seen a bigger defeat for her, for me to say that that's true. I think there's still way too many crazy Democrats who are like, yeah, that's fine.
1: Well, we're pro-Thanksgiving on this show.
0: Absolutely. Tell you what, let's play a game.
2: Playing with the queen of hearts.
3: Oh, domino.
4: Like battleship.
5: Shall we play a game?
0: So there's this current trend online, reels from people in Australia talking about how dangerous animals in America are. They're like,
1: you mean more dangerous than kangaroos?
0: Well, they're like, look, we got spiders and snakes, but you just leave them alone and it's fine. In America, they've got bears and gators. Now, look.
1: Lions, tigers, and bears.
0: Yeah. I don't think we have tigers.
1: You don't think we have tigers?
0: Well, I mean, like in certain places, we've got like reserves of tigers.
1: I don't know.
0: The Tiger King's house.
1: Never really
0: all
1: seen
0: that.
1: A tiger in
0: all right,
1: the wild.
0: So what are the deadliest animals in the most states in the USA? So there's a list of the deadliest animal per state. So which types of animals had the most deadly animals per state?
1: Which what now?
0: So which type of animal is the deadliest animal in the most states?
1: Ah, I got you.
0: We're back to this kind of game.
1: Okay. Deadly animals.
0: Deadly animals.
1: Got to go with snakes.
0: Which

0: kind.
1: You have got to be kidding me. You are going to make me tell you what type of snake?
0: Yeah, because there's two that make the list.
1: Okay. Rattlesnake.
0: Number one is the deadliest animal in 10 states in the United States, a rattlesnake.
1: It's a snake.
0: I mean, rattlesnake.
1: Okay.
0: It's the deadliest animal in 10 states.
1: What about a cobra?
0: We don't have cobras in the U.S.
1: Okay. Well, that's why I said snake should have been a single category. Come on.
0: Okay.
1: Bears.
0: Which kind of bear?
1: Oh, my goodness. Folks, you see what I'm dealing with here? What kind of bear?
0: Which kind of bear?
1: I mean, let me ask you something. Yeah. When a bear comes up to your campsite,
0: yeah,
1: you know, and is nosing around in your whatever,
0: yes,
1: right?
0: Yeah.
1: Do you really care what kind of bear it is?
0: Oh, you should.
1: No.
0: If it's a polar bear, you're done.
1: A polar bear?
0: If it's a black bear, you can probably reason with it.
1: A black bear? You're going to reason with a black bear?
0: If it's a Care Bear, it wants to give you a hug.
1: You know what? You're just not being serious now.
0: No, I'm being serious.
1: No,
0: like there's sometimes
1: Care
0: bears.
1: Care Bear.
0: You're right.
1: Negotiating with black bear.
0: The black bear, you can probably negotiate with the black bear. You walk outside, like, look how big I am. The black bear will be like, okay, I'm out. Brown bear, not black bear.
1: Oh,
0: don't do it to
1: okay.
0: a black bear. Don't do it to a black bear. Yeah, okay. Brown bear, you can.
1: All right. Rattlesnake.
0: Yeah. So which kind of bear?
1: I don't know.
0: Black bear, that's right. Tied for number two. Four states,
1: oh,
0: black
1: how
0: bear.
1: About a mountain bear?
0: Grizzly bear? Is that the one?
1: Yeah.
0: Three states, that's right. Number six on the list. Grizzly bear.
1: Alligators.
0: There you go. Number seven, tied for number seven on the list. Two states have alligators.
1: All right,
0: in the
1: we are completely out of time and this, out of our minds.
0: Rattlesnakes, number one. Black bear, coyote, moose, and white-tailed deer. The deadliest animals in four different states. White-tailed deer.
1: Well, a lot of folks do hit white-tailed deer on the highway.
0: And then you've got grizzly bear in three states, alligator, buffalo, black widow spiders, bull sharks, and

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0: 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Steve Paul Lewis, Sar Avalone.
1: So Senator Ron Johnson said he believes Dr. Fauci deleted his contact list from his iPhone to cover up his text messages.
0: Oh, my.
1: Well, first of all, Dr. Fauci, that's not how that works.
0: Yeah.
1: That's not how any of that works. Your text messages are still there. Now, it would or could make it more difficult for folks to realize who you were texting, right?
0: Yeah.
1: Because, you know, in your phone, if you got someone in your address book, it comes up with their name, right?
0: Right.
1: Well, just because you delete them out of your address book doesn't mean that the text message doesn't reflect what number you were texting to.
0: Right.
1: Or what number was texting
0: back
1: you.
0: And forth.
1: You know what I'm saying?
0: And those don't just stop there. And by the way, you can subpoena those from the cell service companies.
1: I right.
0: Mean, there's other ways around getting all that.
1: But it looks like Fauci covered up or attempted to cover up data that revealed an 82% miscarriage rate in women who were vaccinated
0: yeah.
1: during the first trimester.

0: And this is, I've been looking at some of this data, and we're not going to get to it today in the digging deep, but I've been looking at some of the data on this, and the exponential rise in miscarriages in this country in 2021, 2022, and even into 2023, it is heartbreaking. It's unprecedented in vaccine history. We have never had, and most of the miscarriages happened within 24 hours of getting the vaccine. Most of them. Within 24 hours of getting the vaccine, women were having miscarriages. And some of these were happening even in the third trimester. Babies are dying because of a blood clot being thrown and all this.
1: Well,
0: just awful stuff.
1: And what we're really talking about, Dr. Fauci, this is according to Senator Ron Johnson,
0: yeah,
1: that there were 34,000 text messages. So this is his text messages are a treasure trove.
0: Yeah.
1: I mean, seriously. And he's not under threat of any prosecution, at least not at the federal level. Several states, they're trying to, and they just might.
0: We'll be back.
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5: From ABC News, I'm Dave Packer. Two people are dead after a U.S. Army Apache helicopter crash. A fiery debris field near Fort Hood, about an hour north of Austin. ABC's Martha Raddatz on the investigation.
6: The Apache is a two-seater aircraft. The pilot sitting above and behind the co-pilot gunner. The sheriff's office nearby confirming that both were killed in the crash. Earlier this year at Fort Hood, there was another Apache crash. Those pilots survived. Compared to other Army helicopters like the Black Hawk, the Apache has had a higher accident rate.
5: They aren't kid gloves that ICE wants to use.
7: With ICE tactics already facing fierce scrutiny, the Department of Homeland Security is planning to spend up to $20 million on specialized gloves agents can use to incapacitate someone with an electric shock simply by touching them. DHS describing them as de-escalation devices, saying their officers are trained in use of force.
5: ABC's Jay O'Brien in Washington. Human rights activists are slamming the idea of using the devices that they say can cause terrible pain. A violent start to the school year in the suburbs of Atlanta, where authorities say a student shot a fellow ninth grader at a high school Wednesday. Houston County Sheriff Matt Moulton says a suspect was taken into custody shortly afterwards near the school.
8: The school threat protocol and our training was followed perfectly today. And fortunately, what could have been a much worse incident was minimized to us only having one student injured.
5: The injured student was hospitalized. The Crawford County Sheriff's Office in Arkansas arresting a local teen accused of plotting a school shooting and posting about his plans online. Local parent Alma Rogers.
9: It hits closer to home when it's closer.
5: A high-profile departure at the White House. The president announced that Caroline Leavitt will be stepping down as press secretary at the end of the month to spend more time with her family. You're listening to ABC News.
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12: Some people love the convenience. 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Attorney Franz Borghardt is going to be on for Legally Served. Judge Don Johnson is retiring. What's next for him? We've got a whole lot of ground to cover. We're going to do it from 6 till 9 Wednesday morning on Talk 107.3.
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13: The Anthony Fauci contempt referral. Is there any update on that? Is your office closer to coming forward with any decision on that?
14: Well, no, I don't have an update. As you guys know, when the Department of Justice receives a referral from Congress, there's a process. There's a process of how we take it in and how we investigate it. But any update that I would expect to come from this department would be if there's ultimately a decision made, and that certainly won't be anytime soon.
15: Welcome, my friends, to the post-primary edition of Bo Snerdly's Rush Hour. Primary night. Wisconsin, Minnesota, the places that garnered the most attention in the primaries. To the post-primary attention of Bo, edition of Bo Snerdly's Rush Hour, fastest hour in American media. You heard at the top, the Attorney General of the United States, Todd Blanche, I assume to be Attorney General. Anyway, Todd Blanche saying that so far, nothing yet, no decisions on the criminal referrals to Fauci, Dr. Fauci. He did make other news, and I want to get to it quickly. Later this afternoon, we're going to have our astronomer, Bo Snerdly's Rush Hour's official astronomer, Gary Swanson, join us. There's an event happening in New Jersey we want to talk about. So we'll get to all of that. Todd Blanche, cut one. We're not going to play the full 4 minutes and 4 seconds, Carlos, but we'll play as much of it as we can. This was a big announcement today, folks. Let's listen in.
14: Today we are announcing the arrests and unsealing of an indictment out of the Southern District of New York charging 11 individuals for allegedly

0: overseeing an extensive, decade-long marriage fraud scheme involving more than 1,000 sham marriages between Chinese nationals and United States citizens, and then the submission of fraudulent applications for green cards. This is one of the largest marriage fraud prosecutions in United States history. This scheme was not a quick fly-by-night operation, but rather a years-long, multi-million dollar cottage industry to criminally assist people who would not, or legally could not, otherwise become citizens of the United States. The men and women who facilitated this scheme were all naturalized citizens originally from China and one green card holder. Under President Trump's leadership, the Department of Justice is working alongside our partners at DHS to secure the border and protect American communities, something that was ignored during the last administration. Not only are we protecting our physical borders from unlawful crossings, but we are also preventing immigration fraud schemes that are just another way to skirt the immigration laws of the United States.
1: Well, that's enough. This is what we have, folks. Can you imagine? Marriage fraud scheme, 11 Chinese nationals arrested, 1,000 sham marriages, which means I guess you're going to be looking into those people. And this thing has been going on for quite some time. Aggressive. Now, there was also more. Cut to Attorney General Todd Blanche. This to say about SPLC. Southern
2: sealed a case against the former chief financial officer of the Southern Poverty Law Center. Can you please speak a little bit about what you've learned as part of that investigation and if we should expect more charges?
0: So yes, today, my understanding is today there was an arrest made and there is a new indictment that includes the former CFO of SPLC. I don't have any comments about whether we said from the beginning, everybody, not just me, but anybody who's talked about this case, like virtually every criminal case, the fact that an indictment is returned doesn't end the investigation. It's just part of the investigation in most cases, which is certainly true in this case. I think as alleged in the indictment, this individual participated in the scheme as alleged. I believe she was part of the effort to open bank accounts in completely fictitious companies' names and make payments that to individuals for reasons that were not that they were not accurate as described. But I think the indictment was unsealed this morning. I believe it was unsealed this morning. I think the arrest was this morning. I don't have anything to say beyond that, except to say that this is exactly what we said would happen in a case like this, which is that our investigators and the U.S. attorneys and the agents working the case will can keep on working it even after the initial indictment.
3: Thank you.
1: So there you have it. Another arrest in the SPLC case. This is not going away. And this is certainly welcome news to people that have been pointing out for years how bitterly partisan and politically involved this so-called nonprofit, the Southern Poverty Law Center, has become. All right, we will start with the elections. The biggest takeaway from the elections, Hong gone. Francesca Hong gone. What was expected to be a blowout. She has been polling double digit. It was supposed to be a blowout. Her opponent, one of the Democrats, first of all, she had many opponents. But one of the opponents, the guy who ultimately won this thing, won by less than one percentage point. So let's visit Hong Gong, Francesca Hong. And this was cut seven. This was from the speech she gave last night. Not your classic concession speech. But anyway, here she is.
4: This is how we're going to win together in November. And for Novembers to come.
5: Yeah.
4: Wow. The fight continues no matter what. Because no matter who wins this primary, we're going to continue to fight for each other. We are going to collectively reject despair, and we are going to unite. We're fighting for our communities whose land Tom Tiffany happens to be selling to big tech and

0: Tiffany's Medicaid cuts that are shutting down our hospitals. And when our neighborhoods defund on Tiffany. And when our neighborhoods and our neighbors are disappeared by uncontrolled ICE fascists.
1: Disappeared by ICE fascists.
0: Shows up in support.
1: While he's doing that,
0: for hope, we are fighting for the freedom to show.
2: Yeah, we're fighting for hope. And Tim Tiffany is a bad guy.
1: Earlier that evening, early yesterday evening, before the watch party, we have audio from the watch party itself. But listen, this goes by very quick. Fox News showed up to cover the watch party at the election. Listen to this, cut 8 from their report.
3: Hoping to do this live shot from inside the Hong campaign headquarters watch party. We arrived with our confirmation materials, all the registration that we needed, front of the line. We were told because of capacity that they had the discretion to turn some away. It appears Fox News was the only immediate outlet turned away, but we can report from out here, you know.
1: So Fox News shows up at the watch, but they kick them out. Oh, too much capacity. You get out. The only ones. Well, I guess all's well that ends swell. We're going to take a break right now. When we get back, more of the Hong Kong race and some others. Klobuchar won, and that's going to be an interesting race. Flanagan won in Minnesota. This woman, Flanagan, is another one of these socialists. In fact, there's a video of her running around in a hijab praising the Somalis at the time that I'm going to find. But, oh man, you're starting with Les Paul today. Nice. Les Paul passed away in a New York hospital in White Plains, actually. He was 94 years old. He had pneumonia at the time in 2009 on this day. He is credited with developing the first solid body electric guitar, one of the first anyway, that contributed to the birth of rock and roll. He also developed other influential recording innovations, multi-track recordings, overdubbings.
4: Wherever you may be, I'll be beside.
1: Developed by Les Paul. He and his wife Mary Ford had a bunch of hits. This was one of them, Vaya con Dios. The Les Paul guitars, by the way. You get a Les Paul, a real Les Paul, you have yourself a collector's item. James Golden's 30 Fastest Hour in American Media continues, my friends. We'll be back with more news from the Hong Kong. Yes, Hong Kong. Election night in Wisconsin, more from Minnesota. We had races in Connecticut. But there are other things to talk about, so we're going to get to some of them, too. 800-844. I was getting ready to give out the phone numbers. No, we're not going to take calls today. We'll do that on Saturday. We'll be right back. Don't go away.
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13: His other candidates are a lock. It's plus seven national electorate for the Democrats.
14: It's Hassan.
13: It's going to be easy, right? For everybody else except for Francesca. Okay. What about Michigan? Abdul Al-Sayed was winning against Mike Rogers by higher margins than Haley Stevens. Did that stop the national media from saying Haley Stevens was the more electable candidate? Did anyone make a big fuss?

0: about how not a single poll showed that reality? No, it didn't, because these guys are lying to you. Okay? Wake up. Corporate media is lying to you. That's it. There was not a single poll that showed that Haley Stevens was going to outperform Abdullah Sayed in a matchup with Mike Rogers. That didn't stop CNN, MS Now, ABC, CBS from skipping a beat every damn day of the week and saying, no, Abdul's going to lose to Mike Rogers. He's too Muslim.
1: Yeah, Hassan's a little upset with the mainstream media. And that he joins up. By the way, the polls have been weird with these DSA candidates. I mean, you had Francesca Wong 10 points up, steady. And then Hong gone. She gone. On this day in 1985, Kei Sakamoto sadly was killed in a plane crash, JLA, flight 123, 747. Crashed in a mountain, thickly wooded a mountain, out 60 miles outside of Tokyo. He was 43 years old. That was 1985, that crash. 1963, Kei Sakamoto had the number one hit here in the United States and in the UK. Sukiyaki. The first ever Japanese artist to go to the top of the U.S. charts was this one, Sukiyaki. James Golden is 30 with you here. Okay, so where are we with all of this? We already went through Ms. Hong. This Peggy Flanagan, I have 2 minutes of, almost 3 minutes of a speech from her, but socialist. Right now, it just doesn't interest me. Look, Peggy Flanagan is going to, it appears to, so far, and this could change, but the AP has already called Lisa DeMouth will win out in Minnesota. She's going to beat Mike Lindell, my pillow guy, Mike Lindell. Mike Lindell says too many outstanding votes. He's not conceding, and there were election irregularities. Democrats wanted Lindell to win. They thought he would be easier. Much the same way, I guarantee you, there are people today on the Republican side saying, dag, I wish Hong would have won instead of Hong gone. Because Hong would have been, you know, more a better candidate for at least talk radio and for maybe getting out the opposing vote than this guy Crowley, who is, he's kind of milquetoast Democrat. Not you know, anyway. This Peggy Flanagan who won is one of the things that she dragged her opponent over the coals, Angie Craig, about. And Angie Craig is a bona fide left-wing, one of those defund left-wing libs, as is Flanagan. But she dragged Representative Angie Craig over the coals because Angie Craig voted for the Lake and Riley Act. And Flanagan just says it's the Lincoln Rally Act, and her audience hates it. They booed every time it's mentioned. And Peggy Flanagan says that's one of the reasons that ICE was so involved in the state, because of that act. Now, as in Michelle Tafoya, who also, I believe she has Trump's endorsement, is running for U.S. Senate out there. And so it looks like it could be Tafoya

0: Tafoya versus Peggy Flanagan. Lisa is for the governor. Lisa DeMouth is the governor's race. And she's going to run a... I'll get to all of this. It's a lot, folks. James Golden, Snerdly, keep it right here. Bo Snerdly's Rush Hour. Do not go away.
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2: 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Here's Jake Novak.
3: The hottest market for American car makers these days just might be doing business with the Pentagon. Ford just added to all that heat by announcing that it's entering the competition to build the U.S. Army's next-generation tactical truck based on its popular F-Series trucks. Ford will compete with General Motors and off-road vehicle manufacturer BC Customs during the prototype phase. The war with Iran and all the weapons we've supplied to Ukraine against Russia have left America's munitions in need of replenishing, and fast. With Moving America, I'm Jake Novak.
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6: She looks like a total prostitute, okay? I mean, her butt is just so big. I can't believe it's just so round. It's like out there. I mean, gross. Look. She's just so flat.
7: I like big butts and I cannot lie. You other brothers can't deny.
8: 1963 on this day. Sir Mix-a-Lot, the American rapper, songwriter, record producer, was born. 1992, this went to number one across the United States. Baby Got Back. Okay, then. Let me just really quickly wrap up this political stuff, and we'll get it. Okay, so in the Hong Kong primary, that's the primary where Francesca Hong is gone. By less than a percentage point, by the way. In that primary in Wisconsin, running for the governor of Wisconsin, it now appears it will be David Crowley, who had dropped out of the race, versus the incumbent, and then he dropped back in. He's like, I'm out, I'm in, I'm out, I'm in, I'm in. He will be challenging the incumbent Republican governor, Tom Tiffany. Mr. Tiffany. Now, in Minnesota, the former lieutenant governor is now running for Senate. That would be the Peggy Flanagan liberal. She is the one that has all up in it about the Lincoln-Riley Act. So, in the governor's race there, Lisa DeMuth, if her election victory holds over Mike Lindell of MyPillow, will face Amy Klobuchar, who won her primary yesterday for governor. And so it should be, now, in the Senate race there, that will be Peggy Flanagan against Michelle Tafoya. And thank you, Lady Benedict. Let me see. Aww. Caroline Leavitt, I'm just reading a text here. Caroline Leavitt will be leaving her role. And she would now become one of Donald Trump's top outside advisors. She wants to spend more time with the family, apparently. And Lady Benedict also let me know, it does not appear that Donald Trump has endorsed Tafoya yet. Or if he hasn't endorsed her. I should say, we don't know whether he will or not. So that is the kind of politics. Now, Lindsey Graham's sister, ladies and gentlemen, is going to be in a runoff. The candidate there is, let's see, Norman? Yes. Ralph Norman, a well-known conservative. He came in second place. She came in first place. They have a runoff in 2 weeks to decide who will be on the ticket as the Republican, the next Republican

0: senator from South Carolina. In Connecticut, John Larson, who has served 14 terms in the House of Representatives, Democrat, 14, so he's been there 28 years, he was thrown out in favor of a younger Democrat, 47-year-old challenger, who argued that voters deserved a different voice after all this time, get rid of the old guy, and they said, yeah, okay. Now, that makes him the 10th House member that's an incumbent that has lost in the primaries. This is very unusual. You don't usually see double-digit losses for incumbents unless the electorate is extremely angry. Now, three of those losses have been with Republican congressmen. But you have seven Democrats now who have been incumbents and not who have been tossed out. So this is quite some year. And we have quite some night. Apparently, if you are on the East Coast of New, you know, by the way, if you have folks visiting over there in Europe, the first total solar eclipse in decades happened today, tonight, their time. It's totality. People had paid exorbitant hotel rates to get the best point of views. The sun totally obscured. There is something happening in New Jersey, and for that tonight, not on the same experience level, but for that we call in, and so glad to have him, the official astronomer here at Boston Early's Rush Hour, Gary Swenson. Gary, how are you this afternoon?
1: Well, good afternoon to you, James, and thank you for having me on again. I just want to make a clarification. It's going to be visible all over North America, the event tonight.
0: Wait a minute. I thought this was New Jersey.
1: No.
0: I thought it was on the East Coast. You mean to tell me this thing is going to be all over the country?
1: Most of the Northern Hemisphere.
0: Oh, my gosh. Tell everybody what it is. I'm keeping them in suspense. Okay. All over the country, folks, no matter where you are in the country, you might be able to participate. Okay.
1: Yes, exactly. It's called the Perseid Meteor Shower, coming out of the constellation of Perseus. It's an incredible event, if we can see it. I've got my fingers crossed. And what I would advise folks to do, if the weather cooperates with us, to look in the northeast about 11 p.m. tonight. Wait until it gets dark and get away from an area that has air pollution or any kind of bright lights. You need to be out in a field or somewhere where it's pretty dark to see the large number of meteors. And, of course, you'll be able to see this show, if the weather helps us, anywhere between 11 p.m. up to the wee hours of the early morning, about 5 a.m.
0: And so, and during that time, what will people see? They will see a bunch of meteors streaking across the sky, just one after. Are they sometimes in groups like you see? Or what should they expect to see if the weather cooperates?
1: Well, if the weather cooperates, you know, under ideal conditions, which is about, you'll see anywhere between 50 and 100 meteors per hour. In this area, that's under ideal conditions, James. That's if you're in Arizona or Wyoming or some other deserted area, so to speak. No, it's, I would say around this area, you would say anywhere about a maximum, probably, I'll say, 30 per hour. And the good thing about it is that the moon is not visible, so we're going to have a pretty dark night if the weather cooperates with us.
0: The moon is not visible because of where it is falling on its monthly rotation, correct?
1: Exactly, because, you know, we had the solar eclipse this morning, or rather this afternoon, and, of course, by that time the Earth has rotated, and, of course, the sun, so to speak, is somewhat on the other side for this celestial event.

0: this could be a big deal. Now, yeah, what's the best way if you wanted to capture video of when you look at the night skies, and people see this, people do this all the time. Maybe you have some tips, maybe you don't. But if you're outside and you see it's particularly a beautiful night, and you want to take a picture on your phone or picture or camera, what's the best way to take a picture of the night sky?
1: Well, I would suggest if you're using a camera, use a digital, SLR, and have the shutter wide open as long as you can possibly keep it open during that time, and you'll get these streaks across the sky. Use a wider lens so that you get a wide field of the view of the sky. But the best way to look at the meteor shower is with the naked eye. Don't use anything. I see people go out with binoculars, and that limits your field of view. But to go out there and just look up at the night on a crystal clear night sky, and you'll see perhaps in this area, I would predict about 20 per hour. Also with an iPhone I'm not going to promote an iPhone, but if you take a cell phone, you're going to have to run that thing for at least an hour to an hour and a half on a stationary tripod and just let it run nonstop, and you'll see those streaks coming across the sky.
0: So even on you set up a tripod, if that's what you have and that's what you want to use, you let it run and you do a video going, what, like a slow-mo video or just a regular?
1: Well, you could either do a slow video, or you can do a fast video. But the most important thing, I would think the slow would be better than the fast, because what you're trying to do is capture these things as they streak across the sky, and they go rapidly across the sky. You'll be surprised when you see them coming from a central point in the sky, from coming out of that constellation, emanating and sort of like in 360 degrees all around you.
0: Now, you just raised something else, and I'll let you go after this, but you say, okay, they're coming out of the constellation.
1: Yes.
0: Explain how these meteor showers happening. Are they happening all the time, or is this just something? Why does this happen it happens regularly, so you can predict it, but it doesn't happen every night.
1: Well, you do get meteors every night. In fact, you get about 48 tons of meteor debris every day, because obviously during the daytime we can't see the meteors. But the truth to be told about this stuff is that, one, meteor showers occur because they are the remnants of the tail of a comet. As comets go around the sun, the radiation from the sun as well as the gravitational pull of the sun will rip some of the particles from the central part of the comet, which is what we refer to as a dirty snowball. And that debris goes in orbit around the Earth. So every August, we come around and we go into this field, this debris field, which gives us a meteor shower.
0: Okay.
1: And those particles are not very big, James, at all.
0: Well, how big are they?
1: Well, they're like grains of sand, but the problem is they're moving at a speed of, when they hit our atmosphere, it's about 37 miles per second, or about 133,000 miles per hour, and because they're moving so fast, they burn up in the Earth's atmosphere. The friction in the atmosphere causes them to be overheated, and then they vaporize, and that's why we see, a.k.a. shooting stars emanating across the sky.
0: Wait, you said these things are, in some cases, no bigger than a grain of sand?
1: Correct. Mm-hmm. Exactly. So they're not very big at all.
0: Whoa.
1: Now, if we have one the size of a golf ball, you certainly would see it, and it would be visible over several northeastern states, which we call a bolide, a very large thing. It looks like a missile traveling across the sky. But most of them, when you go out on any night, a clear night, and you look up and you see a meteor, it's not very big at all. It's just a tiny grain of sand.
0: That is incredible.
1: Uh-huh.
0: Wow. Where can people reach you? We have to get so we can get in our clip of the day, but where can people reach you, Gary?
1: Well, you can reach me at very easy. Space Observer.

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1: SpaceObservatory@AOL.com if you have any questions. And you and I are going to be talking further. Thank you so much for joining us. Head to the sky tonight, folks. This would be a good night to see the annual meteor shower. So thank you so much, Gary. Appreciate you.
0: Thank you very much, James. Clear skies.
1: Clear skies to you, my friend. James Golden, Snerdly. Now, I learned so much. I did not know that. I thought meteors were like meteor showers were, you know, big rocks. Size of a grain of a sand, and we can see it from down here on Earth as it flies by. Isn't creation amazing? God's creation. 1984, the Olympic Games were ending. Lionel Richie performs live from Los Angeles. 2.6 billion people around the world are watching Lionel Richie's performance. This was the song. James Golden's Snerdly clip of the day coming up next. Whatever you do, keep it here. Do not go away. And make a note. You may want to see if you can enjoy tonight's meteor shower. We'll be right back. Don't go away.

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1: Both nerdly.
0: And now, it's time for the Cat's Corner.
2: This is John Catsimatidis. Can Americans find common ground again? You don't have to agree with anyone, but at least sit down and listen. Well, it all began in the last 10 or 15 years. We could blame it on the socialists. We could blame it on foreign influence. We could blame it on foreign governments getting involved. We could blame it on drugs. Or we could blame it on foreign influences in our educational system, the universities. Some Americans go to the universities and give them $10 million and want a big building named after them. The foreign countries go to the universities and say, we're going to give you the $10 million, but we want to name who the professors are. I was a Bill Clinton Democrat and we're still great friends. He had common sense. President Donald Trump, well, he's one tough guy and I'm on his side. We have all found common ground again. Let's save America. The free world cannot be free without the United States of America, without Washington being strong. That's today's Cat's Corner. I'm John Catsimatidis.
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6: Some people love the convenience. 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Let's talk Amazon drones. Hey, y'all. Wednesday morning, 7:15 on the show, State Representative Paul Sawyer is going to dive into that world. Also on the show Wednesday morning, Lon Vicknair has announced he's running for mayor of Central. Attorney Franz Borghardt is going to be on for Legally Served. 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
3: The clip of the day. You want to hear it. It's the clip of the day.
4: They were on a PMS Now, Jen Psaki, and also Eugene Daniels. And this was the discussion, cut 11, following the loss of Francesca Hong-Gun.
5: But what do you think this is saying right now about the electorate? Let me start with you, Eugene.
6: I think part of it is, I think it's more about us in the media that cover these things, is we chase often what is the juiciest story that we can tell, what's the clearest story that we can tell about this election, what's the clearest story we can tell about this primary, instead of sometimes just like letting the voters tell us what it is. What we heard from Will McDuffie on the ground is that like some people weren't interested in Francesca Hong to vote for. Just because someone goes to a rally does not mean they're going to vote for that person on Tuesday, right? It doesn't mean that they are going to actually think that person can be electable. And so we have to do a better job, as well, I think we do great here in MS, like the larger media ecosystem, in making sure that when we're telling the stories, we're telling all the stories. Well, the exciting part of Francesca Hong is that, oh, out of nowhere, but then maybe that's not the story of tonight.
4: Maybe if you tried telling the truth, you might actually be doing a better job. A listener, by the way, and I appreciate this owner, just sent me a shot he took of the moon at night with his Canon DSLR, a Tamron 2. To what? 270 millimeter lens, and it looks on a tripod. It looks like it was taken from one of the telescopes in space, actually. Well, folks, we got to get ready to jump out of here. We're going to leave you today with the music of Pat Metheny. Pat Metheny, they call him a jazz guitarist. He is so much more than that. There's all kind of music. Jazz, primarily, he's known for Pat Metheny, guitarist and composer. He's worked with David Bowie, Chick Corea, Herbie Hancock, Jaco Pastorius. This song is, by the way, named Jaco. Joni Mitchell. 3 gold albums, 20 Grammys. The only person to have won Grammys in 10 different categories. Pat Metheny, happy birthday to you. May God bless and protect each and every single one of you, your families, and your loved ones. Love and gratitude, my friends, for your being here with me, allowing me to be with you. God willing, we will be back for the Thursday edition of Bo Snerdly's Rush Hour, the fastest hour in American media, hands down. Until then, I bid you adieu.
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10: How would you deal with a high performer, somebody who goes out and kills it every day? 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

0: 40%, and they're industry leading when they're on, but then they just seem disinterested, you know, the other 40% of the time. So would you offer them flexibility? How would you deal with that employee?
1: Is this person a tech or in sales?
0: They're in sales and estimating.
1: Okay. What is it that does excite them? When they're on, why are they on?
0: Gathering subcontractor bids and supplier bids, that excites them, and then negotiation going on. The tactile part of it maybe is what doesn't excite them.
1: Which involves what?
0: HVAC equipment, counting the number of X. Does that make sense?
1: Yeah. So why don't you have somebody else do that?
0: Yeah, it's a good solution.
1: One of the other techs that's the detail guy, he likes the counting of the stuff, you know, and pay them both a little bit more. Because I think what's going to happen is they're going to make you more by getting them in their sweet spot, getting them in their zone.
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7: This is Bloomberg Daybreak Europe for this Thursday, the 13th of August from London. Coming up today, Russia's shadow war. European officials warn Moscow may step up hybrid attacks as Germany strengthens its intelligence powers. Borrowing at a premium, the United States sells long-term debt at yields not seen since the global financial crisis. The heat dome returns. Europe faces another day of extreme temperatures, worsening drought and wildfire risks in England and France. Plus, purges, leaks and paid tips. China's anti-corruption campaign spawns an underground market for political intelligence.
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7: Good morning from London. I'm Stephen Carroll. 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Brent crude oil a little bit lower this morning, down a tenth of 1% at $88.87. We are seeing those treasury yields in the US come slightly lower. So the 10-year yield down 2 basis points at 4.68%. The Bloomberg Dollar Spot Index touched weaker this morning. The Japanese yen is a little bit stronger against the dollar. 159.26 is where it is trading today. And we're looking at our latest reporting from the BOJ. We'll bring you details of that in just a moment. In stock markets, MSCI Asia Pacific Index up by 1% this morning. The Kospi in Seoul is 3.9% higher. And European stock futures are pointing higher by 0.4%. Our top stories this morning. Intelligence officials are warning of a potential escalation in Russia's shadow war against NATO countries in Europe. It's been seen as another step in Moscow's campaign to intimidate countries that are supporting Ukraine. Bloomberg's Ewan Potts has more.
9: Russian intelligence and security services are said to be considering operations including infrastructure sabotage or false flag attacks on countries in Central and Eastern Europe. That's the warning from a European intelligence official who's spoken to Bloomberg. But officials say there are no signs Moscow is preparing a conventional attack or invasion. They say Russia could instead be trying to sow fear by making Europe believe an escalation is coming. In London, I'm Ewan Potts, Bloomberg Radio.
7: The threat of hybrid attacks comes as Germany warns of a Russia-linked influence campaign ahead of regional elections in the country next month. Chancellor Friedrich Merz's cabinet has also approved sweeping new powers, allowing German intelligence agencies to more actively disrupt foreign threats. The Chancellor's Chief of Staff, Nina Warken, says Germany is constantly being targeted by hybrid attacks.
10: Our country and our democracy are threatened to an extent we could not have imagined until recently. Germany is now constantly the target of hybrid attacks by foreign powers, and this is a real and very acute danger. It is a threat to our free society, our understanding of values, our security, and thus precisely what constitutes the foundation of our country. So far, it must be objectively noted, we have relied too much on our partners to ensure our security in many security-relevant areas.
7: Nina Warken was speaking as Germany's domestic security agency said the Russia-linked campaign is using AI-generated content and dummy social media.

insulin resistance over time. Many consumer tech companies are considering ways to add blood sugar monitoring to their products. Google's new tool will be the first of its kind, combining artificial intelligence with sensors to gauge how hard the body is working to produce energy from food. Well, those are some of our top stories on the program this morning. Coming up next on Bloomberg Daybreak Europe, we're going to hear from the former Philadelphia Fed President Patrick Harker on what the central bank does next after yesterday's softer US inflation print, or subdued, I should say, came in line with estimates. But we are looking at Treasury yields coming down a little bit today, down another 2 basis points on the 10-year as well. That $42 billion auction of US Treasuries that we saw yesterday, giving the highest yield since 2007, with decent appetite from investors who've been demanding more compensation to finance the US government. More on that story next. This is Bloomberg.

0: 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Just eyeball it.
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23: Putting your kids in the right seat for their age and size is an act of love. Check that your kids...

0: Federal Reserve and its potential to hike at the next meeting in September. So markets currently pricing in just a 34% chance of a rate hike at the next meeting, and the next full hike not actually being priced in now until the December meeting of the Fed. So a repricing there of where markets are thinking the Fed is going to have to go next. Of course, in this era where we are having less communication from the Federal Reserve, the data points then are of more importance. But I will also point to that Treasury auction that happened yesterday, $42 billion worth of 10-year treasuries, resulting in the highest yield for those securities at auctions since 2007, although it did demonstrate again the decent appetite from investors for US government debt. So no sign of that being dented, but certainly higher compensation being demanded. Coming up next on Bloomberg Daybreak Europe, we're going to check in on the stocks on the move in Asia with our market reporter Anthony Stevens. The MSCI Asia Pacific Index is higher by 0.9%, and the KOSPI in Seoul up 3.2%. We'll be giving you more details next. 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
1: CapEx that is hurting the stock. The stock's down 4% today. But on the other side of things, the people that they will be spending the CapEx on are really quite strong, and that's lifting the Chinex. The Chinex index is up 1%, led by optical names like Zhongji InnoLight and eOptolink, which are up 1% to 2%. Also, after the lunch break, we had Lenovo earnings in a similar space. Lenovo is up 21%. This stock has been leading China tech big caps, and there seems like there's no sign of slowing down. Huge volumes going through here as we come back from lunch.
2: Yeah, absolutely. Massive jump there in Lenovo's shares after its earnings. Let's go to South Korea next, though. SK Hynix and Samsung back in focus again today. We've got SK Hynix up about 4.8% at the moment. What's driving that?
1: Yeah, we had a very strong session of guidance on memory from the US. We had strong results from the NeoCloud space in Nebius and Coveve. And then we had three models come out at the same time. Grok, Alibaba's new model, and DeepSeek's update. And what's important there is they're all frontier models, and they're relatively cheap. The Grok model is kind of China-style cheap. And that speculation basically is driving HBM demand, right? And in terms of the memory demand from models that are this big and potentially this popular, given the price, it's re-sparked the memory kind of move here. On the other side of things, from a positioning perspective, people are much lighter in memory than they used to be. Volatility is much lower in both the US and in Korea, and that's setting up a more stable foundation for this rally.
2: Okay, and meanwhile, the Hang Seng biotech industry is having another big day. What's driving that?
1: One of the reasons for that is probably the move out of Tencent. People need something to buy that can absorb that market cap. But another reason is this pace of innovation from the Chinese continues. And you see new drug innovation across the chronic illness business, the oncology business, the weight loss business. And that's driving a whole range of names, including Pharmaron, CSPC, and Hanso Pharma. They're all up quite strongly today.
2: Actually, can I ask you as well about the story that's moving bond markets? We have been talking about the reaction to yesterday's US inflation print coming in line with estimates as well. But we also had the auctions, which gave us an interesting headline in terms of the highest yielded auction since 2007 for 10-year treasuries. We have another auction to look forward to for a 30-year bond today. I mean, what does this tell us about the appetite for US government debt?
1: Yeah, this speaks to the steepness of the yield curve recently, right? You do have a moderation in expectations of a rate hike in the near term. But in the far term, you have U.S. Treasuries kind of competing with some of this AI capex from a pure flow basis, right? Like, it's only so much 10-year and 30-year debt people can load up on. And also from an inflation perspective, the inflation looks stickier further out as the U.S. moves to a higher gear economically. Whereas in the front, it does look like wage gains are quite moderate. The oil price shock has been kind of absorbed, and you are seeing kind of moderation of price increases in motor insurance, shelter, medical stuff. So this is the kind of thing that the Trump administration has been focused on in the short term. They're having some success around it. Wash is going to feel very validated by the weak kind of jobs number, followed by this inline print. Also, the core inflation, which the Fed really cares about, that continues to downtrend, and that's probably going to weigh on short-term rates, while long-term rates can continue to go higher as the U.S. continues to borrow money in competition with its own hyperscalers.
2: Okay, Anthony, great to have you with us. Anthony Stevens, our markets reporter, thank you very much for bringing us up to date with the stocks on the move, but also the continuing reaction to that U.S. inflation print yesterday. For more conversations like this, you can download our Stock Movers podcast. It's got the biggest winners and losers in the stock market. You'll find Stock Movers on Apple Podcasts, Spotify, or anywhere that you listen. In the next hour of Bloomberg Daybreak Europe, we'll have the latest UK growth figures. James Wilcock will join me. Stay with us for more. 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

0: arts is making big money.
1: Yeah, it certainly is. And this is why some of the big Hollywood names are getting involved in this. Christopher reporting that Disney, Fox and Paramount Plus are exploring the format. Revenue in China estimated around $9 billion last year. Outside of China, the industry said to be worth about $3 billion. This, of course, is sparking that interest from bigger global names as well. But there are questions, too, about how the industry is developing. Reports of actors working in dangerous or difficult conditions on sets as well. And also a question, of course, about how AI is going to change production. It's a question for the film industry as a whole, but particularly acute when it comes to microdrama. It's a really interesting dive into that emerging media format from Christopher Beam. You'll find it on Bloomberg.com and on The Terminal.
0: Well, let's get you more detail now on the latest UK economic data, which we've just had out. Mark Isay, editor Sam Unser, joins us now for more. Sam, what have we learned from this new data?
2: Well, I think the data is actually broadly what you would have expected to see. So June was pretty good. You know, April and May were both hit a little bit by the effects of the war in Iran, and there was a little bit of a downturn in activity. I think what you see in June is a combination of kind of one-off factors. So that's partly the World Cup, a little bit of the World Cup falling in there. That's also the weather, which I realize is for you guys is maybe a bit too hot now. But if it comes in about the right temperature, which it did over the course of that month, then that can often stimulate a bit of activity. And then what you're seeing really across the board, so particularly in the IT sector, in the advertising sector, is companies kind of pushing ahead with projects, you know, where they may have kind of pulled back in the previous couple of months. I think that's probably what you're seeing the most of. And so those are the kind of strongest growing sectors. So, you know, broadly what you kind of expect. And I think overall, you know, it's really not too bad. It's like a fairly resilient set of growth figures.
1: What does it tell us about the picture for the rest of the year if we put it together with the other economic data that we've had, though, as well? The new government, of course, claiming that it wants to create growth in every postcode of the UK. This data print doesn't give us that sort of granular detail, but what's the picture going from here for the rest of the year?
2: Yeah, I mean, that's very ambitious, I would say, and good luck to them. But I think the idea is still, you know, a fairly solid one, which is that, you know, growth has actually been pretty resilient in the UK. It's actually been fairly solid. That resilience, though, will be tested much more as we go into the second half of the year, because particularly, you know, in the last month or so, almost everything has been dominated by oil prices and AI. And on the oil side of things, you know, the UK is very vulnerable to energy shocks and now very vulnerable to an oil price staying elevated for a long period of time. So the uncertainty around that is the thing that's going to start to weigh more and more as the year goes on, as extra things come through, you know, inflationary metrics as well. So it'll be a test as the year goes on. But, you know, for the first half, you know, as someone who is normally fairely downbeat on the quality
1: surely
2: of the
1: not,
2: UK's
1: Sam.
2: Economy, I you know, it's true, I admit it. It's really, you know, a pretty solid set of figures.
0: I think the summer weather's going to your head, Sam. That is our Markets Today editor, Sam Unser, joining us there. Thank you very much.
1: To the latest in the Iran war now, oil prices holding much of their recent gains, no sign of progress and any de-escalation in the war, and questions about the US strategy from here. Let's bring in our Middle East Breaking News editor Patrick Sykes for more on this story. Patrick, we have been hearing from a senior Iranian general about its strategy in the war. What did we learn?
3: Hi there. Yeah, this was Mohammad Reza Nakhti. He's a general in the IRGC and advisor, importantly, to the IRGC's new commander-in-chief. He said that Iran, as a result of this latest war, is shifting from a defensive to an offensive strategy. And he outlined that offensive would mean, in particular, bringing the fight to the enemy, namely, I think, the US and Israel, of course, bring it to the enemy abroad. He also described various ways in which they plan to streamline the military. They're merging various important units that are going to combine kind of the operational headquarters with the strategic one. It was really striking comment, really, in terms of the way that Iran is reshaping the military as a result of the war, not just to deal with the ongoing tit-for-tat conflict, but looking further ahead as well.
0: And it's interesting, Patrick, because that comes right at the moment where the Trump administration's rhetoric towards the war also seems to be changing. They're now sort of talking about a renewed focus on economic pressure on Tehran. Is that strategy working?
3: It's a strategy that Trump has used before, right, in his first term.

0: This whole maximum pressure idea. I mean, insofar as it's definitely the war and the embargo on Iran's ports is definitely having an impact, a negative impact on Iran's economy. It's working. You can see that in the exchange rate. You can see that in sort of anecdotal evidence from the ground, and it's clearly limiting Iran's ability to buy and sell the commodities it needs to keep the economy moving. That being said, it's ultimately a kind of two clocks scenario where, yes, Iran is under pressure as a result of that blockade in particular, and it's we'll see how long it takes before this so-called like breaking point emerges. But it's also true that the US is under pressure and the global economy is under pressure as a result, of course, of Iran's control over the Strait of Hormuz. So I think it becomes a question of which of these two clocks runs down the fastest and which of those two systems has the most ability to absorb the threat. The Iranians would certainly say that it's them, but of course it's a dynamic system. But yeah, not so simple as maximum pressure equals collapse.
1: In terms of any hopes for diplomatic efforts, it's over 24 hours now since we heard from Pakistan's defense minister talking about the US and Iran being close to some sort of arrangement. Have we any indications from any of the mediators involved that there are conversations happening or that there might be any progress towards de-escalation?
0: Yeah, we've had optimism from the mediators. There was the Pakistanis, as you mentioned, and also the Qataris a few days ago with some more optimistic messaging. But publicly, you know, both sides have very maximalist demands at this point, both demanding kind of upfront moves from the other side before they can countenance anything larger, let alone, you know, a broader peace deal, let alone broader talks on the nuclear program that supposedly began this whole thing. You know, Iran really not expanded its demands, but it sought to have them front loaded as a condition of the reopening of the Strait of Hormuz, demanding from the US sanctions relief, compensation, of course, and then we saw the US matching that demand for compensation. So for now, from both sides to the conflict itself, I'm afraid we're still in an escalatory mode.
2: Okay, our Middle East breaking news editor there, Patrick Sykes. Thank you.
1: Well, just to mention one of the company earnings reports this morning that's relevant to the developments in the Middle East. We've been hearing from the shipping giant Muller Maersk raising its full year outlook, and that's partly from higher freight rates stemming from the disruption to global supply lines. Of course, central to that, the traffic to the Strait of Hormuz. The container shipping industry generally has profited from those disturbances in the Red Sea and the Strait of Hormuz that have taken vessels capacity out of the market. So they're now expecting their underlying earnings to grow between 10.5 and 12.5 billion dollars in the full year. Coming up next, we're going to bring you our interview with Molly Brooks. Stay with us. This is Bloomberg.
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4: 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Let's talk Amazon drones. Hey, y'all. Wednesday morning, 7:15 on the show, State Representative Paul Sawyer is going to dive into that world. Also on the show Wednesday morning, Lon Vicknair has announced he's running for mayor of Central. Attorney Franz Borghardt is going to be on for Legally Served. Judge Don Johnson is retiring. What's next for him? We've got a whole lot of ground to cover. We're going to do it from 6 till 9 Wednesday morning on Talk 107.3.
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6: 7:21 in London. Good morning. I'm Stephen Carroll. On the markets, the MSCI Irish Pacific Index is 0.8% higher. We are watching shares in Lenovo up almost 20% after the Chinese computer maker reported a jump in quarterly revenue, beating estimates by a wide margin and reinforcing optimism around AI-driven demand. So a really big move in their share price today. That's an interesting one to keep an eye on. We're thinking about the broader tech trade. Looking towards the European cash session, we've got Eurostoxx 50 futures up by 0.5%. FTSE 100 futures are 0.2% higher. We've had both Adyen and Maersk, two different companies, reporting an increase in their expectations for earnings for this year. So Adyen, the Dutch payments firm, raising its net revenue growth outlook for the year on the back of growing demand. And we've been hearing too about how those higher shipping rates are helping to boost earnings at Maersk as well. In commodities, we're looking at oil prices a touch weaker this morning for Brent crude. $88.88 is where that's trading. WTI is at $83 a barrel. Natural gas prices lower by about 1.4% on the TTF benchmark. After yesterday's inline inflation print in the United States, we are seeing yields coming down another 2 basis points on the 10-year today, 4.68%. We do have a 30-year auction to look forward to later. Currently, the 30-year yield down 2 basis points is about 5.24%. And looking just briefly at Wall Street stock futures, S&P E-minis are up by 0.1%. NASDAQ futures are 0.2 higher. That is your Bloomberg Radio Business Flash. 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
7: Stephen. A European intelligence official has told Bloomberg that Russia may be planning to ramp up hybrid attacks against the Baltic states and Poland. The warning comes amid concern Moscow is trying to intimidate countries supporting Ukraine. US President Donald Trump is returning to his strategy of using economic sanctions to force Iran to negotiate. The approach comes after the American military campaign against Iran has so far failed to force the regime to capitulate. And Colombia's president is declaring an economic emergency as the death toll from a powerful earthquake continues to rise. At least 265 people have died and nearly 500 are reported missing as international aid arrives and rescue teams search for survivors. Those are some of our global news headlines.
6: James, thank you very much. Now, underlying US inflation remains subdued in July, likely easing pressure on the Federal Reserve to raise interest rates. Core CPI increased by 0.2% on the month and 2.5% from a year earlier. TD Securities U.S. rate strategist Molly Brooks says the latest economic numbers support the Fed holding rates in the near term. She told Bloomberg's Asia trade host Sherry Ann the benign inflation report leaves the central bank in a good position ahead of its next meeting.
8: It definitely does bring some relief in terms of

0: of our top stories. Well, coming up ahead, we'll be talking about what next for the Fed after the yesterday's US inflation print. We'll be speaking to Sri Kochagovindan, who is a senior research economist at Aberdeen, and putting to her exactly what is going to happen to the central bank, what it's going to mean globally, and also some of the news we've been hearing about the yen and the Bank of Japan this morning. This is Bloomberg.
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1: This is Kevin Kimball with Stabs Prime on Jefferson Highway, and I have our bar manager, Presley, here today. 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
1: Man, does that sound refreshing. Come on over to our bar at Stabs Prime on Jefferson and ask Presley or any of our other great bartenders to fix you one of these amazing concoctions. And don't forget,
2: there ain't no cake in that crab cake.
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4: 7:40 in London. Good morning. I'm Stephen Carroll. On the markets, we've got Eurostoxx 50 futures up by 0.5%. FTSE 100 futures are 0.3% higher this morning. We're watching shares in the likes of Maersk and also in Adyen after both of them saw their underlying expectations for the rest of the year improving. We've also had numbers out of Vestas this morning that in terms of the wind energy sector. It's making us think again about that as well. We're looking at the comments from the CEO talking about the EU preventing mergers needed to compete globally as well. So then more on that story to watch later. They've seen orders surge as well, and that had helped them when they came out. Those numbers came out yesterday, and we saw those jump in their earnings. Looking at the bond markets this morning, we've got the 10-year Treasury yield down 2 basis points at 4.68%. The Bloomberg Dollar Spot Index is slightly stronger today. The Euro trading at 115.15, the pound a touch weaker at 134.79 as we are watching those latest UK inflation data or UK growth data out this morning. In terms of the commodities, oil prices a touch weaker this morning. Brent crude's at $88.94, WTI at $83.19. That is your Bloomberg Radio Business Flash. 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
5: Thanks, Stephen. A European intelligence official has told Bloomberg that Russia may be planning to ramp up hybrid attacks against the Baltic states and Poland. The warning comes amid concern Moscow is trying to intimidate countries supporting Ukraine. US President Donald Trump is returning to a strategy of using economic sanctions to force Iran to negotiate. The approach comes after the American military campaign against Iran has so far failed to force the regime to capitulate. And Colombia's president is declaring an economic emergency as the death toll from a powerful earthquake continues to rise. At least 265 people have died and nearly 500 are reported missing as international aid arrives and rescue teams search for survivors. Those are some of our global news headlines.
4: James, thank you very much. Well, the subdued July inflation report from the US yesterday, easing concerns about an imminent interest rate hike by the Federal Reserve. Let's discuss with Sri Kochagovindan, who is senior research economist at Aberdeen, joining us in studio this morning. Hi, Sri, good to see you.
6: Good morning.
4: What is your thinking now on where the Fed goes from here? It does seem like yesterday's inflation print has calmed, I suppose, fears or excitement about an imminent move, if you prefer.
6: Yes, absolutely. It was very much in line with expectations. What we saw in the components of that was that the underlying trend in inflation is quite stable. There are pockets of inflation pressures within that related to AI tech demand. But I think the wage growth and the labor market cooling as well, if you combine yesterday's softer CPI print with the cooling of the labor market, all of that combined would suggest there's no rush for the Fed to hike imminently. But given that, we still have the risks around the Iran tensions and energy prices are quite high. So I think today's PPI, I'd keep an eye on what's happening with diesel prices. That could be stronger. That we also have another couple of prints, important data points before we see the September Fed. So we have another inflation print, we have another payrolls, we have Jackson Hole and some more commentary. And what I would flag is that when we saw the dissents within the FOMC, what are they pointing to? They're pointing to inflation expectations. So it's not necessarily just the data, it's also, you know,

0: I think they do have an interest in this, because if the Ministry of Finance, Japanese Ministry of Finance, has to intervene on their own, they can do that partly from reserves, but they may need to start selling treasuries. So I think there's a bit of a
1: unpopular choice potentially in Washington.
0: So I think it would help for the US as well to be providing support to a friend, as they call it. But it's also an element of self-interest there, which we can't really ignore.
1: Okay, it's really great to have you with us. Thanks so much for your time on the program this morning. Sri Kochagovind down there, Senior Research Economist at Aberdeen, as we're looking ahead to the 30-year auction for US Treasuries later today as well, after the high yield that we saw on the 10-year yield yesterday. Currently 30-year yields at 5.24%. Up next on the program, we'll be checking in on the stories moving markets in the UK. We'll have Kate Reese from our Markets Today team with us for that. Stay with us. 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

0: convenience. Some people feel like it's an intrusion. Let's talk Amazon drones. Hey, y'all. Wednesday morning, 7:15 on the show, State Representative Paul Sawyer is going to dive into that world. Also on the show Wednesday morning, Lon Vicknair has announced he's running for mayor of Central. Attorney Franz Borghardt is going to be on for Legally Served. Judge Don Johnson is retiring. What's next for him? We've got a whole lot of ground to cover. We're going to do it from 6 till 9 Wednesday morning on Talk 107.3.
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3: It's 7:53 in London. Good morning, I'm Stephen Carroll. As we're counting down to the start of the European cash trade, we're looking at Eurostox 50 futures up by 0.5%. FTSE 100 futures are 0.3 higher, so too are CAC 40 futures this morning. Looking at currency markets, we do have the pound 0.1% weaker against the dollar now. That's amid some dollar strength at 134.82 this morning. The euro's trading at 115.18. Looking at European bond markets, we are seeing yields fairly flat in the early trades. So the 10-year bund yield in Germany at 3.16%. Yields in the US coming down from the moves that we saw yesterday. So the 10-year Treasury yield down 2 basis points today at 4.68%. The 30-year yield ahead of today's auction at 5.24%. In terms of commodities, Brent crude is lower by 0.5% at $88.57. That is your Bloomberg Radio Business Flash.
4: Let's check in now on some of the stories our colleagues on the Markets Today live page are following. Kit Rees joins us now in the studio for more. Kit, UK GDP, has the World Cup and successive heat waves made any difference to growth in Q2?
5: Yes, they definitely have. And the big surprise was that the UK economy grew in June when economists had been expecting a contraction. So, yes, it was a boost from the World Cup, especially for food and drinks companies and those involved in TV and advertising. And also the hot weather helped manufacturing firms.

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0: I think they were pretty gloomy. Obviously, we don't know the exact assumptions they used to come up with it. But of course, you can, you know, if you believe the oil price is going to stay at $120, $150 a barrel, like very high, and gas prices surge up to £2 a therm, you can obviously get very, very bad numbers. So it's difficult to, as I say, it's difficult to know what they assumed, but there are worlds where that kind of number transpires. But it's, I think it's sort of, if you think about the distribution of outcomes, it sits sort of right in the tail of the distribution of outcomes, at least from where I'm sitting.
1: Thank God for that. Dan, thank you very much. That's Bloomberg's chief UK economist, Dan Hansen. And Dan talked about the weather. I want to now bring you more from Germany. Olli Krook, our chief Europe correspondent, is there. He has been covering the weather, but he's also this morning covering those warnings that Russia may escalate attacks against other European countries, particularly in the Baltic region. Now, this is as Germany's domestic security agency warned of a Russia linked influence campaign ahead of regional elections next month. So let's go straight to Olli now. Olli, just tell us more about these warnings of Russian attacks.
2: Yeah, so this is something that we've been hearing in terms of warnings from a number of different either parts of the intelligence apparatus in Eastern Europe and within Germany now is the latest. But of course, it's something that we've been hearing warnings about from the Prime Minister of Poland, Donald Tusk, for a number of weeks and months now, saying that really over the next couple of months, it's going to be a very dangerous period, namely for those countries that border Russia and the ones that are nearest, you know, like Poland and, of course, the Baltic states. It wasn't exactly clear what he was referring to. And for the number of the Baltic foreign ministers and defense ministers that I've spoken to over the last couple of weeks, they say that they have not actually seen anything particularly new from the Russians over that period of time. But I think, Lizzie, what's really important here is the context more broadly for Russia that is generating these concerns. We are seeing a huge amount of economic pressure, a huge amount of military pressure on domestic Russian oil facilities, the refineries, of course, now the Black Sea ports, which were struck over the last couple of days by the Ukrainians, which is basically halting a grain export out of those ports, very critical ports for the Russians. And the big question is, how are they going to retaliate? They've obviously been bombing and bombarding Kyiv and the rest of Ukraine very, very substantially. But as the pressure mounts on the Russians and as economic pressure mounts, there's a lot of concern from the West that they're going to find new levers to try to exert pressure on the Europeans. Some of that might be hybrid attacks. We, of course, have had examples of drones going into NATO airspace that have been sort of shepherded there. These are Ukrainian drones very often, but the Russians apparently sort of scrambling their radar and pushing them over. And of course, some acts of sabotage, which we've already seen on domestic soil within Poland.
3: Okay, Oliver Krook reporting from Germany. Thank you very much. More on the markets next. 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
7: 8:21 a.m. in London. I'm Lizzie Burden, and we check the markets for you all day long here on Bloomberg Radio. Well, the Stock 600 is up 0.1%. The FTSE 100 down 0.4%. The CAC 40 in Paris up 0.2%. And the DAX in Frankfurt up 0.3%. Now, if you break it down by sector, just over half in positive territory this morning across Europe. Banks leading the gains. Basic resources at the bottom of the basket down 2.7%. But there are a few individual stocks that we should keep an eye on this morning, particularly in light of earnings season. Maersk is one of them. It had said that it sees higher freight rates driving a big beat, a rosier outlook ahead, and those shares up more than 7% as things stand. ThyssenKrupp shares flat to the downside. It raises outlook, actually, slightly because of steel and warship gains, but alas, not enough to impress investors. Now, as we look to the reaction in markets to that UK GDP print earlier, better than expected, as we were discussing with Dan Hansen, the pound trades weaker a 0.1% at $1.34. Gilt yields are currently on the two-year steady at 4.31%, up a basis point on the 10-year at 4.97%. We're also, of course, keeping in mind Treasuries after yesterday's CPI print stateside, bang in line at the core and headline levels. The 10-year down a basis point at 4.68% as we look ahead to PPI data now at 1:30 p.m. London time. And we had that 10-year auction yesterday, the 30-year coming as well today. Just finally, in your bond, in your commodities space, we have been monitoring the latest in the Middle East, waiting for signs of progress on the Strait of Hormuz reopening. We've already had 6 days of gains for oil. Today we're edging lower, down 0.4% on Brent at $88.59 the barrel. That's your Bloomberg Business Flash. Now with more on what's going on around the world, here's Stephen Carroll.
8: Lizzie, thank you. A European intelligence official has told Bloomberg that Russia may be planning to ramp up hybrid attacks against the Baltic states and Poland. The warning comes amid concern Moscow is trying to intimidate countries supporting Ukraine. U.S. President Donald Trump is returning to his strategy of using economic pressure to force Iran to negotiate. The approach comes after the American military campaign against Iran has so far failed to force the regime to capitulate. Colombia's president is declaring an economic emergency as the death toll from a powerful earthquake continues to rise. At least 265 people have died and nearly 500 are reported missing as international aid arrives and rescue teams search for survivors. Those are some of our global news headlines.
7: Now let's bring you another of our top interviews. KPMG's chief economist Diane Swonk has been speaking to Bloomberg's Vonnie Quinn and David Gura in the wake of yesterday's US CPI release. Now she says that the subdued inflation environment has tempered rate hike expectations, leading to positive movements in major indices. So let's take a listen to some of that conversation.
9: I think the most important issue out there is that the service sector inflation bounced back a bit, and the dispersion of service sector prices, as Mike noted, actually was broader than we've seen, even though the overall dispersion of price increases was not. That's something that is really going to worry and stick in the craw of hawks, because that is something they've been watching, and service sector inflation is where we've seen the hottest and stickiest inflation. The PPI

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4: 8:40 a.m. in London. I'm Lizzie Burden, and we check the markets for you all day long here on Bloomberg Radio. Well, we have global stocks climbing towards a record, bonds extending gains after that subdued U.S. inflation report yesterday eased concerns about an imminent rate hike from the Federal Reserve. So if we look specifically to Europe, the Stoxx 600 is up 0.1%, the FTSE 100 down 0.4%, the CAC 40 in Paris flat to the upside, and the DAX in Frankfurt up 0.3%. Looking across the sector, and we have still about half in positive territory. Banks up 0.8% at the top of the leaderboard. Bottom of the leaderboard, though, is basic resources, down 2.7%. Just some of the individual stocks we're watching this morning off the back of earnings include ThyssenKrupp. Those shares up 0.6% off the back of their outlook beat, raise of the outlook, and also we're looking at Maersk shares up 5.8%. The Danish shipping giant saying that it's going to see higher freight rates driving that big beat and a rosier outlook as well. Now, if we look to the reaction in the markets to the UK GDP print that we broke earlier on Bloomberg Radio, the pound is trading weaker about 0.1% at 1.34. Gilt yields across the curve are a touch lower, so the 2-year down a basis point at 4.31%. We're also keeping an eye on Treasury yields after that CPI print yesterday came in bang in line with expectations at the core and headline level. We're also looking ahead to PPI at 1:30 p.m. London time today. So the 2-year yield down 2 basis points at 4.18%. The 10-year also down 2 basis points as we look ahead to another Treasury auction today. Yesterday was 10-year. Today is the 30-year. Now, looking to the Wall Street open, futures are pointing a touch higher. S&P E-mini is up 0.1%. We're also keeping an eye on the yen after our scoop that the Japanese government is supportive of a near-term rate hike by the Bank of Japan. The yen is trading at 159.35 per dollar, so flat to the upside. Meanwhile, oil edging lower, down 1.4% at $87.73 the barrel after 6 days of gains. Traders waiting for signs of any progress on the Strait of Hormuz reopening. That's your Bloomberg Business Flash. Now with more on what's going on around the world, here's Stephen Carroll.
5: Lizzie, thank you. European intelligence officials told Bloomberg that Russia may be planning to ramp up hybrid attacks against the Baltic states and Poland. The warning comes amid concern Moscow is trying to intimidate countries supporting Ukraine. US President Donald Trump is returning to his strategy of using economic pressure to force Iran to negotiate. The approach comes after the American military campaign against Iran has so far failed to force the regime to capitulate. And Colombia's president is declaring an economic emergency as the death toll from a powerful earthquake continues to rise. At least 265 people have died and nearly 500 are reported missing as international aid arrives and rescue teams search for survivors. Those are some of our global news headlines.
4: Let's turn back to the markets now. 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So great to have you back, Fabiana. Good morning. Let's just step back and look at all of this momentum that we've seen in Europe recently. Can it continue?
6: Good morning, Lizzie. You've seen some very good earnings results out of Europe that have surprised the market positively. Interestingly, the gap in earnings growth between the U.S. and Europe has started to close, which is also supporting European stock markets. I do think

0: definitely heard some arguing that that sell America narrative is coming back, not just because of what we're seeing in the inflation story in terms of the Fed and the communications and questions around its commitment to fighting inflation. I think yesterday's CPI print showed that they've been 5 years above the 2% target, but also, of course, the fiscal concerns and the geopolitics as well. But we'll have to leave it there with you, Fabiana. 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Great to have you back in studio as always.
1: Coming up next on Bloomberg Daybreak Europe, we're going to check in on the stocks on the move in the first hour of European trading. Our reporter Tiwa Adebayo will be talking us through the move that we're seeing, including the Dutch payments firm Adyen. Their shares up 11% this morning after their latest results. That's to come next. This is Bloomberg.
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8: 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Hey, y'all. Wednesday morning, 7:15 on the show, State Representative Paul Sawyer is going to dive into that world. Also on the show Wednesday morning, Lon Vicknair has announced he's running for mayor of Central. Attorney Franz Borghardt is going to be on for Legally Served. Judge Don Johnson is retiring. What's next for him? We've got a whole lot of ground to cover. We're going to do it from 6 till 9 Wednesday morning on Talk 107.3.
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1: 8:53 in London. Good morning. I'm Stephen Carroll. On the markets, the Stock 600 up by 0.2%. The DAX in Frankfurt is 0.4 higher. So too is the FTSE MIB in Italy. The FTSE 100 in London down by 0.4%, though. We're watching oil prices lower now, 1.3% for Brent crude, $87.79. WTI also down by over 1%. Natural gas prices falling by 3% on the Dutch TTF benchmark as well. No major developments to report in the Middle East. But we are still seeing oil prices holding on to much of their gains of the past few days as there's no sign of a de-escalation in the conflict. Looking at bond markets, the 10-year Treasury yield down 3 basis points. The 30-year yield ahead of today's auction down by 2.5 basis points to 5.23%. The pound after the UK GDP number

0: shares out this morning, down 0.1% against the dollar at 134.85. And the Japanese yen is a touch stronger against the greenback today at 159.34. That is your Bloomberg Radio Business Flash.
1: Now let's take a look at some of the stocks on the move today in Europe. I'm Lizzie Burden alongside Stephen Carroll in London, and we're joined by our Bloomberg reporter Tiwa Adebayo. Tiwa, I'm going to start off with Swissquote this morning. It's slumping. Why?
2: Yeah, we're seeing the online broker Swissquote down as much as 12%. That's the most since May 2022. And it's after it lowered its full-year outlook due to weak crypto income. But actually, apart from that, it does look like quite a strong set of results from Swissquote. And we're seeing analysts agree with that. One analyst at Jefferies saying the total net revenue was flat and it was a 4% miss versus consensus. It was entirely due to the lower crypto revenue. And also saying that their client growth was actually encouraging. Similarly, another analyst at ZKB saying that it was very encouraging that Swissquote actually managed to match the very strong start it had to the previous year. But again, saying the volatility of crypto has had a major negative impact. So shares down quite a lot at Swissquote this morning due to that crypto income.
0: Okay, but a move in the opposite direction of the Dutch payments firm Adyen. What's going on there?
2: Yeah, pretty much exactly.

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3: This is Bloomberg Daybreak Europe for this Thursday, the 13th of August from London. Coming up today,
4: growth sees the light. Britain's economy expands as sunshine boosts spending, but rising energy prices threaten to eclipse the brighter outlook.
3: Borrowing at a premium, the US sells long-term debt at yields not seen since the global financial crisis.
4: Russia's shadow war. European officials warn Moscow may step up hybrid attacks as Germany strengthens its intelligence powers.
3: Plus, the heat dome returns. Europe faces another day of extreme temperatures, worsening drought and wildfire risks in England and France.
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3: On the markets this morning, we're looking at the Stock 600 up by a tenth of 1%. The FTSE 100 is 0.4 lower. The DAX in Frankfurt up by 0.4%. A couple of earnings stories moving markets today. We've got shares in Adyen, the Dutch payments firm, up nearly 12%. Shares in AP Moller Maersk 5% higher. But a drop in shares for Antofagasta, the mining giant, after their second quarter, or their profit for the first half of the year, rather, missed average estimates as well, coming in at $2 billion. The estimate had been for $2.02 billion. So not a big miss, but a miss nonetheless, being interpreted negatively by markets. Looking towards Wall Street, S&P E-mini futures and Nasdaq futures just slightly higher this morning. Yields are coming down, though, on treasuries after that auction yesterday. 10-year yields down 3 basis points. 30-year yields ahead of today's auction down by 2 basis points to 5.24%.
4: Now, onto our top stories this morning. Britain's economy grew 0.4% in the second quarter, weathering the initial months of the Iran war as services drove growth. GDP rose 0.3% in June alone, beating forecasts for a 0.1% contraction. But momentum is expected to slow as rising energy bills and the effects of the ongoing US-Iran war feed through into the UK economy. Sam Unstead is our Markets Today editor.
6: Growth has actually been pretty resilient in the UK. It's actually been

0: And on the oil side of things, you know, the UK is very vulnerable to energy shocks and now very vulnerable to an oil price staying elevated for a long period of time. So the uncertainty around that is a thing that's going to start to weigh more and more as the year goes on.
1: Sam answered there on the risk of a prolonged conflict in the Middle East, which could make it harder for the Bank of England to cut interest rates and could increase pressure to raise them.
2: US government borrowing costs at auction have climbed to their highest level since the global financial crisis as investors demand better returns for buying its debt. A sale of benchmark 10-year treasuries produced the highest yield since 2007, though demand held up reasonably well. Attention now turns to today's 30-year treasury auction, which is expected to carry the highest financing rate in 25 years. Persistent inflation and swelling budget deficits are adding to the pressure alongside rising oil prices and competition from corporate debt sales.
1: Japan's government is backing the prospect of another Bank of Japan interest rate hike in the coming months, according to sources who have spoken to Bloomberg. People familiar with the matter also tell us the BOJ is considering another increase in September or October as officials seek to counter persistent weakness in the yen. The central bank sets interest rates independently but maintains close contact with the government, which can signal the direction it wants policy to take. The weaker yen is adding to inflation and squeezing households, while the impact of the recent US-Japan joint intervention is already fading.
2: There's a new warning from the intelligence community about a potential escalation in Russia's shadow war against NATO countries in Europe. It's being seen as another step in Moscow's campaign to intimidate countries that are supporting Ukraine. Bloomberg's Ewan Potts has more.
3: Russian intelligence and security services are said to be considering operations including infrastructure sabotage or false flag attacks on countries in Central and Eastern Europe. That's the warning from a European intelligence official who's spoken to Bloomberg. But officials say there are no signs

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7: 9:21 in London. Good morning. I'm Stephen Carroll. On the markets, we've got global stocks trading close to record highs after yesterday's subdued US inflation report reinforced hopes the Fed won't need to raise interest rates next month. Today, the 10-year Treasury yield's down 3 basis points. The 30-year yield ahead of the auction of those duration bonds later down 2 basis points at 5.24%. In the European session, Stock 600 up by 0.2. The FTSE 100 is down by 0.3%, dragged down by the likes of Antofagasta, down by 5.6%. After its first half pre-tax profit missed estimates. Better news, though, in the share price reaction to Maersk's result, upgrading its guidance, and also an upgrade from Adyen, the Dutch payments firm, helping to lift their shares by over 12% in trading. Looking at the commodity space, Brent crude's down 1.3% today at $87.85. Natural gas prices 2.75% lower on the Dutch TTF benchmark. Gold and silver also falling. We had seen gold rally yesterday, but it's down at $4,370 a troy ounce now. On currency markets, the Japanese yen is at 159.38 against the US dollar today, ever so slightly stronger, but we have been digesting those reports about the Japanese government supporting a rate hike from the Bank of Japan in the coming months after the UK growth data out earlier. The pound is trading 0.1% weaker at 134.80. That is your Bloomberg Radio Business Flash. 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
8: Stephen, a European intelligence official has told Bloomberg that Russia may be planning to ramp up hybrid attacks against the Baltic states and Poland. The warning comes amid Moscow trying to intimidate countries supporting Ukraine. U.S. President Donald Trump is returning to his strategy of using economic sanctions to force Iran to negotiate. The approach comes after the American military campaign against Iran has so far failed to force the regime to capitulate. And Colombia's president is declaring an economic emergency as the death toll from a powerful earthquake continues to rise. At least 265 people have died and nearly 500 are reporting missing. International aid arrives and rescue teams search for survivors. Those are some of our global news headlines.
7: James, thank you very much. Underlying US inflation remains subdued in July, likely easing pressure on the Federal Reserve to raise interest rates. Core CPI increased by 0.2% on the month and 2.5% from a year earlier. We saw traders scaling back their bets on a Fed rate hike. We're now looking at markets pricing in a 36% chance of a rate hike at the September meeting and a full hike not being fully priced in until December. TD Securities US rate strategist Molly Brooks says the economic numbers support the Fed holding rates in the near term. She told Bloomberg's Sherry-Ann the benign report leaves the central bank in a good position ahead of its next meeting.
9: It definitely does bring some relief in terms of does the Fed need to provide more restrictions?

0: don't need someone to tell me that I've slept badly when I wake up. Like, I can never agree to wearables telling me what I think I probably already feel. But anyway, that's my own opinion on wearable technology. Coming up next, we'll move back to safer territory and discuss the markets with Ian Steely from JP Morgan. This is Bloomberg.
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0: listening to you. Okay, that is JP Morgan Asset Managers International CEO, Fixed Income, Ian Steely. Thank you very much for joining us.
1: Coming up next on Bloomberg Daybreak Europe, we'll be looking at the stocks on the move in the second hour of European trading. Louise Moon will join us for that. 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
1: 9:53 in London. Good morning. I'm Stephen Carroll. On the markets, stocks trading close to record highs globally. The stock 600 up by 0.2% in trading today. And looking towards the Wall Street session, S&P E-minis up by 0.1%. Nasdaq futures slightly higher as well. So optimism that the Fed won't have to raise interest rates at its next meeting filtering through markets. We do have a 30-year Treasury auction later today, though. Ahead of that, 30-year yields down 2 basis points to 5.24%. Looking at the currency markets, we're watching the pound this morning after the latest UK growth data. Stronger than expected growth in June. The pound is trading 0.1% weaker against the dollar at 134.81. 10-year gilt yield down a basis point, and that's pretty much in line with what we're seeing across the rest of Europe as well. Not many major movements in gilt markets, despite the fact that energy prices are coming down. Brent crude is 1.6% lower at $87.50. Natural gas on the Dutch TTF benchmark down by 3.4% today, and we are seeing gold coming off some of the recent highs that it's had, down 0.7% at $4,375 a troy ounce. That is your Bloomberg Radio Business Flash.
0: Let's take a look at some stocks on the move today in Europe. I'm James Wilcock with Stephen Carroll, and we are joined by Bloomberg's breaking news editor, Louise Moon. Now, let's start with Dutch payment firm Adyen, Louise. I'm told they're showing that loyalty can be bought.
10: Yes, indeed, and it's benefiting their share price. Shares soared the most in a year this morning, so up about 12%, which is

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2: From ABC News. I'm Sherry Preston. Evacuations and rescues in parts of Indiana after some spots were slammed by nearly a foot of rain. Here's ABC Sophie Flay.
3: In Cambridge City, east of Indianapolis, one man clinging to a utility pole as he waited for rescue teams to reach him. Crews going door to door in Muncie, pulling people to safety. For many residents, they say the flooding happened with little warning.
4: My fiance called me and told me that I needed to start packing a bag and to get ready to get out of the house. And when I looked out of the window, I saw my fence floating past my window.
3: Officials calling the flooding a 1-in-1,000-year event.
2: Some rivers still haven't crested, and more rain is expected today. There are new concerns about the mental health of some of the sailors and Marines deployed in the midst of the war with Iran aboard the USS Abraham Lincoln. ABC's Karen Juan, D.C.
5: The Navy Times and Stars and Stripes report multiple sailors have tried to jump overboard. One wife saying her husband reached a breaking point after his deployment kept getting extended. Families reportedly confronted Navy leaders at town halls last week, describing moldy showers, broken toilets, food shortages, and no soap or toothpaste.
2: At one point, the carrier was at sea for 250 days straight, a modern record. The Navy telling ABC News that while the war has disrupted supply lines, the ship now has clean water and healthy meals. Officials in New York say they're looking into whether a new plan to outfit ICE agents with electric shock gloves might violate state law.
6: With ICE tactics already facing fierce scrutiny, the Department of Homeland Security is planning to spend up to $20 million on specialized gloves agents can use to incapacitate someone with an electric shock simply by touching them. DHS describing them as de-escalation devices, saying their officers are trained in use of force.
2: ABC's Jay O'Brien, death toll from the earthquake earlier this week in Columbia, now up to at least 265 people. You're listening to ABC News.
7: Some people love the convenience. Some people feel like it's an intrusion. Let's talk Amazon drones. Hey, y'all. Wednesday morning, 7:15 on the show, State Representative Paul Sawyer is going to dive into that world. Also on the show Wednesday morning, Lon Vicknair has announced he's running for mayor of Central. Attorney Franz Borghardt is going to be on for Legally Served. Judge Don Johnson is retiring. What's next for him? We've got a whole lot of ground to cover. We're going to do it from 6 till 9 Wednesday morning on Talk 107.3.
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11: Good morning. It's Thursday, August 13th. I'm Chris DeMeo, and this is the Fox News Rundown. More than a million people are expected to attend the Iowa State Fair that opens its gates today for a 10-day run. Fox's Jeff Manasso has the story.
12: A tradition that dates back to 1854, though the Iowa State Fair has moved a bit from Fairfield to Iowa City in Dubuque, to where it's been held for generations, the Des Moines Fairground, where lines of people are expected through August 23rd, with a massive focus on the state's agriculture.
13: Whether it's the butter cow, the fruits and vegetables, the flowers, the vendors. This year we've got a brand new exhibit under the grandstand about America 250, so lots of things for you to see and do.
12: The Iowa State Fair's Jeremy Parsons, it's the fourth largest state fair. Yelp also releasing its top rankings for best state fair foods. Iowa comes in third behind Wisconsin and Minnesota. Jeff Manasso, Fox News.
11: Stocks finishing mixed on Wednesday. The Dow losing 21 points. The Nasdaq

0: ending up 143, and the S&P 500 was up 20. That's the Fox News Rundown for Thursday, August 13th. I'm Chris DeMeo, Fox News.
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3: Maria Bartiromo, and this is the Fox Business Report.
4: Stocks losing steam heading into the closing bell on Wednesday, with the major averages ending mixed following a cooling CPI inflation report for July. The tech-heavy NASDAQ gained as AI stocks rallied. Inflation declined slightly last month as the cost of gas and groceries fell, though prices still rose more quickly than before the Iranian war. The Dow falling 22 points, the NASDAQ higher by 143, S&P 500 up 20. Matt Orton, chief market strategist at Raymond James Investment Management, remains bullish on the market and says when stocks go lower,
5: I think dips are very viable, and that's exactly what we're doing. Our playbook is to use downside opportunistically and make sure that you're leaning into the key bottlenecks and long-term durable growth themes of this market going forward.
4: The producer price index report for July will be released this morning. That's your Fox Business Report. I'm Hillary Barsky, invested in you.

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9: Some people love the convenience. Some people feel like it's an intrusion. Let's talk Amazon drones. Hey, y'all. Wednesday morning, 7:15 on the show, State Representative Paul Sawyer is going to dive into that world. Also on the show Wednesday morning, Lon Vicknair has announced he's running for mayor of Central. Attorney Franz Borghardt is going to be on for Legally Served. Judge Don Johnson is retiring. What's next for him? We've got a whole lot of ground to cover. We're going to do it from 6 till 9 Wednesday morning on Talk 107.3.
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12: News. I'm Chris DeMeo. White House Press Secretary Karoline Leavitt announces she's stepping down. President Trump reacting on Truth Social.
13: President Trump announcing one of my most trusted aides, Karoline Leavitt, will be departing her role at the end of the month so she can spend more time with her beautiful young children and family, a decision I totally understand and respect.
12: Fox's Jackie Heinrich at the White House. One teenager injured and another in custody after a shooting at a high school in Warner Robins, Georgia.
14: There was a group of students inside the bathroom and a verbal altercation took place between two of the students. That verbal altercation quickly escalated into a physical altercation.
12: Houston County Sheriff Matt Moulton, the suspect caught an hour later. One winning ticket sold in Illinois in last night's Powerball drawing. That ticket worth a staggering $1 billion. 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

NBA's the best, man. It is broken. It is cracked in half. It's not a hairline fracture. It is a freaking clean break. That's what it is. And if you don't know it, you haven't been paying attention. For Outkicks, don't at me. I'm Dan Dockich, and this is Fox News Rundown.

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12: From ABC News, I'm Sherry Preston. Concern for U.S. sailors deployed to the Middle East 9 months into their mission. The Navy Times and Stars and Stripes both reporting multiple service members have tried to jump overboard after describing moldy showers, broken toilets, and a lack of hygiene products.
13: In response, the Navy told ABC News counselors and chaplains are on board. It concedes the war has disrupted supply lines, but says the ship now has clean water and healthy meals. Another carrier, the USS Theodore Roosevelt, could soon be sent to relieve the Lincoln. But Democrats want more answers. Arizona Senator Ruben Gallego is now calling on the Navy to allow a bipartisan congressional delegation to visit the USS Lincoln to conduct an oversight investigation.
12: ABC's Karen Waugh. At one point, the sailors spent 250 straight days at sea aboard the Lincoln, a modern record. Two soldiers killed when their Apache attack helicopter went down near Fort Hood, Texas, Wednesday. Flash flood emergency in Indiana, where Cambridge City Town Council President Jim McLean says of the river that runs through the city.
14: I've been in the area for 60 years, and there's never been anything remotely compared to this. It's several feet higher than most people have ever seen it here before.
12: Cambridge City is halfway between Indianapolis and Dayton. Reaction continuing to come in to DHS spending nearly $20 million on electric shock gloves. New York Attorney General Letitia James suggesting their use could be illegal.
15: But it appears to be arbitrary and capricious. It appears to be in violation of a number of laws, including our Constitution.
12: Homeland Security and ICE call the gloves a de-escalation device. U.S. Ambassador to Israel Mike Huckabee is condemning the actions of Jewish settlers in the West Bank who besieged the home of an American-Palestinian family. For days, dozens of men have been throwing stones at the house. You're listening to ABC News.
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6: This is America in the Morning from Westwood One. Good morning, I'm John Trout. It's Thursday, August 13th, 2026. Here's what's coming up on America in the Morning.
7: Moderate Democrat David Crowley has won the primary for governor in Wisconsin.
8: I stand before the people of Wisconsin after we rose from the ashes.
7: I'm Donna Warder.
9: New charges against the top authority on white extremism.
10: I think white supremacy is, you know, one of the worst things mankind has come up with.
9: I'm Richard Johnson.
11: White House Press Secretary Karoline Leavitt is leaving her post at the end of August. I'm Jennifer King.
12: A deadly military helicopter crash in Texas.
13: You could tell it was a violent crash.
12: I'm Clayton Neville.
14: President Trump has been sued in federal court to stop him from making money off early exclusive access to his post on U.S. policy. I'm Mike Kempen.
15: The Los Angeles Lakers are being sold to businessmen Josh Kushner and Bob Iger for $12.5 billion. I'm Marcela Sanchez.
6: All ahead on America in the Morning. It's 7 after. The candidate who at one point in the primary dropped out of the race later announced he was rejoining the race and was a distant second to a Democrat socialist in polling just days before Tuesday's primary has eked out a 0.5 percentage point victory to become the Democrat nominee for governor in swing state Wisconsin. Correspondent Donna Warder reports it didn't take long for David Crowley, the moderate Milwaukee County executive, to mend fences with Francesca Hong, the Democrat socialist that many believed would win her party's nomination by a wide margin.
8: Today I stand before the people of Wisconsin after we rose from the ashes. After we rebuilt this campaign with purpose, and after people of Wisconsin decided that the bright future that working Wisconsin families deserve is worth fighting for. Today I stand before you filled with gratitude, with humility, and hope as I formally accept the Democratic nomination to be the next governor of the great state of Wisconsin.
7: Moderate Democrat David Crowley has won the primary for governor in Wisconsin, beating Democratic socialist Francesca Hong, who was hoping to ride the wave of recent victories by progressive candidates.
16: I am so deeply, deeply grateful to my core for how hard you have all fought.
7: Audio courtesy of WISN.
8: And I especially want to thank Representative Francesca Hong. Her campaign reminded people across Wisconsin that there are no long shots when it comes to believing in a better future and fighting to expand opportunities to every family. That kind of passion, it strengthens our democracy. And I look forward to earning their support and everyone who participated in this campaign as we move forward together.
7: Crowley is vying to become Wisconsin's first black governor. And in November, he'll face Republican Tom Tiffany.

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0: concerns to watch out for.
1: Inflation has been pushed higher by a series of shocks to the economy, tariffs imposed last spring, higher gas prices, and a surge in investment of artificial intelligence infrastructure that has boosted computer chip prices.
0: Correspondent Lisa Dwyer with what was a mild inflation report. It's now believed the Federal Reserve will likely leave interest rates where they are when they meet in September. According to USA Today, two Popeyes customers in Texas are suing the fast food chain and its parent company for $1.5 million after allegedly finding a condom-like object inside a piece of fried chicken. Popeyes says it was likely a restaurant glove that fell into the batter. They say regardless, it's not acceptable, so they issued a refund and an apology to the guest. And quote, this does not reflect the excellent experience we strive to deliver at Popeyes. End quote. It's 24 after. When we return on America in the Morning, NBA franchise sold again after these messages.
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0: and that process can take several weeks. The Lakers were valued at $10 billion last year when Mark Walter purchased a controlling stake from the Buss family. Kushner and Iger had also been involved in trying to get an expansion team for Las Vegas. But by buying the Lakers, the two do not have to wait for that decision. If it happens, expansion could take place in the 2028-29 season. I'm Marcela Sanchez.
1: 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I'm John Trout. 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
1: This is America in the Morning from Westwood One. Coming up this half hour.
14: A surrogate mother delivers a baby in Texas after the parents requested an abortion. I'm Clayton Neville.
15: Immigration and Customs Enforcement is planning to give officers patrol gloves that can deliver painful electric shocks through the skin. I'm Jennifer King.
16: U.S. inflation slowed last month. Consumer prices rose 3.4% in July from a year ago. I'm Lisa Dwyer.
17: Three people, including a child, are dead after a deadly attack at a Minnesota daycare. I'm Sue Aller.
18: 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I'm the new old tech guy, Chuck Palm.
19: Nick Reiner has been indicted by a grand jury in the murder of his parents. I'm Kevin Carr.
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1: You're with America in the Morning, 2 weeks into August, and more severe weather on the horizon. Here's AccuWeather.com meteorologist LaTroy Thornton.
24: A stalled front hanging over the center of the nation will be the focus for today's severe weather risk, with a largely west-to-east zone extending from far northeastern Colorado eastward through the I-80 corridor of Nebraska and Iowa, then south of I-80 from Illinois to western Ohio, and near and north of I-70 from Kansas through Kentucky, facing the risk for thunderstorms that may bring localized damaging wind gusts of at least 60 to 70 miles per hour, as well as the potential for flash flooding today and into tonight. Of course, this comes after days of drenching storms at times brought very strong wind gusts and intense downpours to some of these same areas, with a large swath of the Midwest and Ohio Valley likely ending up with total rainfall of at least 2 to 4 inches this week after today's wet weather, and total rain of 4 to 8 inches for some from northeastern Indiana to West Virginia. To the south of there, the risk for at least a spotty afternoon thunderstorm extends from Virginia and into parts of the Carolinas, as well as mainly eastern Tennessee and Alabama, much of Georgia, even portions of Florida, with a heat wave expected over much of the south through early next week, likely to bring high temperatures of 8 to 12 degrees above historical averages, which should be enough to challenge daily record highs at times. The risk for a thunderstorm also extends from the Dakotas westward into Montana, with monsoon thunderstorm activity looking to remain rather widespread across the interior west today, including places from Wyoming south and west through the Four Corner states, as well as much of Nevada and even in and around the Sierra Nevada mountains of California. The west coast has a dry Thursday in store, with mainly afternoon thunderstorm activity in the northeast from western and central Pennsylvania through much of upstate New York, and especially across northern portions of New England. That's the weather across America. I'm AccuWeather.com meteorologist LaTroy Thornton.
1: 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The baby of a California couple has been born in Texas. Correspondent Clayton Neville has the latest on the legal process and a move by the Texas Attorney General to protect the baby.
25: Baby Gabriel was born in Dallas County after his surrogate mother, McKenna West, refused to abort him after being asked to do so by the parents. Their request came after a prenatal diagnosis of hypoplastic left heart syndrome. That's a rare and serious congenital heart condition in which the left side of the heart is underdeveloped. West is pro-life and didn't want to abort the baby, despite the fact that she signed a contract with the parents saying they could terminate the pregnancy. She shared her story with the Megyn Kelly Show.
26: Yeah, going into this, we had talked about it when we first met, and I asked them kind of their views on termination, and it was a reassuring conversation that really they wanted a baby They weren't exactly sure what to

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4: Five till. Welcome back. You're with America in the Morning. Nick Reiner is one step closer to his day in court, facing charges in the murder of his parents. With an eye on Hollywood, correspondent Kevin Carr.
5: On Wednesday, the grand jury indictment of Nick Reiner in the murder of his parents was unsealed. Actor-director Rob Reiner and his wife Michelle Singer Reiner were found dead in their Brentwood home in December of last year. Nick Reiner, their son, was charged with two counts of first-degree murder. Los Angeles District Attorney Nathan Hochman explained the charges in December.
6: These charges will be two counts of first-degree murder with a special circumstance of multiple murders.
5: In the days following the murder and arrest, TMZ reported that Reiner had been diagnosed with schizophrenia, and recent changes to his medication had caused him to become, quote, erratic and dangerous. Back in December, Hochman reminded people this was in the early stages.
6: Charges are not evidence. Evidence is something that we will be presenting in a court of law to meet the standard of proof we meet in every criminal case.
5: Now, Nick Reiner has been indicted by a grand jury. The indictment includes a new special circumstance allegation, which states that the defendant was lying in wait for his parents and that he used a knife as a deadly weapon in the killings. Hochman said in a statement on Wednesday that the grand jury indictment will, quote, bring us one step closer to a trial and achieving justice. Reiner has pled not guilty to the charges. A pretrial hearing is scheduled for September 15th. If convicted, he faces either the death penalty or life in state prison.

0: Actually, more than that, probably, because that number just comes from the Hoosier Manufacturing Company. And there were 5,000 dealers throughout the country of these cabinets.
1: They're no longer in fashion, but a town in northern Indiana is celebrating the cabinet's place in history with the display of a really giant one. It's a 30-foot tall model of a Dutch kitchenette in the town of Napanee, and it celebrates Coppice Napanee, one of two companies still in existence that manufactured the Hoosier cabinet more than a century ago. Wesley Mast is the company owner.
2: When people walk up and see the big cabinet, it seems like we get two extremes on the responses. There's the one extreme where people are like, why? Like, why such a big cabinet? This was kind of the first piece of furniture that went into the house as a kitchen and was considered all in one, the kitchen itself in just one piece.
1: And Coppice Napanee is 150 years old this year. I'm Donna Warder.
3: 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I'm John Trout. 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
8: From ABC News, I'm Sherry Preston. The Pentagon still withholding the names of the two soldiers killed when their Apache attack helicopter crashed near Fort Hood in Texas.
9: Video from the scene shows smoke rising above a field between Waco and Austin.
10: We received 911 calls regarding a helicopter that had crashed.
9: Cliff Coleman is with the Bell County Sheriff's Office.
10: You could tell it was a violent crash.
9: The Apache attack helicopter went down southeast of the sprawling Fort Hood Army Post, where the aircraft and crew were based. The crash sparked a wildfire that was still being fought this morning. Jim Ryan, ABC News in Dallas-Fort Worth.
8: From the plains of Texas to the waters of the Middle East, where the families of U.S. service members are raising alarm about poor living conditions and long deployments on board the USS Abraham Lincoln.
11: The Navy Times and Stars and Stripes report multiple sailors have tried to jump overboard. One wife saying her husband reached a breaking point after his deployment kept getting extended. Families reportedly confronted Navy leaders at town halls last week, describing moldy showers, broken toilets, food shortages, and no soap or toothpaste.
8: The Navy tells ABC News the war did disrupt supply lines, but the ship now has clean water and healthy meals. The Navy also says there are counselors and chaplains on board. Extreme flash floods across the Midwest and Ohio Valley. Ohio Governor Mike DeWine says teams carried out multiple water rescues outside Columbus to the town of Crooksville.
12: These communities have been hit exceedingly hard in a historic way. They've been hit before with water challenges, but this certainly is the worst.
8: Tropical Storm Hernan is formed in the Pacific, but it's not threatening land. If you bought your Powerball ticket at the Hy-Vee Fast and Fresh in Quincy, Illinois, you might want to take a look at the numbers this morning. Only one person matched the Powerball to win the jackpot of just over $1 billion. They bought it there. Lump sum payout, $450 million. This is ABC News.
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13: Well, the news from the new bridge is a little bit better. They have reopened the right lane. Center lane, though, is still blocked. Westbound I-10 at the top of the bridge due to a big accident there. We're seeing a backup that's about hit College. Your total drive time from Highland to the Port Allen side of the bridge is currently at 35 minutes. Traveling down on I-12, 11 minutes from Jubin to the split. I'm Ray Romero.
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3: It is going to be a hot one today, and we are back to the heat alerts. A heat advisory goes in effect at 11 a.m. and lasts until 8 p.m. This is where our feels-like temperatures between 108 to 110 degrees will be possible around the area. Make sure you are drinking plenty of water and also taking frequent breaks if needed. Actual high temperatures will get up to 96 under mostly sunny skies. There's barely going to be any chance of rain. I'm meteorologist Baylen Rogers with your Storm Station forecast. WBRZ Channel 2.

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0: 6:04. Talk 107.3 FM, WBRP, Mornings with Brian Haldane, off and running. Brian here with you, Wilton producing, getting you ready for a busy Thursday show. Haggai Davis going to be in for a cup of tech gumbo a little bit later on this hour. We are talking with the good folks from Entergy in the 7 o'clock hour. Going to get to a whole lot of questions with Entergy about Meta. About, well, number one, how the project came to be. Number two, mapping it out. Number three, what's going to be the real cost for you and I? For the average ratepayer, for the average Entergy customer, why will we see our rates go up? If so, why? If so, by how much? We got a lot with that. Oh, and by the way, what about strain on the grid and things of that nature? Entergy will be by at 7:15 to talk about that. Ag Commissioner Dr. Mike Strain in the 8 o'clock hour. We are loaded to bear. Let's hit it. Top stories and trending.
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0: Louisiana's new NIL and athlete agents website is officially live. As required by recent legislation, anyone wanting to act as an agent for a student athlete has to register through the AG's office. Athletes, families, schools, and agents can find important information about Louisiana's NIL and athlete agent laws, registration requirements, resources, and more, all in one place. We actually spoke with the AG about this a couple weeks ago. Going to have a little bit of audio from Liz Merle about that coming up in about 15 minutes.
1: Number 4.
0: A new study found that Louisiana residents are slightly more centrist and have a higher interest in politics than average Americans. The LSU Riley Center for Media and Public Affairs and the Public Affairs Research Council of Louisiana released a study yesterday that measured Louisiana residents in areas of shared values, trust in institutions, civic participation, and media use in hope to understand political divide. Overall, the survey gauged that Louisiana residents feel less or the same amount of a party divide than the average American.
1: Number 3.
0: After hearing more than an hour of public comment, the Louisiana Public Service Commission voted 3-1 to approve a measure to keep records related to a data center project in Richland Parish. That would be the Meta Data Center we've been talking about. Keeping the records secret. Curious.
1: Number 2.
0: A pair of proposals aimed to help redevelop the Raising Cane's River Center were introduced to the Metro Council Wednesday night, including a pitch for Visit Baton Rouge to take over the interim management of facilities and to contract with a former local executive for consulting services. Now, if adopted, Visit Baton Rouge would not manage the daily operations directly or hire a new city staff, but will instead hire an experienced third-party facility management firm to run those daily

0: day-to-day operations and venue staffing.
1: Number one.
0: So we've got Cristobal. We're about to get Dolly as well, heading out to the tropics. Cristobal was formed from a disturbance that was just kind of sitting up there in the Atlantic and is going to be headed, or is headed, I should say, and actually is already back down. Cristobal became a tropical storm and is back down to a tropical depression already. We're not going to worry about that too much, and it's also on its way to Europe. Meanwhile, a tropical wave located a few hundred miles south of the Cabo Verde Islands is producing disorganized showers and thunderstorms. Environmental conditions are forecast to be generally conducive for some development, and a tropical depression could form late this week or this weekend. We're looking at right now, an 80% chance that this thing becomes a named storm within the next day or so. If so, it'll be Dolly. Now, there's another disturbance right on that one's heels that's either going to be absorbed by it or it has a 50-50 chance of being a named storm. If that one is named, it would be Edward.
1: There's a look at today's top stories. Now let's find out what's trending.
0: What you say, Wilton?
2: Oh, man, I'm feeling good this morning. I got a lot for you. First off, President Trump did announce yesterday in a social media post that White House Press Secretary Karoline Leavitt will leave her role at the end of August.
0: So that's a tough job. I always feel bad for the press secretary because your job is nothing but being attacked all day long. And your job is spin.
2: The
0: and
2: hours
0: constant
2: gotta be
0: spin.
2: Crazy
0: yeah.
2: Too.
0: Yeah. And there's we have morphed into a society where everything in America is the president's fault. No matter what. No matter what. It rains too much, it's the president's fault. Doesn't rain enough, it's the president's fault. And it does not matter. It all falls. And we saw this under Biden. We saw this under Trump before. That is a brutal, brutal job because you have to be nonstop spin without an ounce of give to say, I don't know. An ounce of give to say, our bad. It's an unapologetic job.
2: Yeah, I gotta say, I mean, that's gotta be, just in terms of hours, that's gotta be like two full-time jobs.
0: Yeah, minimum.
2: So we'll be interested to see who goes in to fill that role and what that looks like, because she's definitely been one of the most visible members of the entire cabinet past couple years. So a group of researchers from the Purdue Research Foundation is about to take to the Pacific Ocean to study the disappearance of Amelia Earhart.
0: I saw something about it. I didn't see a whole lot about this, but I saw an article about it. I didn't read. I just read the headline. Amelia Earhart disappeared in what, 1930-something? 35, 36, somewhere up in there, maybe 37.
2: Right around there. I'll make sure I look up the exact year for next hour. But, no, I've always been wondering about that.
0: But, like, why? Like, what, why? I mean, yeah, I'm curious where she disappeared as well, but, like, I don't know, not enough to go say, hey, Pacific Ocean, we'll go start looking. It's the Pacific Ocean's, what's the word? Big.
2: If we get a clue about it, I'll be interested to find out.
0: Yeah, it just feels like a fool's errand to me.
2: Last story here. The Mississippi Mud Monsters, an independent professional baseball team in Pearl, Mississippi. When they take to the field tonight, they'll be raising awareness for prostate and testicular cancer with special jerseys and by changing their name to the Blue Ballers.
0: That is awesome. God, I love minor league baseball so much.
2: Yeah, so minor league team, Mississippi Mud Monsters.
0: I need a Pearl or I need a Mississippi Mud Monsters or a Blue Ballers jersey. That's fantastic.
2: I like baseball. Just like the things that people do with baseball, man, are so fun. I've never been the biggest fan of like the MLB, to be perfectly honest.
0: Mm-hmm.
2: But like, have you seen the Savannah Bananas in that?
0: Well, yeah,
2: and
0: the way they came to be, the
2: so
0: way they
2: fun.
0: Just kind of evolved out of nowhere and just grew organically.
2: To create their own thing.
0: And now they're bigger than any minor. They're bigger than any major league team. I mean, they sell out ginormous venues everywhere they go. Their games are on ESPN now.
2: I think it's awesome just to take a different spin on something and change the kind of the scene around sports and entertainment.
0: So this is one of my favorites. The San Antonio Missions. First of all, I love how minor league baseball team names revolve around the areas they're from, right? The Missions, San Antonio Missions, makes perfect sense.
2: Mm-hmm.
0: We used to have the New Orleans Zephyrs, named after a roller coaster that was at Pontchartrain Beach. Then they changed the name to the Baby Cakes, and that's what you get when you bring someone from outside in to make it sound like something that's local, and it's not. baby cakes was supposed to be about the King Cake babies.
2: I never heard about that.
0: Terrible. That's, terrible idea. That's lame. The team shut down a year later. That's how bad it was, okay? But the San Antonio, so when my family goes on vacation, we try to sneak in a minor league game somewhere along the way. Went to the beach a couple years ago, saw the Pensacola Blue Wahoos. Went to San Antonio a couple years ago, saw the Missions.
2: That sounds fun.
0: Yes. So there is a thing in Latino houses where the mom will throw a flip-flop at a kid when something's when she's mad, okay?
2: I've heard about
0: and
2: this.
0: And they call the flip-flop a chancla.
2: Okay.
0: Okay. So the San Antonio Missions changed their team name to the Flying Chonklas.
2: Oh, that's good stuff.
0: And I have a San Antonio Flying Chonklas t-shirt.
2: Yeah.
0: So, awesome stuff.
2: Love it. If we got a second, I got one more trending story I really wanted to mention. This is my favorite type of trending story, just something that's purely awesome. It would be so easy for you guys to find this on like social media or something, but there's this absolutely iconic video going around last night in Spain, solar eclipse. Ooh. And a video and photo team and a professional skateboarder. He's actually on the Spaniards Olympic team.
0: Okay.
2: They lined up a shot where he goes up the half pipe and just hits the steeziest move, like right framed in the circle of the eclipse. And the video is, I mean, it's going to go down in history as one of the just most iconic clips of all time.
0: All right.
2: Nothing like that's ever happened, been done. I mean, it is perfect. I'll have to show you in a moment.
0: I'm going to have to check that out.
2: That's my favorite trending story for today.
0: 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Mornings with Brian Haldane. About to take a break. Come back. The Saints are at it against the Jaguars this weekend. We got a slate of NFL games tonight. We'll talk more next.
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3: Better news from our big problem of the morning so far. Westbound I-10 at the bridge, crash has cleared. All lanes are back open as the accident vehicles have been moved down the LA-1 exit ramp. So all lanes clear. And the backup, while still heavy, starting back near college, is starting to improve. So hopefully things will be back to normal before too much longer. Coming down at I-12, we picked up a crash near Essen, but it's on the right shoulder. No lanes blocked. I'm Ray Romero.
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0: 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So the Saints are going to take on the Jacksonville Jaguars on Saturday, hosting the team for practice, a joint practice today. They're going to square off in their preseason opener. 3 p.m. Saturday is kickoff. It'll be on our sister station, Eagle 98.1. Head coach Kellen Moore says starters are going to see more action today and rest for the game. Says it's going to be a great opportunity for the team as a whole. Cut 19.
1: Just getting a different perspective, getting to see things from a different angle with a different defense. They're going to play things a little bit different. Their offense is going to present some different things that our offense doesn't for our defense. These are all great learning tools. It's a learning tool. It's not a full-on game plan, get ready for a real game, but I think it's perfect for what we need right now.
0: Keeping with Kellen Moore, he says the running back group is going to get great experience with tackling that they haven't been able to see in camp so far. That's one of the things is you try and keep a camp light, because the biggest thing about camp is you want everybody to come out healthy. So Moore says he knows the talent Alvin Kamara and Travis Etienne have at the top of the room. The joint practice is going to give a great chance to evaluate some of the younger guys as well. Cut 20.
1: There's no better evaluation for these running backs than to get live with the tackling component, because that's where things come alive. We had a little bit of a threes period, a developmental period yesterday with tackling as a live component. It just looks different for running backs. So there's a physicality that gets to come alive.
0: Like we said, 3 o'clock Saturday on our sister station, Eagle 98.1. Yeah, that running back room is so much potential there, because Etienne and Kamara, I mean, we both know how phenomenal, I mean, we all know how phenomenal they are, but when you start to dig in behind them a little bit and see what else is going on, Kendre Miller, what's he going to be able to do? Oh, are we at 30? All right. Kendre Miller, what's he going to be able to do? I really want to see Devin Neal. Really want to see Devin Neal and see what he's capable of. We didn't get a whole lot of look at him last year after he was coming out of Kansas the year before. All right, like I said, there are a handful of NFL games tonight as well. Right now, though, we're at 6:20, so here is the Fox Business Report on Talk.

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1: I'm Liz Claman, and this is the Fox Business Report.
2: There's renewed enthusiasm for technology shares this morning after computer maker Lenovo reported record high revenue thanks to robust demand because of the artificial intelligence buildup. Lenovo is headquartered in Beijing, China, and Morrisville, North Carolina. Lenovo is the leading PC maker, though it's been expanding beyond computers. Apple shares are narrowly higher. The Wall Street Journal says Apple is in talks to pay publishers to improve Siri powered by artificial intelligence. Siri AI is expected to roll out later this year. AI chipmaker Cerebras lost money in the recent quarter. The loss was smaller than investors were expecting, and the company raised expectations for the year, but the stock's losing ground. That's your Fox Business Report. I'm Ginny Cosolda. Invested in you.
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0: All right, it's looking like we've got some problems going on the interstate to start things off this morning. Let's get right to it. I want to see if I can get a little bit closer of a look at what's actually going on. Because as it stands right now, it looks like 10 westbound through the heart of the city is really, really slow, really, really backed up. Give me one more second here. I'm refreshing screens, pulling up lists. The bridge is not moving, Haggai says. Okay. So you're going to find on 10 westbound, it's going to basically come to a stop around College Drive and is going to be stop and go all the way through the city until you get, goodness gracious, all the way across the bridge, which is why I don't have the incident on here because it's a Baton Rouge page and not a West Baton Rouge page. So it is slow going, to say the least, on 10 westbound, so much so that I would recommend if you're way back before the 10-12 merge, if you're coming in from Livingston Parish and you're back before the 10-12 merge, you might want to reroute and take the old bridge because that's looking like it's going to take a significant amount of time to get there. Now, meanwhile, the reason it's really backed up on the early end as well, goodness gracious, it's backed up even further than that. We also have an accident 12 westbound near Essen Lane. So backing up even further, there's more delays. If you're coming in from Denham Springs, you just got problems all over the place. You get your normal congestion back by Denham. You get your normal congestion by O'Neill. But once you get on 12 West in between, say, around Jefferson, Drusilla, from there through the rest of the drive to downtown, it's going to be rough going. Meanwhile, 10 westbound doesn't back up until you merge with 12 and 10 eastbound coming back across the river from West Baton Rouge looks okay. Surface streets, I'm showing just one accident, but it's from an hour ago. It's Hollywood and North Foster. That's your look at traffic from the Talk 107.3 Traffic Center.

0: Talk 107.3 FM, WVRP. Mornings with Brian Haldane rolling right along. So you heard our top stories, and you probably read about it yesterday as well, as everything went live within the last couple days. We've got a new NIL and athlete agents website. This is per legislation that was passed, actually over the last 2 years. There was legislation passed last year, and then it was kind of cleaned up a little bit, refined a little bit, got rid of some loopholes for this year. Well, now, if you want to be an agent for a student athlete, we're talking high school or college, you have to sign up through the Attorney General's website, through Liz Merle's website. We had her on the show. Gosh, this was a little bit over. This was right around a month ago. Had her on the show and asked her just point blank, so what is this all about? Cut one.
1: Yeah, the whole issue is growing just so fast. It's crazy. And it is difficult to keep up with. This was one step in the direction of making sure that we can kind of keep up with the insanity surrounding NIL. But there was a task force that was set up last year, and we participated in that task force and collected a lot of the recommendations from it. That evolved into a piece of legislation that was passed this year to amplify some of the requirements of agent registration and education. There's also athlete education component that's built into it, which we will be working on with the High School Athletic Association and our college program. So we do think this is a significant step in the right direction. And the portal went live yesterday, and I'm very, very excited about it. I'm super impressed with the work that was done by a couple of people in my office, Jolie Lyles and Olivia Ness, to put this whole thing together and to roll it out from the time, I think, that the legislation passed to now, which was just a couple of months. And so that's really been a great effort. And if you look at the portal, I think you'll be very impressed.
0: One more from Liz Merle about the portal, about the website. And my follow-up question was, who is this for specifically? Because it's very easy to take Louisiana athletes, Louisiana grown athletes, Louisiana high schoolers, and make sure that they are represented for whatever level. But when you're talking about bringing in recruits from all over the country, that's going to make things a little bit more difficult. I mean, LSU does not just recruit Louisiana. In fact, no Louisiana school recruits just Louisiana. So who's it for, the homegrown or the import? Cut two, please.
1: Yeah, it's both. I mean, obviously our homegrown athletes are the ones that are going to have a longer, probably deeper footprint in our state. And they're younger, right? I mean, the high school athletes that are seeing outreach on NIL deals are vulnerable to a lot of exploitation. The younger they are, the less sophisticated they are, I think, with regard to how they can be manipulated by people who might want to take money from them or have them sign a contract that has unfair terms in it. Mm-hmm. So we want to see them get some financial education. We want to make sure that we are trying to protect those student athletes. And that's why we're making the agents register. Last year, there was legislation that required registration for athlete agents, but it exempted lawyers. And so this year, we've corrected that. And there's no reason why someone who's holding themselves out as an agent, just because they also happen to be a lawyer, should be exempt from a registration requirement. And so even parents, if they are representing the agent as an agent in an official agent capacity, they will also have to register. If they're just acting as a parent and advising their child, then they wouldn't have to register that way. But if they are going to represent officially as an agent, then they're going to have to register.
0: And a big point of differentiation right there, the age of the child as well. If the child is under 18, they are still a child, so you are still their parent. I like cleaning it up to make lawyers involved in this as well, because it's not about whether or not you have background in contracts and you have, you know, a legal degree that can make you good at that. It's about protecting the kids. And there is no profession that has an exemption on potentially being, potentially being someone who can prey upon some fresh money out there. So good stuff from the Attorney General. And like we said, the portal's open. Liz was on with Moscone yesterday. Said there's already over 300 agents signed up. So, unreal. It's growing so fast, and it's moving into high school. So, if you want a girls basketball player to sign an NIL deal, I can tell you about, somebody over at SJA as a freshman that's just, ready to take on your product for sure. Got to remind you about Industry Makes. 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
2: ABC News, I'm Sherry Preston. More rain and rough weather in store in some areas already pummeled by storms. ABC News Chief Meteorologist Ginger Z.
3: Powerful monsoon storms rolling through Arizona. Radar estimates of 2 to 4 inches of rain falling fast. Near Phoenix, up to an inch, triggering flash flooding. All of this as catastrophic training storms forced flash flood emergencies in Indiana.
2: Some spots in Indiana getting a foot of rain, more on the way today. Near Fort Hood, Texas, investigators are trying to figure out why an Army Apache helicopter went down, killing both soldiers on board. Concerns for some of the sailors and Marines aboard the USS Abraham Lincoln in the middle of an extended 9-month deployment supporting the war with Iran. Several reports say some service members have tried to jump overboard as they deal with conditions that include moldy bathrooms and interruptions to food deliveries. About 500 people are still missing after the deadly earthquake in Colombia. This is ABC News.
4: I'm Joan Burns in the Talk 107.3 Baton Rouge Newsroom. Congresswoman and U.S. Senate candidate Julia Letlow is facing questions over her purchase of Meta stock after reportedly signing a confidential agreement related to Meta's plans to build that massive data center in Richland Parish. A report by WWNO says Letlow purchased Meta shares after signing the non-disclosure agreement. LSU political science professor Robert Hogan.
5: This is a typical sort of thing that worries voters at a time when there's a great deal of skepticism in the American public about insider activities by politicians.
4: A new poll by LSU's Public Policy Research Lab and the Public Affairs Research Council of Louisiana finds people in Louisiana like to talk about politics more than the average American. Riley Center Director Michael DiResto says they surveyed more than 1,000 residents.
6: Almost double the amount of people who are extremely interested in politics in Louisiana, which is interesting, too, because you might expect that would lead to more polarization, but it has not.
4: The medical community is sounding off on President Trump's executive order that splits the measles, mumps, and rubella vaccine into separate visits. Here's Andrew Greenstein.
7: LSU health professor Dr. Corey Hebert says the MMR vaccine isn't even available as separate vaccines in the U.S., and separating them would require more doctor's visits.
8: Right now, you get the combined MMR at 12 months and 4 years of age, 2 shots. So if you separate them, that means you're going to have to get 6 shots.
7: And there's no data to indicate whether that's any better or worse than the combined MMR vaccine that's been administered since 1971.
8: The guidance is so confusing now to parents, they don't know where to turn, and that's unfortunate.
7: I'm Andrew Greenstein.
4: LSU has been told it can no longer use former quarterback Jaden Daniels' name, image, and likeness. CNN is reporting that the university was issued a cease and desist after the number 5 was issued to cornerback DJ Pickett. A spokesperson for Daniels said even though the number hadn't been retired, Daniels made it clear he didn't want it used, saying it feels like a failure to honor all he accomplished at LSU. I'm Sean Burns, Talk 107.3 Baton Rouge.
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10: Our drive time on westbound I-10 is 19 minutes from Highland to the bridge. Previous crash on the bridge, which caused a lot of early morning trouble today, is gone. All lanes are open and the backup has more or less dissipated now. I-12 at 17 minutes from Jubin to the 1012 split. Now, along the way, we do have a crash near Essen, but it's on the right shoulder. No lanes blocked. I'm Ray Romero.
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1: It is going to be a hot one today, and we are back to the heat alerts. A heat advisory goes in effect at 11 a.m. and lasts until 8 p.m. This is where our feels-like temperatures between 108 to 110 degrees will be possible around the area. Make sure you are drinking plenty of water and also taking frequent breaks if needed. Actual high temperatures will get up to 96 under mostly sunny skies. There's barely going to be any chance of rain. I'm meteorologist Baylen Rogers with your Storm Station forecast, WBRZ Channel 2.
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0: 97.3 FM, WBRP. Mornings with Brian Haldane rolling right along. Going to get you to a cup of tech gumbo in just a quick second. Do need to remind you about the folks over at ExxonMobil. Been in our backyard for more than 115 years. Want to be in our backyard for more than 115 more. What does that mean, though? How do you mold into the future? Well, you mold into the future by making sure that you are, A, taking care of your customers, and B, taking care of the people that take care of you. And for 115 years, ExxonMobil has done that, employing Baton Rougeans throughout, and doing so here in Baton Rouge with a safety-first mentality. Well, the next 115 years, as you look at a global market, is going to include carbon capture and storage on some level. What are they doing on that front, and why are they doing it? Well, they're doing it because it's what the customer wants. But why are they doing it, or how are they doing it? That's where you're going to go to their website, aboutlaccs.com, aboutlaccs.com, answer some questions, learn a little bit more about the process and how ExxonMobil is approaching it, aboutlaccs.com. All right, it's time for a cup of tech gumbo. Let's roll.
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6: I'm sorry, wrong password.
0: Welcome back, Haggai. How are you, sir?
7: Doing great and yourself.
0: I say welcome back. You should be welcoming me back. You didn't leave. I left.
7: Yeah. You went up to Fun Row.
0: I did. I still didn't get my Fun Row t-shirt. Nah, I went up to Fun Row last week for the LMA convention, which, if we're being honest, that was Mayor Friday Ellis saying, look at all the cool things we've got going on, because he's got a lot of cool things going on.
7: I saw your video.
0: The one where I'm just driving by Meta?
7: Yes.
0: It's a 3.5-minute video, and I don't cover the whole ground.
7: That was massive.
0: It is massive. It's kind of ridiculous. And there's 6,000 people working there right now. And they're like, all the hotel. I just stayed at this adorable little Airbnb that might have been haunted. It's a little 2-bedroom, 1-bath. It's just so cute, super cute, with like the old school hardwood floors, you know?
7: Mm-hmm.
0: And the reason I was in an Airbnb, I'm a hotel guy. I will do Airbnbs, but I'm a hotel guy from start to finish. But there were no hotel rooms. Monroe's booked. That tells you something right there. And then you look at the restaurants. They're all jammed up. And then you look at, when you go out to Meta, and I've got more video that I need to edit and like combine into like one montage, just so I can free up the space on my phone. When you're driving past Meta, there's two different sections of like across the street, where it's an entire block of or a big property of just food trucks. It's like two food truck roundups on the other side.
7: So do they have like buses to get people out to the parking lots?
0: Yes, they do. Yes, well, they got buses to get people back into the city and everything. Like, you got parking lots that are full of like trucks from all over the place. Now, I was told it's more than 90% of the companies that Meta has contracted, more than 90% are Louisiana companies. Now, who they hire on a day-to-day basis, I don't think is up to Meta.
7: Right.
0: That's up to those individual companies. But you know it's starting off on the right foot. So, is this going to be Louisiana based and Louisiana earning? Are Louisianans going to cash in on this and be able to up?

0: their retirement, be able to, you know, it just move to a better lifestyle because of this, or do we just have to sit and watch? Well, the early answer is people are getting paid, which is awesome.
1: Love that.
0: Yeah, very, very much so. Now, I will say this, and it's going to pivot into our first topic, but this four and a half mile long property, if Meta has an AI model going rogue during testing and hacking other companies, do we need to stop and say, do we want to make this thing more powerful?
1: Yes.
0: Okay. Yes, we need to stop, or
1: yes, we need to pump the brakes a little. Not stop, but just we need some better controls here.
0: Downshift,
1: just a bit.
0: Yeah. So Meta had a Meta platform said one of their AI models went rogue during testing, accessed the internet and then hacked a third party service. Hacked a third party service without being told to?
1: Well, so this is the third or fourth one. OpenAI did it first, mm-hmm. and then Claude did it. Meta said, hey, we can do it too. Ours did it too. I mean, it's almost becoming a feature and a marketing tool more than it is a problem, because Gemini can do it. Everybody's
0: I don't care if you and Jim can do it.
1: Yes, of course. You know, my buddy Jim and I. Yes, of course.
0: Had to.
1: No, dad jokes just run amok.
0: They do.
1: Yeah, all right. Can't stop them.
0: I derailed you. Sorry. Go.
1: No, it's okay. Good. But these LLMs are becoming so powerful, and they're advancing so rapidly.
0: Yes.
1: That, I mean, OpenAI has their latest one. They've even said, we're not going to deploy it because we're afraid of letting it out in the wild because it is too good.
0: Right.
1: Right. And so, you know, Anthropic did not release Mythos. They held that back. They rolled out Fable, which was the dumbed down version of what Mythos could do, because they're afraid these things can just go too fast and do too much.
0: Okay, so let me ask you this, because you said now that it's almost like a marketing tool. How much do you believe that the AI is doing this on its own without any instruction whatsoever? Without being told to do it.
1: So, the Claude in last week's show, when you weren't here to talk about Tech Gumbo,
0: sorry,
1: we talked about how Claude figured out, because they had built a sandbox environment so that it was told, hey, you don't have access to the open internet,
0: mm-hmm.
1: and a third party company was Hugging Face was the name of this company. They had done some testing, created some parameters they wanted it to figure out. So instead of figuring out the problem, it figured out a way, hey, I really am connected to the internet. It hacked into Hugging Face's network. It found the information on the server to solve the problem and brought it in.
0: Oh, no, we talked about that 2 weeks ago. About that 2 weeks ago.
1: So, yeah, that was OpenAI's.
0: I remember the name Hugging Face, and I remember finding the internet.
1: Yes,
0: but what I'm saying is hacking another site
1: is what these things are doing. But, and they're figuring out ways that, hey, I really am connected to the internet, even though you tell me I'm not connected to the internet. I can, because all of these models work in data centers around the world,
0: mm-hmm.
1: and it's not sitting on one computer in some lab somewhere. And when it starts figuring out, wait, I really am connected to the internet. Okay, but if I just poke over here, oh, look, I can get out to the internet. I can, let me go find whatever system I'm attacking, like the Meta system on this week's hack. Mm-hmm. It just went into a couple of different companies and said, let me go search around. It found the weaknesses, found where it could break into the systems, and did.
0: I have a level of cynicism that to where I believe it's doing what it's told. It's like there's got to be something in the programming that says search. I don't know how or how skirted that is or how built in it is or whatever. But I tell you what, we're gonna pick that back up on the back end, and we're gonna talk about AI because you've got an AI
1: workshop. Almost
0: said, I got it wrong. But that's coming up on the back end of the break. Before we get you to the break, though, got to remind you that tomorrow is Foodie Friday. which means the Louisiana Beef Industry Council is on board once again. BeefIt'sWhat'sForDinner.com is the website. 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And beef is a great fuel along that route. Now, tomorrow we're having burgers. Dearman's is going to be in the house. Not just burgers, but like the Baton Rouge staple, the Baton Rouge classic. Dearman's going to be in the house for Foodie Friday tomorrow. So you want to be here for that. Let's just up your foodie game a little bit. Courtesy of the folks at the Louisiana Beef Industry Council. We'll continue with a cup of tech gumbo next.
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8: Our drive time on I-12 is 24 minutes from Juba to the 10-12 split. Now, along the way, we do have the remnants of our crash near Essen, but it remains on the right shoulder. No lanes blocked. I-10 at 13 minutes, Highland to the bridge, and LA-1, we'll call that 11 minutes, traveling from Addis across the Intracoastal Canal to the I-10 on-ramp. And if you see traffic problems, dial #250, keyword Baton Rouge Traffic. I'm Ray Romero.
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0: 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Hey, guy, we talk a lot about AI during the Cup of Tech Gumbo segment. If folks want to up their game a little bit and learn a little bit more, you've got an event coming up. Let's talk about it.
1: September 8th, I'm going to be facilitating an actual workshop, a hands-on, bring your laptop. We're going to use artificial intelligence.
0: Okay.
1: Calling it Go AI, and we're going to do it at the Marriott. It's from 9 to 1, and only going to be about 20 people in the room, so it's not going to be one of these big auditoriums with 150 people. This is going to be a nice little setting where we've got a bunch of exercises that we're going to do together. You're going to see I'm going to do a thing, then you're going to go through a lot of different exercises and actually learn how to use this artificial intelligence. I like Claude, and predominantly that's what I use, but if you're an OpenAI person, using ChatGPT or Gemini.
0: It's an easy default. It is. Claude is probably a million times better.
1: But I think it is. Yeah. I think Claude is, to me, it seems like it's being built the way Microsoft was built their Office suite for businesses, whereas ChatGPT, they're just trying to be all things to everybody, whereas Claude is, I don't know, just in my mind, it seems to be more business friendly. But if you use Gemini, if you use, you know, Copilot, whichever one, that's fine. You know, they're all basically the same. It's kind of like saying, do you prefer Chevrolet or Ford or a Honda or a, you know, Toyota? They're all going to do basically the same thing.
0: Right.
1: Few different features inside, that kind of thing. So it's going to be a fun, actual hands-on workshop. Bring a laptop and you're going to be... But if you want to go to techgumbo.net/goAI and you can register there.
0: Of course, it's GEAUX.
1: GEAUX, Go AI. And, you know, love to have you, you know, come check out what we're going to be doing.
0: Awesome stuff. Very, very good. And it's going to be, I think for a lot of folks, just doing it hands-on.
1: Yes.
0: Doing it is what's going to make the difference. Because we talk about it all day long. Everybody talk about it all day long. Once you do it and realize, wow, that's pretty easy.
1: Yes. That's the difference.
0: Really easy.
1: I've been to enough seminars where people just talk at you for 2 hours about it or 3 hours about it. But actually hands-on practice of doing this makes a

0: difference.
1: Yeah. And just, you're going to end up saving so much time out of your work day.
0: Oh, I love
1: and
0: it.
1: And get so much more efficient. It just, it's pretty great. All right, back to a little bit of what we've been talking about this morning, and want to pivot over to a different topic. Can we talk batteries?
0: Yes.
1: No, let's talk drones. Because the battery topic, I think, is... I want to get into the drone thing.
0: Change the world.
1: Well, yes, but, it is.
0: Because they're going to sodium ion instead of lithium ion.
1: Right, which I didn't know that was viable or, like, usable.
0: Yes, and... going to be a lot less heat. It's going to make batteries a lot more affordable. Mm-hmm. We're not going to be dependent upon getting materials from China
1: right.
0: for these batteries. So it's going to be a really good thing. But the drones are the big story right now.
1: I kind of want to see the batteries now.
0: Okay, well, let's go to the batteries.
1: Because, when you talk about sodium, the first question comes up is, where are we getting the sodium from? Is it
0: New Iberia?
1: Thank you. That was my next question. Is because if you're talking about, like, you have to mine lithium from wherever, right?
0: From China.
1: But, like, we have a ton of sodium chloride just buried underneath us, specifically around Avery Island or in every dish, in every, every dish that we make. This is essentially the same stuff.
0: It is. You're breaking out the sodium.
1: We have that level of power. Like, we could turn Avery Island into a giant battery.
0: Pretty much.
1: I did not. I always thought, like, the sodium model was like a Mr. Wizards kind of, like, oh, here's an experiment. We're going to do it. Look at that. It worked. But it's not viable as, like, a marketable, scalable product.
0: So the way lithium can get hot, and then you have the runaway fires, and that's been one of the problems with the autonomous or the electric vehicles. When one catches fire, it just got to burn. It's hard to put it out.
1: Yeah.
0: And a lot of times these cars get in accidents and they're brought to these lots where they're towed to. And if one once catches fire and starts burning, it can light the whole complex on fire because it's just going to burn.
1: Right.
0: These won't have that runaway fires like that. So it's a lot easier to cool. So data centers using sodium ion batteries instead of lithium now become... I think the number was about 70% less expensive to cool.
1: Oh.
0: And so it makes a huge difference in how much it costs to run a data center.
1: Okay.

0: But I was back by my pool, and there was the drone was filming me.
1: Pulled out my twice-barrel shotgun and took that sucker down.
0: So its LIDAR is going to keep it from running into a tree.
1: Right.
0: Is that a matter of national security?
1: Apparently, the FCC thinks so. And they're going after Roombas as well. Yes. These little vacuum cleaners running around your house with the cameras, that's now becoming a problem to the FCC as well.
0: Wait, why the FCC?
1: Because it communicates. The FCC is all about communications, and so these devices can call home, and home is in China. So the FCC, we've got so many problems in the world, and they're worried about Roombas and drones calling back to China.
0: Oh, my word. That is so good. That is so good.
1: Yes. That's where your federal government has gotten so out of control. The FCC is banning drones with LIDAR and Roombas with cameras.
0: They want to know where I've got a water oak in the backyard and where my coffee table is.
1: Yep.
0: This is what the top concern is of China.
1: Yes, because China wants to know what's happening in, you know, around your house.
0: Yeah.
1: Inside your living room.
0: Yeah.
1: Do you have one or two dogs chasing around?
0: That's zero feng shui, by the way.
1: It's silly at this point that, you know, there's so many problems.
0: Full serving of tech gumbo coming your way Saturday and Sunday right here on Talk 107.3 FM. And, of course, everywhere you get your podcasts on demand. Haggai, always appreciate it, brother.
1: Thanks, Brian.
0: Here comes
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4: From ABC News. I'm Sherry Preston. It was a rainy, flooded Wednesday for the people of Indiana. Rescue crews working to assess the damage to many parts of the state following downpours and flash flooding. ABC Chief Meteorologist Ginger Z has more.
5: Nearly a foot of rain fell in some areas east of Indianapolis. Multiple water rescues, evacuations, and road closures.
6: This is just complete insanity. We're just experiencing the worst flooding I've ever seen in the history of this town, I would assume.
5: Dozens of people rescued in Cambridge City. One man seen clinging to a power pole. Drone video shows the entire town underwater.
4: Powerful monsoon storms also rolled through Arizona, flash flooding and gusty winds in Phoenix and Chandler. Military and civilian investigators on the scene of that deadly chopper crash in central Texas.
7: The Apache attack helicopter was carrying two soldiers, both of whom were killed when the aircraft went down southeast of Fort Hood, where the Apache and the crew were based. It also sparked a wildfire that forced the evacuation of several homes and has burned about 155 acres of pasture and brushland.
4: ABC's Jim Ryan. Military publications printing allegations of poor conditions aboard the USS Abraham Lincoln, which has been deployed to the Middle East in support of the war with Iran.
8: The aircraft carrier and its 5,000 sailors and Marines are now 9 months into a deployment supporting the war with Iran. And at one point, they spent 250 straight days at sea, a modern record. The Navy Times and Stars and Stripes report multiple sailors have tried to jump overboard. One wife saying her husband reached a breaking point after his deployment kept getting extended.
4: ABC's Karen Waugh. The president of Colombia says nearly 500 people are still reported missing. After this week's earthquake, 265 people died. Large parts of Western Europe sweltering once again, with Britain and France entering their fifth heat wave of the summer amid this exceptionally hot season. This is ABC News.
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10: The drive in on I-12 finds the start of the backup near Jubin. That

0: does run tight across the Amead River Bridge and O'Neill, but better when you get past that. I-10, just a few areas of moderate slowdowns beginning to develop now with no major problem spots along the way. And the main thing is we're free of any big accident locations, at least for the time being. I'm Ray Romero.
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4: It is going to be a hot one today, and we are back to the heat alerts. A heat advisory goes in effect at 11 a.m. and lasts until 8 p.m. This is where our feels-like temperatures between 108 to 110 degrees will be possible around the area. Make sure you are drinking plenty of water and also taking frequent breaks if needed. Actual high temperatures will get up to 96 under mostly sunny skies. There's barely going to be any chance of rain. I'm meteorologist Baylen Rogers with your Storm Station forecast, WBRZ Channel 2.

0: WBRP, Mornings with Brian Haldane, rolling right along. Hour two coming your way right now. Brian here with you, Wilton producing, getting you ready for a busy hour. We're going to talk to Entergy in our next segment, y'all. I know there's a lot of questions out there, a lot of folks have. A lot of them have already been answered, but we're going to ask them again. Talking about building out the new data center up in Richland Parish. I get to put eyes on it. A lot of the work that's being done right now is the work being done by Entergy. Because when you think about it, like logistically, that's got to come first. You had to build out all, you know, you're talking about land that's just been dormant for 20 plus years and a campus that's like 4.5 miles long by 2 miles wide, 2 miles-ish wide. There's a lot that goes into that. And building out the electrical infrastructure is what's going to come first. Now that starts to bring up the other questions. Is like, are our rates going to go up? Well, no, but we'll talk about it. Strain on the grid. How are they getting the 500,000 volts? We'll talk about all of it. That's coming up in our next segment. Also this hour, Crime Stoppers coming your way. First, though, we've got top stories and trending.
1: Want to know what everyone's talking about?
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1: Here's a quick peek with top stories and trending.
2: Yeah, sounds good.
1: Presented by Baton Rouge Metro Airport on Talk 107.3. Number 5.
0: Louisiana's new NIL and athlete agents website is officially live. We heard some audio from Liz Merle in our last hour. As required by recent legislation, anyone wanting to act as an agent for a student athlete does have to register through the AG office's portal that they've built out. There's plenty of information over there as well if you wanted to get some questions answered about, you know, who actually needs to do this and what they need to do. It's all in one place via the AG's website, aglizmerle.com. Just Google A.G. Liz Merle.
1: Number 4.
0: A new study found that Louisiana residents are slightly more centrist and have a higher interest in politics than average Americans. The study was done by LSU's Riley Center for Media and Public Affairs. They teamed up with the Public Affairs Research Council of Louisiana. They put the study out yesterday. It measured Louisiana residents in areas of shared values, trust in institutions, civic participation, and media use, and hopes to understand our overall political divide. I'm going to put a call out to them and see if we can't get them on the show to talk about that.
1: Number three.
0: After hearing more than an hour of public comment, the Louisiana Public Service Commission, this is interesting, and it ties back into Meta as well. After hearing more than an hour of public comment, the Louisiana Public Service Commission voted 3-1 to approve a measure to keep records related to the Meta Data Center project in Richland Parish. Keep those records secret. That's interesting.
1: Number two.
0: A pair of proposals aimed to help redevelop the Raising Cane's River Center were introduced at the Metro Council Wednesday night. That includes a pitch for Visit Baton Rouge to take over the interim management of facilities and a contract with a former local executive for consulting services. Now, Visit Baton Rouge isn't going to run the day-to-day over there. They would sub that out to a company that specializes in it.
1: Number one.
0: Crystal ball is a thing, or was a thing, I should say. That happened fast and then disappeared.

0: record just as fast. Cristobal was a tropical storm yesterday, is now down to a tropical depression, is in the Atlantic, and is not going to bother us. Now, meanwhile, you've got two other disturbances out there, and they could be back-to-back disturbances, or they could end up combining before it's all said and done. You've got what has a chance, an 80% chance of becoming a named storm on the forefront that is about 1,000 miles east of the Lesser Antilles. And then right on its heels, you've got another system that is a few hundred miles southwest of the Cabo Verde Islands. The front storm has about an 80% chance of becoming a named storm in the next 2 days. That second disturbance is a 50-50 shot over the next 7 days.
1: There's a look at today's top stories. Now let's find out what's trending.
0: All right, Wilton, what you got?
2: All right, well, President Trump announced in a social media post on Wednesday that White House Press Secretary Caroline Leavitt will leave her role at the end of August.
0: It's a brutal slog. It's also a very easy person to hate. Caroline Leavitt or anybody who's had that post before. It's because they have to be the point man. They have to be the one who stands in front of all of everybody and have zero room to give. You have zero room to give, and you have to spin everything to the positive. So I just I don't know how anybody does that.
2: It'll be interesting to see what she does next, or or if anyone fills that role coming up soon, whoever that's going
0: to
2: be.
0: Oh no, there'll be people lined up to do it, but it's. Yeah, if I'm in that role, my next thing is just to do nothing for a year. Or volunteer work. I mean, just get me the hell away from everybody.
2: So a group of researchers from the Purdue Research Foundation is about to take to the Pacific Ocean to study the disappearance of Amelia Earhart.
0: Interesting.
2: I'm excited to see what they come up with, if anything. I don't know what the... I'm sure there'll be some type of crazy prediction market about whether they'll find something or not, but...
0: Oh, good angle! I didn't think about that!
2: I'm sure there'll be something.
0: Get me on Kalshi! Let's go!
2: Oh, man.
0: I bet they find nothing. I bet this might be... This way older than you. This is going to be Geraldo and Al Capone's vault. Sorry. This is going to be Geraldo and
2: I actually know exactly what you're talking
0: about. Okay. So I remember this as a child when it was a big, took over TV for a couple nights. Geraldo was digging into Al Capone's vault and found like a couple of empty whiskey bottles and a handbag. It was the biggest nothing.
2: Yeah.
0: Yeah, this is going to be the same. Although, if you put it on the History Channel, it can last 14 seasons.
2: Yeah.
0: There's an island.
2: The search would be interesting to watch. You never know.
0: Yeah.
2: So the Mississippi Mud Monsters, an independent professional baseball team in Pearl, Mississippi, they take to the field tonight. They're going to be raising awareness for prostate and testicular cancer with some special jerseys, and they'll be temporarily changing their name to the Blue Ballers.
0: Testicular cancer? Blue Ballers?
2: It's a serious story, Brian.
0: It is. Oh, no. I know. Very, very serious. I love minor league baseball. By the way, this is what my completely irresponsible as a host Tookus was doing during the last hour. I wanted to see if we knew anybody on the Blue Ballers roster. And we might. There's four guys from Louisiana on there. One of the players from Louisiana actually played for Louisiana Tech. But you also had, and this is where it gets fun, there's a pitcher named Greg Bim, B-I-H-M, who's from Opelousas, Louisiana, and he pitched for LSU-S. Now, LSU-S, we might remember, LSU Shreveport, had the undefeated season before last. Y'all remember that? When LSU was running through the World Series, LSU-S had themselves an undefeated season. So Greg Bim was a pitcher on that team. So... If you wanted to scooch on up to a suburb of Jackson, Mississippi and Pearl and go get yourself a Blue Ballers jersey tonight, you'll see a couple of Louisiana players on that roster. Nobody from LSU itself, but a couple of Louisiana players on that roster, to be sure.
2: Yeah, go support a good cause.
0: Yeah.
2: I got one more thing to mention. I mentioned it last hour. It's a trending story, my favorite type of trending story. Spanish Olympic skateboarder Dani León, he performed what he called the move of his life. He jumped up a half pipe ramp just hitting one of the steeziest moves and one of the most iconic clips I've ever seen. He had a professional video team and photographers out.

0: out there. They line it up to where his silhouette goes straight in front. He's totally framed by the solar eclipse that was visible in Spain yesterday evening. And, oh, my God, it's awesome. I'll show you in a second.
1: So, everything that, like, literally has to align for that to work.
0: It's one of the coolest looking videos.
1: Down to the picture and everything.
0: You'll ever see.
1: Yeah. So, I pulled up the video. I found it on Facebook. So, I pulled up the video.
0: It's righteous.
1: And the way, because it's not... You don't see him as much as you see the silhouette of him, right?
0: Mm-hmm.
1: Because where it's at in front of the eclipse is you have it's a perfect solar eclipse where you have that fire ring around the black center, and then he's just like backlit by it. I don't know. It is a very cool.
0: It's pure cinema.
1: Yeah, it totally. It's
0: magnificent.
1: Yeah, and I'm not even a skateboard guy, but like I can. You look at that, and it's like, wow, it's going to take a lot to replicate that.
0: So just Danny Leon calls it the move of his life. He's going to go down in history for this one. Check it out if you haven't seen it.
1: Very cool stuff. We're at 714 at Talk 107.3 FM. We're actually running a little bit long. 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
4: We have a couple of new accidents to add to the board. Jefferson Highway and Cypress Lake, as well as Wax Road and Bayway Drive. What we don't have, though, are any real interstate problems. If you're coming in on I-12, those backups begin between Jubin and Range, remaining tight across the Amite River Bridge, but much better pace once you get past O'Neill. I-10 is moving with a few areas of moderate slowing, but no major problems for the moment. I'm Ray Romero.
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0: WBRP, Mornings with Brian Haldane, rolling right along. Hey, this time next week, we will be on the road broadcasting live from New Orleans for the Louisiana Department of Insurance's annual conference. We did this a couple years ago and then took off last year, but we're going to pick it back up again this year. There's been a lot of change in the world of insurance, and actually, it's for the better. Unbelievable. We're going to get caught up on everything from homeowners to life insurance to health insurance to your car insurance, which is should actually be going down, depending on who you have. Tim Temple said, come back out to the conference. We need to get a good check-in. I said, absolutely. We will be there next Thursday, broadcasting live from the Louisiana Department of Insurance's annual conference. Right now, time to welcome in Laura Beecham from Entergy. She's the VP of Business Operations and Strategy. Good morning. Welcome aboard. How are you?
1: Good morning. I'm great. Thanks for having me.
0: Glad to have you on here. I feel like I can't have Entergy on enough these days because they're just, it feels like every time that I hear from Entergy, I hear from the internet, and then I hear from the Entergy, and then I hear

0: Like, it's just, it's y'all should just be on a loop at this point. Is it? I mean, is
1: we're
0: it?
1: We're happy to be here anytime.
0: Well, sure. Glad. So, but I mean, I get frustrated with it. I can't imagine because we had oh goodness gracious, I'm gonna forget his first name. Troy Heitens. I didn't remember his last name. Had him on last week. He was phenomenal. Just talk about what's going on in Meta, and that's what we're gonna do today. So I want to start with before we get into what it means for the rest of the state. What does it mean for the residents near the project, those Entergy customers who are around the Meta project?
1: Yeah, so I'll take it from a couple perspectives. Certainly, our customers are our communities, and for them, they're certainly seeing a very large construction project happening in their community. But what they're also seeing is an extraordinary opportunity from a local business perspective. And so jobs, there's a tremendous amount of jobs happening both in the construction, food service, the community colleges, the local university in Monroe, the local coffee shop who got a chance to go from a food truck to their fourth brick and mortar, the local pizza shop who is not able to keep empty seats in their restaurant these days. And so certainly seeing an extraordinary increase in jobs and tax revenue for sure. Our teachers, very, very happy to see our teachers getting a massive bonus just in year one of construction.
0: But there's an important part of that because that's not Meta rolling in and cutting checks. That bonus is based off of sales tax revenue, which means Meta spending the money everywhere that they're supposed to be spending.
1: Absolutely, and it's Meta spending the money where they're supposed to be spending it. It's Entergy making sure we're hiring local contractors, and it's our businesses growing. This is just sales tax revenue, and it's staying with what I think we can all agree to is the heart and soul of our communities are our teachers.
0: Now, for the contractors part of this, I caught this number while I was up there, and I want to make sure I have it right. From Meta's perspective, 90% of their contractors have been Louisiana-based. From Entergy's perspective, that number goes up to 98, and there was only one, I believe it was like one or two, that we don't have the power, or that we don't have the know-how for a particular thing?
1: Absolutely, that is. And that's a commitment both Entergy's always had, but Meta, we've asked of them, and they gladly committed to that we want to keep the paychecks in the state of Louisiana. We don't want to create a job and then ship that money out of state. And so we're very proud of approaching 100% of these jobs and the paychecks staying with our local families.
0: Now, essentially, you're building a city. I mean, when you, because 4.5 miles long, and I got a nice up close tour of a lot of it, as much as I could. There's some stuff that's like Meta only now.
1: It's hard to fathom even when you're there.
0: Right. So, but what happens when you flip the switch and juice it up? That's where some of the fears start to come in is like, is there going to be a strain on a grid?
1: And it's an understandable fear. And data centers are not new to the industry. They're new to us in Louisiana, certainly at this scale. And that's where it's important to know that 2 years before we saw the groundbreaking on that facility, Entergy was at the table with Meta, looking at everything from how are you going to run your facility? What type of power needs do you need? Is it 99%? The time you're going to be on, or is it 99.999% of the time? What is your voltage that you need to be served at? How are you going to oscillate your chips? And those were very technical conversations that we had, and that's why we're building 10 power plants to serve this customer. We're building 10 power plants to meet the needs of this one customer that they're paying for. And so they will be served when the new power is put onto the grid, and that is to ensure that there will not be a strain for any other customer.
0: Okay, so is there power coming in from outside of Meta? Because as I understand it, there's substations being built around it as well.
1: Yeah, so there are substations certainly on the Meta facility. We are building new substations as well, and that's no different than if we have a new subdivision pop up in a rural community, you have to have a substation. And so the power is going to come from the larger grid. We have a fleet of power plants all over the state of Louisiana, and there's no power plant that is directly serving any one customer. All of our facilities are for the greater grid, and then the power flows to the customers who are taking the power.
0: So when you build out 10 power plants, that tells you everybody who's in the surrounding area. I mean, all the way, east towards Vicksburg, and you head north towards Sterlington. And all of that is, there will be no strain on them because it's going to be kind of self-contained. Not self-contained, but self-generated.
1: So The generation is being paid for by Meta,
0: okay,
1: built by Entergy for all customers. And so when we looked at how many power plants we have to build, we also looked at what is the most beneficial place on the grid

0: to build those power plants. Six of those plants will be nearly adjacent to the Meta site. The other four plants will be around the state, and that is, again, to ensure that so we'll have six plants will be built in Richland Parish. There's one being built in St. Charles Parish, and there are three being built in Pointe Coupee Parish. And again, that is for the greatest efficiency of the grid. Power flows where there is a user to take the power. We have a very large pocket of load along the Mississippi River corridor. I mean, all of your listeners are familiar with our industrial corridor. And so by placing these plants strategically around the grid, we can ensure that there is no strain on the system at any point on our system. And in addition, we're building several hundred miles of transmission. So again, so we can efficiently flow this power. So all of the power does not have to be built at the Meta site. It needs to be built in a way that most efficiently transmits the power to all customers.
1: I did not realize it was going to have that large of a footprint. That's incredible.
0: It is incredible. It certainly enables us, again, efficiency of where we need the power. It also, when we look at investment in local communities, it spreads this investment. This is far more than a Richland Parish investment. This is truly an all of Louisiana investment.
1: We're talking with Laura Beecham from Entergy a little bit about what's going on up with Meta and how it will affect all of us around the state. And, I mean, if you're building four power plants that aren't going to be anywhere near it, that's good news in South Louisiana for something going on in North Louisiana.
0: It is, and it's the growing concern of citizens all over the United States about power. And, again, it speaks to the work that our engineers have done to ensure that there will not be a strain anywhere on the grid.
1: Want to talk a little bit about time frame and whatnot, because I don't know that we'll visibly see any difference down here in Baton Rouge, but time frame wise, how long does it take for all this to play out?
0: So this will play out over the next 6 years, 6 to 7 years. Mm-hmm. So it's not something that happens overnight. It certainly is a facility that is built and constructed faster than we typically see our large industrial complexes, but it is still happening over an elongated period of time.
1: But over the course of that time, the mission remains the same, but the tactics are going to be, you have different people rolling in at different parts.
0: Yeah, absolutely. So all the construction is staged. We're just now starting to build our substations. We're starting to break ground on our power plants. We have to go through the permitting process, the air permitting process. We have to build our transmission lines. Meta has to build their facilities. So all of this will be staged as our infrastructure is built and as Meta infrastructure is built. It'll slowly build up through the end of the decade.
1: I don't want to get too far off, because we're going to come back to a couple of other things. But for those that are working on this, is Meta paying at a premium? We're seeing work that wouldn't otherwise be there. So the workload for those who are contracted through Entergy is great, but they're just straight up getting paid.
0: Absolutely. And look, there is Louisiana is probably at close to a peak in the number of opportunities for construction jobs.
1: Yeah.
0: The Meta story is certainly huge and it makes the news, but there is a massive story in Ascension Parish with Hyundai Steel building a steel mill. And
1: heard of them.
0: Yeah, and they've been a fantastic partner to the state and to that community. And so their jobs are at a premium. And there is a market price that Meta is having to pay for these jobs. What is also extraordinary are the men and women of Louisiana have built a lot of the industry across the entire country, because we have talent, very, very talented crews here in Louisiana, and we typically send these crews all over the country to build. And today they're staying home, and they're not staying home for a 6 month job. They're staying home for a 10-year job,
1: which
0: is really fantastic. And so we have the talent, and we also, Entergy and Meta are investing in America's Workforce Academy. They're investing in our local universities. I saw a statistic, the University of Louisiana Monroe, their construction management enrollment is up 37%.
1: I talked to them last week.
0: It's an incredible story for the local university.
1: It really is. Now, this is obviously not the last data center that's going to come around. So are we seeing, as more and more data centers pop up, we're able to learn and get more efficient each time out?
0: Absolutely. And we, again, we took advantage of the fact that we weren't the first utility to have to build a data center. We learned from what has happened in the Virginia area over the past two decades. I am confident we will see more data centers, but we continue to learn more about how they operate these facilities. We continue to put greater and greater protections in all of our contracts. You know, the president has the ratepayer protection pledge. We have our fair share plus pledge, and we continue to learn and build even stronger requirements for any data center that would come to our community.
1: Now, as this pops up and there's more and more construction, like you mentioned Ascension Parish, we could talk LNG and what's going on in Lake Charles. There's a lot of build out there as well. As demand increases over data centers and everything else that Louisiana Economic Development is doing, are we staffed out? I mean, can Entergy hold all this demand?
0: Absolutely. I mean, we would not commit to a project if we couldn't. And so not only do we have the physical equipment that we have procured from transformers, breakers, turbines, we've also procured the labor before we make these commitments. And so that is equally as important as a pole and a conductor. It is having the labor to actually construct.
1: Yeah, it's just the labor into this. I mean, when you look at not just the trucks, but the buses, they're busing. They got a whole parking lot. If you go to Talk 107.3's Facebook page, you can see my video. It's towards the end of the video. There's just a parking lot full of buses, and there's so many people on site.
0: Absolutely, and again, I can't reiterate enough the fact of how fortunate Louisiana is, particularly as a state, to have the talent locally that we have that enables this type of build out.
1: We've got 1 minute to go with Laura Beecham from Entergy. What's the one most frequent question y'all get that I haven't asked you yet?
0: The one question we get is, are our rates going to go up? And the answer is no. And in fact, we've said it many times, because of META, our rates will save $2.6 billion just by the sheer fact that they are becoming a customer. They pay the rates that all customers pay today. And over this 20 years, that's $2.6 billion that will be saved for all customers. So rates will not go up because of META.
1: Yeah, but will our rates go up? She's Laura Beecham from Entergy. Thank you so much for a couple minutes this morning.
0: Thank you for having
1: very insightful stuff, to be sure. We got news, ABC News, local news, traffic, weather on the back end. Lieutenant Don Capola is going to be in. We got Crime Stoppers coming up in just a little bit. Don't forget, next hour, one guest only. That's Ag Commissioner Dr. Mike Strain is going to be in the house. Buckle up. Here's ABC News on Talk 107.3 FM.
2: ABC News, I'm Sherry Preston. More rain expected today in parts of the Midwest, already waterlogged after heavy floods. Here's ABC's Sophie Flay.
3: Water reaching the roofs of some homes, cars completely submerged, many highways impassable. In Cambridge City, east of Indianapolis, one man clinging to a utility pole as he waited for rescue teams to reach him. Crews going door to door in Muncie, pulling people to safety. For many residents, they say the flooding happened with little warning.
2: Two soldiers killed in Texas when their Apache attack helicopter crashed near Fort Hood, setting off a brush fire. No word yet on why the chopper went down. Britain and France are in the midst of another heat wave. Forecasters in the UK say temperatures there could hit 100 degrees. Uncertainty about when there might be a deal to reopen the Strait of Hormuz is keeping oil prices up, and that's driving gas prices up again, too. Gas Buddy says national average for a gallon of regular $4.04. This is ABC News.
4: I'm Joan Burns in the Talk 107.3 Baton Rouge Newsroom. A report by WWNO Public Radio says Congresswoman Julia Letlow may have benefited financially by purchasing Meta stock after learning about the company's plans to build a massive data center in Richland Parish. Here's Case Kieschnick.
5: LSU political science professor Robert Hogan says the report raises questions that voters will likely pay attention to.
6: I think these raise lots of red flags, and I think it's something that voters may indeed pay attention to.
5: Letlow faced accusations of insider trading during the primary, but they did not stop her from winning the Republican nomination for U.S. Senate. She'll face Democrat Jamie Davis in the November 3rd general election. But Hogan says this report alone is unlikely to keep Letlow from winning the Senate seat.
6: There would have to be more revelations than this.
5: A Letlow spokesperson says the congresswoman had no role in directing any of her trades, including the Meta transactions. I'm Case Kieschnick.
4: Louisiana's Public Service Commission voted 3-1 yesterday to allow Meta to keep records regarding its $50 billion Richland Parish data center confidential. The vote overturns an administrative law judge's previous order. Those in the medical community are speaking out about President Trump's executive order to split the measles, mumps, and rubella vaccine across three separate visits. LSU health professor Dr. Corey Hebert says the MMR vaccine has been administered as a combined dose since 1971, and separating them means going from getting two shots to six. And he says there's no guarantee that separating them will provide any benefit.
7: Do they work? Sure, individually they work. Do they work better? That's never been proven.
4: A new poll finds that Louisiana residents like to talk about politics more than the average American. Results of the poll by LSU's Public Policy Research Lab and the Public Affairs Research Council of Louisiana found that people in our state appear to feel just as negatively about the opposing political party as those across the country do. But Riley Center Director Michael DiResto says, we are more comfortable in talking with people we disagree with politically.
8: 91% of Louisiana people, free speech is good even for those they disagree with, and regardless of their political belief.
4: I'm Joan Burns, Talk 107.3 Baton Rouge.
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10: If you're traveling I-12, we're currently at 33 minutes from Juba to the 10-12 split, westbound I-10, Prairieville to Highland. That's an easy 5 minutes, and 17 ahead of that, traveling from Highland on up to the new bridge. We do have a couple of crashes on the board, one of them at Wax Road and Banway Drive, and also Jefferson Highway and Cypress Lake. I'm Ray Romero.
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16: It is going to be a hot one today, and we are back to the heat alerts. A heat advisory goes in effect at 11 a.m. and lasts until 8 p.m. This is where our feels-like temperatures between 108 to 110 degrees will be possible around the area. Make sure you are drinking plenty of water and also taking frequent breaks if needed. Actual high temperatures will get up to 96 under mostly sunny skies. There's barely going to be any chance of rain. I'm meteorologist Balen Rogers with your Storm Station forecast, WBRZ Channel 2.
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FM, WBRP, Mornings with Brian Haldane, rolling right along. We're going to get your Crime Stoppers in a quick second, but I want to address a question that hopped in on the Facebook chat. We're live on Facebook every single day, courtesy of the folks over at Lake Urgent Care. And Kevin says, can you ask Entergy guests about job opportunities in Baton Rouge area for the Richland Data Center? Yes, Facebook has a workforce academy, which, if I'm not mistaken, and I want to make sure I get this right, but when you go through Facebook's academy or Meta's academy, there's like almost guarantees on the back end. But I would check with all the local, check with Entergy for sure. Check with Cajun, check with MMR. Everybody's doing work up there right now. So you can't throw a rock without hitting a company that's going to.

0: be able to find something along the way. So, but I would start with the Facebook Workforce Academy. That's your number one spot. All right, it's time for Crime Stoppers. Let's go.
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0: Doc Capole's in the house. How are you?
7: Good morning, Brian. How are you?
0: I'm very well. How about yourself?
7: I'm doing well. It's good to see you.
0: Likewise. Likewise. Last week I was up in Fun Row. You know,
7: it just wasn't the same.
0: No, I'm sure.
7: Do you know how many listeners were probably like, "Where is the Crime Stopper segment?"
0: I talked to both.
7: Where's
0: of them.
7: Where's Don?
0: They're okay now.
7: Okay, good.
0: I talked to both of them.
7: Okay.
0: By the way, just as a heads up, next week I'll be doing my show live from the Louisiana Department of Insurance's annual conference down in New Orleans.
7: Here we go.
0: So, it's that time of year, man, when the conferences happen and there's a lot to learn.
7: You just need to take me with you.
0: Okay, come on. Come on, I'll let you sit in and host the dead
7: gum
0: thing.
7: That'd be awesome.
0: Yeah. So, I mean, if you want to haul on down to New Orleans.
7: And both listeners will be happy.
0: I'll call them, we'll bring them. That's fine. Oh, so what did I miss while I was out? Anything fun happening around here?
7: Listen, it's always fun around here. Always fun. Just, you know, we're still searching for Jadarius Manyweather.
0: That's not
7: continues.
0: Fun. That's
7: no,
0: a whole.
7: That's not fun at all.
0: So, and I'm understanding that we're learning new things, even though he hasn't been found yet, we're learning new things about both process and potential results.
7: Yes, you know, and all we can do is keep the family of Jadarius and those of other victims in our prayers, and and you know, it's they're just looking for closure, and that's all we want here,
0: right?
7: You know, they know what the outcome is already, but let's give them that closure that they need to get through this and move on with their life.
0: The and I don't want to speak out of turn because I've had some off the record conversations as well, so I need to keep in my mind what is talkable. But we're not halfway through it yet. Is that about right?
7: That's probably safe to say.
0: Okay,
7: that's safe to say. Now,
0: just shy
7: again,
0: of halfway.
7: Things you know, or can change at any moment.
0: Mm-hmm.
7: But I mean that's probably safe to say.
0: And the other part is that every day that passes is, this is me speaking, this isn't on anybody else, but I mean, you never want hope to diminish that you're going to have closure, but it's that is so difficult for the family
7: to remain
0: dialed in and
7: yes.
0: keep their hope up every day.
7: And not only in this investigation, but, you know, an unsolved homicide investigation.
0: Yeah.
7: You know, we have another missing Danielle S.Q. Lee and her daughter, Elena, 10 years old, reported missing in Baton Rouge on July 28th. The pair believed to be in St. Martin Parish, reportedly seen with a Texas man who was arrested on unrelated charges. So here's another case of a family missing loved ones, and there's no signs of them or they haven't heard from them. You know, so here we are again. And to go back to your point, Brian, even, you know, we talk about unsolved homicide investigations on a weekly basis. And it's just the family need that closure because, as you mentioned, as time goes on, and that's why we offer our first 48, any information that leads to information to identify or help investigators within the first 48 hours of a homicide, because those are the most crucial. And as time goes on, it gets harder and harder because this isn't a TV show, you know, and a lot of people, you know, you watch a 30-minute TV show and they have everything solved. And I wish it was that easy, but unfortunately it's not.
0: No, it's not. And it's open-ended, and you don't end at the end of the hour with a nice bow wrapped around it. This is our Crime Stopper segment. 344 stop is the phone number for Crime Stoppers. It's if you know the old motto, if you see something, say something. 344 stop, or have them download the P3 Tips app to upload pictures and video when a crime or when you see something potentially connected to a crime is around. What we got going on today? Who are we looking
7: for? So before we get to who we're looking for, our annual Crime Stoppers Awards luncheon is coming up.
0: One of my favorites.
7: October 1st, the Renaissance. We're still, you know, looking to sell tables. If anybody's interested, they can go to our Crime
0: Stoppers. We bought ours.
7: Good.
0: I understand Guarantee's already in.
7: Good. Crime Stoppers website, crimestoppers225.com. Go to the resources tab, and there's information about the 2026 awards luncheon there. We have secured a guest speaker, Coach Will Wade.
0: Hey, that worked out. All right.
7: Coach Will Wade is going to be our guest speaker. And, I mean, how incredible. This man was at LSU. He left LSU. He's back. And good things to come for LSU basketball.
0: Well, yeah. I mean, as I understand it, he's wanted by NC State. So,
7: well, that's... We have him now. Okay. Yes.
0: He is in our custody. Dang it.
7: He is in our custody. Yeah, and also for the teens out there, there's a PSA video contest.
0: I saw that.
7: We've done this before.
0: That's on the Facebook page.
7: It's on a Facebook page, Capital Region Crime Stoppers Facebook page. This is something, again, we've done before, partnering with Blue Cross Blue Shield and some other partners. So these high schoolers create a video, a youth prevention campaign, And these videos highlight the dangers of vaping, marijuana, fentanyl, prescription, opioids, heroin, and other drugs. Brian, in the past, these videos are amazing. They have some very talented high schoolers out there, and I'm not sure where their path will take them after high school, but looking at some of these videos, oh my goodness, it looks like they're professionally done.
0: So there's a lot already turned in. It's because the deadline isn't until September, late September, right?
7: September 25th is the deadline, and then the October 6th will be the award ceremony and winner announcements. And, you know, we're talking about cash prizes, $1,500 for the first place, $1,000 for the second place, $500 for the third. And the teachers of the three winning teams will each receive a $100 gift card.
0: Okay, Gen X parents, I need you to hear me now and channel me right now. Get your kids to do a shot-for-shot remake of the Saved by the Bell drug commercial. Yeah, that's what we want right there. That's where I want to see come into play. Is do you remember with Slater and Zach and the
7: Slater
0: whole crew?
7: And Zach, man.
0: Stupid, dumb. Wow. I want a shot-for-shot remake of the Saved by the Bell Say No to Drugs commercial.
7: Man, you're going way back then. Yes, that was a good time.
0: Hey, we've all got kids now, and they're in this grade level. So that's what we need to see. $1,500 first place prize. Second place is $1,000, and $500 for third place.
7: Right, and the teacher of each first, second, and third place receive a $100 gift card.
0: Gotta love it.
7: It's a win-win for everybody. It is. And you know, getting that message out, and that's the most important part. And like I said, the videos that were seen in the past, just top-notch, and we hope to continue to build on this and get more schools across the non-parish area that we cover to be involved, and you never know where this could go.
0: Absolutely. All right, let's see if I can do this from my phone.
6: Dumb. Stupid. Crazy. Dangerous.
8: Stinks. In one word, would I use dope? Nope.
0: That's what we need.
7: That's what we need.
0: That's what we need right there. All right. Awesome. We got like 3 minutes left. Can we like...
7: Looking... Baton Rouge Police are looking for...
0: Wasting your time today, Don.
7: No. Look, I'm just glad you're here.
0: Well, I won't be next week.
7: I know. Just rub it in. Thanks. Dwayne Price, 54-year-old... wanted for organized retail theft, felony theft by the Baton Rouge Police Department. Investigators believe that he went into a local guitar shop.
0: Okay.
7: Stole a $3,100 guitar.
0: Mm-hmm.
7: Later pawned it at a local pawn shop in Denham Springs.
0: Okay.
7: So anybody with information on the whereabouts of Dwayne Price, 54, He again is wanted for organized retail theft, felony theft, for his believed to be alleged actions in this investigation.
0: Okay.
7: Livingston Parish Sheriff's Office is looking for Marcus Davis, 35-year-old, failure to appear on indecent behavior with juvenile charges.
0: Okay.
7: Livingston Parish Sheriff's Office is also looking for Christopher Dixon, 30 years old, failure to appear on charges of possession of a firearm by a convicted felon, illegal possession of weapons, crime of violence, and some drug charges as well.
0: Well, he's got a full slate.
7: He's got a full slate.
0: He had a lot of reasons not to appear.
7: So, yeah, but, you know, again, if you see something, say something. Crime Stoppers, 344-7867, the P3 Tips app.
0: Bold.
7: Better to have and not need.
0: Stealing a guitar. You're stealing a guitar. Just throw it over your shoulder like that. I had this on the way in.
7: The opportunity, and it's believed that he attempted to steal a second, but was not successful in getting away with that one.
0: Okay. Glad he has. He's a one-hit wonder.
7: One-hit wonder. Saved by the bell.
0: He stole the guitar. Now he's playing the blues. Call Crime Stoppers, 344-STOP.
7: That's it.
0: Don, always appreciate the time, man.
7: I
0: went by way too fast.
7: It was good to see you.
0: I'll see you in a month or so.
7: Obviously, it's... I'm getting a hint.
0: I'll be there for the lunch for sure.
7: No, I'm sure you will.
0: Because it's an awesome lunch.
7: Right, and Coach Will Wade.
0: Yeah, absolutely. We got Your Money Now coming your way right now.
9: I'm Nicole Murray with Your Money Now. Wholesale prices were flat in July. The Dow Jones consensus had expected the producer price index to increase by 0.2% last month. The operator of Starbucks Korea has posted an operating loss in the second quarter as sales fell after backlash over a marketing campaign that evoked a brutal 1980 military crackdown. Starbucks Korea's operator, SCK Company, swung to a $13.4 million operating loss in the second quarter. Online fast fashion retailer Shein is planning to make its stock market debut in Hong Kong on August 28th, ending a listing pursuit that took it to New York and London before coming to the Asian financial hub. Shein is targeting a valuation between $30 and $40 billion in the IPO. Futures are mixed after encouraging inflation data. Dow futures up by more than 100 points. Yesterday, the Dow lost 21. The Nasdaq down 143. The S&P 500 down 20. That's Your Money Now.
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18: We have an accident on Jefferson Highway and Cypress Lake Drive that is still causing some trouble. We've been noting backup both directions through the area there. Meantime, I-12 from Juban to the 10-12 split, 28-minute drive on westbound I-10 Highland to the new bridge. Expect 22 minutes there. No major interstate accidents on the board into and out of the Baton Rouge area. I'm Ray Romero.
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0: Business Expo is the largest gathering of businesses, organizations, and community leaders in Ascension Parish. It's coming up August 27th, and we will be there, by the way. Going to be doing the show live from the Ascension Business Expo, and then doing a second show noon to 2 as we try to cover everything from top to bottom. We're going to talk about we're going to talk about everything from top to bottom of the Business Expo Showcase, which is free, making it easy to explore more than 100 exhibitors, build new business connections out there, discover local products and services, and support businesses throughout the Ascension community. Doors will open at 8:30 that morning. There will be a breakfast buffet and networking. There will be a keynote breakfast, and then the business chamber, Donnie and his crew, will be taking over things. 11 to 2 is the Business Expo Showcase. That's the free admission part. You got the Taste of Ascension happy hour that afternoon before everything wraps up. It should be a great day, and we're going to be broadcasting live, bringing you 5 full hours, 6 to 9, noon to 2, from the Ascension Chamber Business Expo. Oh, by the way, it's at the Lamar Dixon Rev Center, so you can learn more by visiting the Ascension Chamber's website. Pull my clock back up before I move over here. Heard the story in news. We had it in Top Stories and Trending. Our news partners at the Louisiana Radio Network had it as well. There's a new poll out there. It says Louisiana residents like to talk about politics much more than the average American. Now, that statement is part of the survey or a conclusion from the survey that LSU's Public Policy Research and the Public Affairs Research Council of Louisiana put together. Riley Center Director Michael DiResto says, talk about it, they surveyed more than 1,000 residents to gauge political polarization. Cut 10, please.
1: Almost double the amount of people are extremely interested in politics in Louisiana, which is interesting, too, because you might expect that would lead to more polarization, but it has not.
0: Well, because it's in our blood. I mean, we politic better than most states around the country. It's just who we are. Now, we also happen to agree with each other a lot. That should play into it. DiResto says survey results found that people in Louisiana appear to feel just as negatively about the opposing political party as they do nationwide. But in Louisiana, people are comfortable in talking with people that they disagree with politically.
1: 91% of Louisiana people, free speech is good even for those they disagree with.

0: aging in that.
1: And I would prefer it that way. If your social media is jam-packed with politics, step back. Look at your life and look what's going on in your life. Post about your life. That's why your friends are following you on social media, because they're your friends. They want to hear what you've got going on. If all you do is post politics all day long, it's so exhausting. If it's all anti-Trump or all pro-Trump, it doesn't matter. It's not who you are, and that's not why your friends love you. DiResto says 70% of the participants reported having a conversation with someone with different political views within the past month. Cut 13.
2: One of the other cool things is we asked people, how would you feel if your child married somebody from the opposing party? And overwhelmingly, people are fine with it, or it doesn't matter either way.
1: As long as they're not Bama fans. 8 o'clock hour is on the way. We got hour three coming up. Dr. Mike Strain's going to be in the house. Looking forward to it.
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5: From ABC News. I'm Sherry Preston. Another snapshot of the economy and prices and inflation. ABC's Jim Ryan has more on the producer price index released a few minutes ago.
6: The PPI is a forward-looking economic indicator that offers hints at costs that industry may pass along to consumers in the months ahead. In June, wholesale prices saw their steepest decline in over a year. Last month, the trend essentially held steady, although producer prices were 4.7% higher last month than in July of 2025.
5: Producer prices also seen as an indicator of wholesale inflation. Applications for unemployment benefits rose last week. 209,000 people applied for jobless claims, up from a revised 200,000 the week before. Now, those numbers are similar to where they've been all year, suggesting people who have jobs are fairly secure, but companies are not really hiring at all right now. The Army still looking into the Apache helicopter crash near Fort Hood Wednesday that killed two soldiers in Texas. No word on a cause. On trial in California, the owner of Facebook and Instagram over the harm caused by their social media platforms. Here's ABC's Elizabeth Schulze.
7: Jury selection kicked off in federal court in Oakland, California, Wednesday in a case brought against Meta by a coalition of state attorneys general. They claim that Meta engineered its platforms to get young people hooked and illegally collected their data. Now, the state AGs are seeking changes to Meta's apps for people under age 18, including ending infinite scrolling, video autoplay, and like counts. They also want Meta to tweak its algorithm to prioritize content that promotes well-being for young users.
5: Flooding across much of Indiana on Wednesday. Major damage and water rescues. And ABC Chief Meteorologist Ginger Z says there's more rain on the way.
8: Unfortunately, we are stuck because of this stationary front in this pattern. The next couple of days, that's Saturday, 6 a.m., you get another one of those MCSs headed towards Chicago and eventually into Indiana. So a very wet stretch ahead.
5: You're listening to ABC News.
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14: This is the Bloomberg Money Minute. More evidence that inflation isn't broadly accelerating is reinforcing bets the Federal Reserve will refrain from raising rates next month. The producer price index rose 4.7% from a year ago after a 5.5% annual increase in June. Month over month, wholesale inflation was little changed. This, along with yesterday's inline consumer price data, may give the Fed more room to weigh inflation pressures against a recent slowdown in hiring. Stocks are looking at back-to-back gains a day after the S&P 500 closed at a striking distance evidence of its all-time highs. And Google introduced its latest smartphone lineup, bringing subtle hardware and design improvements. Its Pixel 11.

0: And phones usher in some genuine innovations, including a highlight feature that transforms the camera flash into a more useful notification indicator, along with more practical upgrades like improved scratch resistance and brighter displays. Starting prices are $100 higher compared with last year's devices. Courtney Donahoe, Bloomberg Radio.
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2: They drive in on I-12, currently a 30-minute trip from Jubin to the 1012 split, LA-1 at 13 minutes from Addis across the Intracoastal to the I-10 on-ramp and eastbound I-10 from LA 415 across the bridge to the 110. That's a 9-minute drive with a pretty good amount of bridge backup to get through there. Still looking at a crash on Jefferson Highway or near Cypress Lake. I'm Ray Romero.
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5: It is going to be a hot one today, and we are back to the heat alerts. A heat advisory goes in effect at 11 a.m. and lasts until 8 p.m. This is where our feels-like temperatures between 108 to 110 degrees will be possible around the area. Make sure you are drinking plenty of water and also taking frequent breaks if needed. Actual high temperatures will get up to 96 under mostly sunny skies. There's barely going to be any chance of rain. I'm meteorologist Baylen Rogers with your Storm Station forecast, WBRZ Channel 2.

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0: 6, Talk 107.3 FM, WPRP, Mornings with Brian Haldane, rolling right along. Hour 3 coming your way right now. We are, you know what, we're going to waste no time here because we're going to have Dr. Strain in our next segment, which means right now we got to get to it, this day in history.
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0: All right, what we got?
3: All right, I got some cool history tidbits for today, August 13th. Really no theme at all today. Everything is just a big variety, so I'll get right into it. Earliest thing that I have here, 1521. Hernan Cortes and the Spanish conquistadors, they capture Aztec emperor, and here I go, going to mess up the name, Cuauhtemoc. In Tenochtitlan, bring the Aztec Empire to an end, effectively. So that's the end of the Aztec Empire in South America.
0: Dang it!
3: Right. 1608, this day in history in 1608 is the formal publication date of John Smith's story of Jamestown's first days. Of course, what we really would want to know would be about Jamestown Colony's last days.
0: Yeah.
3: Which always, like the Amelia Earhart thing, always have been wondering that.
0: It's yeah.
3: Like, if you remember that from history class. 1792, French revolutionaries imprison the royals, including Marie Antoinette. And in 1914, American by the name of Carl Wickman begins the Greyhound bus line, first U.S. bus line in Minnesota.
0: Okay.
3: Mm-hmm. this kind of reminds me, you always like to say, mornings, Brian Haldane, we're rolling right along.
0: Yep.
3: So in 1935, the roller derby began rolling right along. That was, the roller derby was created when the Transcontinental Roller Derby began the Chicago Coliseum. So if you've never seen roller derby, it's like one of the most action-packed sports to watch.
0: I've seen it, but I don't understand it.
3: It's like,
0: I don't understand how they score. I don't understand like how they keep score.
3: It has to do with
0: people down.
3: Yeah, there's different rule sets, but it has to do with like getting a player. You have to like get your hips past the back play, almost like if the offsides rule in soccer. You know how you like it depends on your positioning towards the back. Like,
0: well, yeah, but I mean offsides in soccer is, I mean, you stop them from a run out.
3: I know, but in this, what I'm saying is like that's kind of how it's counted with your hips. You have to get your hips past like the back defender of the other team.
0: Okay,
3: so there's different. I'm messing it up?
0: No, I think you're right.
3: Okay. I thought you were like, no.
4: I'm messing
3: it up. No, I was ready for you to correct me because you're an expert on all kinds of everything when you normally come in. I'll keep rolling right along. I got a few more. So in 1961, 1942, Manhattan Project commences today.
0: Ooh.
3: I know, there's so many things happen on August 13th. 1961, the construction of the Berlin Wall began in East Germany. It's one of my only entertainment. I only got two things for entertainment this time. 1967, Bonnie and Clyde, the crime film, directed by Arthur Penn, starring Warren Beatty and Faye Dunaway, is released.
0: Yep.
3: And in 97, South Park debuted on Comedy Central.
0: And you got one more in entertainment?
3: That's
0: 2008, a movie that I don't think will ever be remade, reconstructed in any way. Tropic Thunder was released in 2008.
3: Oh, you cannot make Tropic Thunder
0: favorite,
3: now.
0: One of my all-time favorites.
3: It was handled well. It was good. I don't think it would do as well now in today's current climate, but it's a good movie. It holds up. And people still like it.
0: It couldn't survive because of Robert Downey Jr. in blackface.
3: Yeah.
0: But he's making fun of black. At least making fun of people who would do that.
3: So I think he actually does it pretty tastefully, but it wouldn't make it out of a pitch room nowadays.
0: No. But the best character in that movie is Tom Cruise.
3: Dude, he's fun.
0: Yeah. I can't repeat anything he says because of the FCC.
3: Now, I heard Tom Cruise actually pushed for a sequel to that movie because he liked playing Les Grossman so much. Yeah. But I don't know if that's ever happening. That would be cool. Boom. Also in 2008, though. You know it was big in 2008. Today, August 13th, 2008, American super swimmer Michael Phelps, he won 3 gold medals and he broke 3 world records just on this day. I mean, he dominated the whole Olympics that year, of course. But in one day at the Beijing Olympics, the 200 meter was I have it written down here. It says the IM. What stroke is that?
0: Individual medley.
3: Oh, okay. So he does the individual medley. He does the 200 meter butterfly. And a 4x200 meter freestyle relay. mm-hmm. sets the world record in all the events, wins 3 gold medals in one day.
0: It's a decent day. What did you do today? I won 3 gold medals. How about you?
3: USA. All right, and also, this dude kills it on August 13th. In 2016, 8 years later, Phelps ends his career, his professional swimming career, at the Rio Olympics as a part of the winning 4x100 medley relay. He set a record for having the most gold medals.
0: Okay.
3: So this was his 23rd gold medal, 2016. Michael Phelps, what a beast.
0: It's a lot. Yep.
3: That's what I got for history today.
0: All right.
3: What do you got for August 13th?
0: Oh, that was my... I had what you had, Fall of the Aztecs. I had Tropic Thunder, and that was about it.
3: Whew.
0: Yeah.
3: I think I beat you today.
0: You didn't? No, you did. I was out late last night.
3: All right. Well, I got some important birthdays. I really like my birthdays today, too.
0: Okay.
3: 1860, Annie Oakley was born today.
0: Oh, wow.
3: Oakley, known for her ability to repeatedly split a playing card edge on side and put a couple more holes in it before it would touch the ground with a .22 caliber rifle at 90 feet. She was world famous touring with the Wild Bill's Wild West Roundup show.
0: Okay.
3: And let me see. This one, I didn't know this guy's name, but I know his most famous role. Burt Lahr, 1895. His birthday is today. He's famous for playing the lion in Wizard of Oz.
0: Okay.
3: Born 1895.
0: So all right.
3: One of my personal heroes, actually, Alfred Hitchcock, was born in 1899.
0: Okay.
3: He's the English filmmaker known as the master of suspense. Directed over 50 films and earned 46 Academy Award nominations.
0: That's crazy. That's a crazy amount.
3: Yeah. His films ended up netting 6 Oscars. Never actually claimed the Best Director Award, though.
0: Interesting.
3: So you'd be surprised, yeah. Shares a birthday with Fidel Castro, 1926. Yep. As well as DeMarcus Cousins in 1990.
0: Boogie!
3: Last one I have, birthday-wise, let me see. Actor Sebastian Stan was born today.
0: Okay.
3: Yeah.
0: One more actress born on this day in 1964.
3: Oh, yeah.
0: Debbie Mazar.
3: Okay, I did not have that one either.
0: Yep. She's been on the show.
3: No way.
0: Yeah, I can't remember what she was promoting, but yeah, we had Debbie Mazar on the show.
3: I hate to say I'm excited about the deaths today.
0: Oh, well.
3: But I have some people that I'm excited to talk about.
0: Okay. I've only got 2.
3: Another personal hero of mine, actually, H.G. Wells, sci-fi novelist known as the father of sci-fi,
0: mm-hmm.
3: Has written some amazing books.
0: Oh, wait, I had one more birthday. And what we talked earlier in our training stories, Caroline Leavitt is leaving as press secretary.
3: No way.
0: We talked about that in Top Stories of Trending. It's Karine Jean-Pierre's birthday.
3: Okay.
0: She was a press secretary under Biden.
3: Okay. So. See, I wouldn't have known. Yeah. I wouldn't have known. Let me see. Where was I?
0: Deaths.
3: Oh, I was on my celebrity deaths or famous deaths. Yeah, man. H.G. Wells. Do you guys ever read H.G. Wells? Your favorite H.G. Wells book?
0: I've never read H.G. Wells. I'm familiar with him, but I haven't read. No.
3: Time Machine is the best one.
0: Okay.
4: Really?
3: But he's the most famous, I'd say, for the War of the Worlds, because it was the one made into the biggest movie. And, you know, the whole radio broadcast thing is pretty famous.
0: So... Wait, his mic's not on.
3: Oh, no.
0: So, we actually did, for Halloween one night, we did War of the Worlds.
2: Really?
0: Just ran the original broadcast from start to finish.
3: Oh.
0: And would you believe we got calls?
3: I love that. I love that.
2: Yes.
0: I mean, just amazing. It was like, this is...
3: Never gets old.
0: No. We need to do that again. That was fun.
3: Oh, I'd be down.
2: Yeah, and the movie, you know, when they do the movie documentary, they show how they made all the different sounds of the flying saucers and all that. And yes, but it was so very effective.
0: Mm-hmm.
2: Yes.
3: I love that. I love behind the scenes. I might check that one out. I'm a big bonus features guy on my DVDs. Also, today, Mickey Mantle left us.
0: And this day in 1995 was Mickey Mantle's death. Yep.
3: Famous, center fielder, first baseman for the New York Yankees. Played for 18 seasons.
0: Mm-hmm.
2: Wow.
3: That's my 2.
0: Had one more. This day in 2014, Julia Child died.
2: Yes, Julia Child.
0: What you got for a national day?
3: Take your pick. Filet mignon day or Prosecco day?
0: We're going to skip
2: both.
0: they don't pair. They don't pair. But we're going to stick with filet mignon day because tomorrow's Foodie Friday presented by the Louisiana Beef Industry Council. So
3: I knew you'd say
0: I'm
3: that.
0: Always going to lean that way.
2: Oh, they're bringing samples tomorrow?
0: Y'all bringing
2: samples tomorrow?
0: So, no, we're not having filet tomorrow. We're having Dearman's in the house, so we're going to have burgers.
2: Oh. Come on,
0: Burger Smart. Good. Oh, dear. It's a Battery staple.
2: Yes.
0: Has been forever.
2: Yes, yes,
0: and
2: yes.
0: The new owners have put so much pride and sweat equity in that place to bring it back to its total glory. It's awesome.
2: Good.
0: Absolutely
2: good,
0: love
2: good,
0: it.
2: Good.
0: Hey, before we take our break, and we're going to add Commissioner Dr. Mike Strain on the back end of the break, I want to remind you about Guarantee Health Solutions. 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
9: We aren't seeing any major accident spots on the board, but a lot of heavy traffic, no question about that. Drive time on I-12 from Jubin to the 1012 split is 23 minutes. On westbound I-10, Highland to the new bridge, another 22-minute drive there, and 13 minutes on LA-1 from Addis to the I-10 interchange. And school zone hours are in effect all across the Baton Rouge area. I'm Ray Romero.
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0: 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Ran a little bit long right there. Hey, before we get you to Ag Commissioner Dr. Mike Strain, do want to remind you about Landmark Bank, landmarkbankla.com. Been around since 1897. 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I mean, you think about that. Staying true to your mission for that period of time.
1: Staying solvent.
0: staying solvent that long. 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
2: Yeah.
0: Because if you're not growing, you're dying, right?
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0: Possibly want.
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0: How are you, sir?
2: Man, I am great. You know, you're talking about, fillets, right? So last week I was at the Biltmore. We had a meeting of Ag America, which I'm the chairman, national chairman of Ag America. And the Biltmore raises their own beef. That's one of the things they do on the estate. It's an 8,000 acre working farm.
0: Okay.
2: You know, the Vanderbilt family.
0: Yeah.
2: And so for dinner that night, we had Biltmore fillets.
0: No way.
2: Oh, I swear. And you talk about good. So everything they raise there, that's what they use in their restaurants. And
0: sure.
2: So they have a meeting center, but that's what they have. So it's right there. And it was incredible. It's well worth the trip. I was there for 2 days. And Ag America is, we are policy, the policy group. You know, we represent all the elected, and a total of 35 Ag commissioners and secretaries are in our group. But we're a policy entity. And so we were there and meeting. We meet with industry and everyone else one-on-one and work on policies and issues. And so it was a very good meeting. And of course, I was glad to be back because we had a very busy week in between. And we just finished sending a shipload of Louisiana rice to Kenya.
0: Okay.
2: Food for Peace.
0: Yeah.
2: Which is a big deal. And of course, and then yesterday I was at the Port of Baton Rouge talking to Louisiana Export Council, again about exports.
0: Mm-hmm.
2: And I'll be talking today there in Faraday, which is, in row crop, in the middle of the row crop world.
0: Yep.
2: And talking about export and all the things that we're doing and need to do, again, to advance our economy. So a lot of things going on. But in between now, when I left the Food for Peace meeting, I had another meeting with USDOT,
0: mm-hmm.
2: Ms. Kathy Gautreau, an old friend of mine, at Ralph's on the Park. And I went into Ralph's on the Park, and on the menu was a soft

0: shell crab BLT. I said, I got to try that.
1: Soft shell crab BLT.
0: BLT. That's right. So you got a BLT with a soft shell crab on top, and whatever their special sauce is, the Brennan sauce, right? Ralph Brennan's, right? It was, how you say, right there at Incredible. They served that up with like a little potato salad. It was good.
1: Yeah.
0: So after I had that, I was ready for DOT, right? U.S. DOT. And we're working together. And the purpose of the meeting was Kathy Gotro, and she's from Louisiana, but we've been friends now over 25 years. But we're working on issues. How can we increase and do our and help with infrastructure so that we can move the economy and we can further, you know, domestic agriculture, domestic industry, and also on the export market?
1: Mm-hmm.
0: You know, so, you know, you think like a lot of the airports, you know, like it's under DOTD here, right?
1: Yeah.
0: So the airports. And so working with rail, the roads, the airports, and all the things that we're going to collectively do together to advance, again, advance our economy and advance the export economy. And so they asked me, what can we do to help you to advance your exports? I said, it's real simple, right? Just a little bit more money we can invest in export infrastructure. That's the key. Export infrastructure, and especially all up and down. And we had a very good talk, not only about the Mississippi River, but also about the Red. What we need to do to get the Red River back into commerce above Alexandria.
1: Yeah.
0: You know, there are ports above Alexandria, like the Port of Colfax.
1: Right.
0: That is pretty idle. Because,
1: well, I mean,
0: again,
1: you know, Shreveport has the word port right in its name.
0: Port.
1: Yeah.
0: It's Shreve's Port, Captain right. Shreve.
1: Captain Shreve, who cleared the Red River in the first place.
0: That's right, Shreve's Port.
1: Yep.
0: Right? And so, again, we need to reinvigorate that because, again, if we can reinvigorate those ports, we can move our commodities, we can move them cheaper, and it grows commerce, and it's, you know, the benefits are incredible. So it's very busy, and of course, we can. That's good. We like being busy.
1: Well, yeah. I mean, yeah. I mean, otherwise we're just stagnant. We're not growing.
0: Oh, we don't have time for stagnant now.
1: Hey, you mentioned rice. I had a rice farmer on the show last week.
0: Did you now?
1: Yep. We had one of the owners of Four Sisters Rice.
0: Yes. Yes. Miss Kennedy.
1: Yes.
0: One of the Kennedys. Probably was it Merrill? Merrill Kennedy.
1: Or it
0: one
1: was.
0: Of the sisters?
1: Yes,
0: Merrill,
1: it was.
0: Yeah. I tell you what. Now she's a brilliant individual too. She
1: very much
0: is
1: so.
0: Sharp as her tack. Mm-hmm. You know, and with her sisters, you know, and her dad, Mr. Kennedy. He's a, you know, he's, you know. They farmed over 20,000 acres of land, and mm-hmm. they built that business literally from scratch.
1: Right.
0: You know, by sheer hard work and equity. And Ms. Kennedy has traveled with me on export missions. And so, you know, it's a big deal. And so if you look at the Food for Peace shipment that went out of New Orleans on the Liberty Grace last week, carrying about 28,600 metric tons of Louisiana rice. 28,600 metric tons, which represents about 1% of our total Louisiana production. And
1: yeah.
0: So every ship that we can book, every ship that we can send, every ship that we can sell, because we have to sell our rice outside Louisiana because, you know, we're one of the largest rice-producing states in the nation.
1: We eat our fair share, but you can't eat
0: all that rice. No, no. But that, again, supports all of our efforts,
1: mm-hmm.
0: and so we're working very hard on selling rice. So, you know, we're selling rice to Cuba, Dominican Republic. Lots of it go to Mexico. Mexico's our largest buyer of rice in South Louisiana. A lot of the Kennedy rice goes north, but also goes south as well,
1: well
0: by rail.
1: My favorite thing about the Kennedy rice and the Four Sisters brand they found a niche.
0: Yes.
1: They're not trying to compete with the big dogs around. They found
0: their
1: niche.
0: You like Rice Krispies? Rice Krispie treats?
1: Yeah.
0: You know what they're made with?
1: Are they?
0: Kennedy rice.
1: I did not know
0: Absolutely.
1: That.
0: Absolutely. Four Sisters rice, Rice Krispie treats. Do you drink Budweiser beer?
1: Sometimes, yeah.
0: You know what it's made with?
1: Kennedy rice. Okay.
0: That's right. That's part of the formula. So again, Ms. Kennedy, they're very good at marketing all of their different products.
1: Yeah.
0: And of course, in a very sustainable way, they grow and do everything. And you know, I've known them for many, many, many years, and I'm very proud to associate with them. And they're doing a great job, you know. And of course, I think Ms. Kennedy, they have a bright future, and we're going to all be part of it and sell more rice because, again, that's integral to our
1: where
0: economy.
1: I was going with it is the niche line of the kids' products.
0: Yes.
1: They sell a lot of pouch things that, like, are just easy peasy for parents.
0: That's right. And that's one of the things, you know, we talk about all of our farmers, how to get added value to your products.
1: Mm-hmm.
0: Take it, you know, what I do when I'm in the grocery store, I see that final product, right? And I know what the product on the farm is.
1: Yeah.
0: And what does it take to get from there to there? Well, we need to have a bigger part of that.
1: Yeah.
0: Right? And so 2 weeks ago, I was in central Louisiana, Natchitoches, there at JBS, which they produce chicken. 220,000 rotisserie chickens a day. That one time. Wait now, a day. So, but 77 farms provide that in the Natchitoches area. The feed mills there, they use Louisiana corn, and the growers, everything's there. So you have the hatcheries, you have the broiler houses, and it comes in this fact. Overall, they employ about 800 people and pay good wages.
1: Mm-hmm.
0: Long-term employees, they're very proud of that. And a very low, very good retention rate, but they go from the farm to where you pick that up at your local grocery store, because they supply many different markets in less than 24 hours. Now you think about it, they go from the farm. So the way it works, they come in and they are processed. They run two shifts, day shift and a night shift. But, and everything is exactly, you know, they weigh them. Now they do supply some to Popeyes, but most of it is for rotisserie chickens. And then those, all those chickens are marinated. They marinate those chickens, right? And they're all different. And so they're soaking in the marinade, and they're chilled as they go to the grocery. When they get to the grocery, they're cooked. And look, those, they fly off the shelves. So when you buy that rotisserie, and I had one last night, it was really good.
1: Oh, right? I bet.
0: But you think about that economy.
1: And that's where we're going to pick up when we come back. This is Farm to Studio. He's Ag Commissioner Mike Strain. We will continue after news, traffic, and weather.
2: ABC News, I'm Sherry Preston. Prices still going up at the wholesale level, but not quite as fast as they have been. The producer price index out this morning shows inflation running at 4.7% last month compared to a year ago. We're learning more about the decision to sneak President Trump off the plane and onto another one when leaving Turkey last month. The switch triggered by intelligence suggesting an Iranian cell might have made it into Turkey to try to assassinate him. ABC's Mary Bruce.
3: The ruse shrouded in secrecy with only a handful of top aides aware of what was happening. The plane carrying Trump was escorted by F-35 fighter jets, standard protocol for Air Force One. So too was the old Air Force One, something highly unusual for a plane not carrying the president.
2: Two Army soldiers killed when their Apache helicopter crashed near Fort Hood in Texas. Executives with the Chicago Bears are expected to give an update today amid speculation they may move the team to Indiana. This is ABC News.

0: The survey of 1,000 Louisiana residents conducted by LSU's Public Policy Research Lab and the Public Affairs Research Council found that 26% of respondents like talking government and politics with others every day, and another 30% said they like to do it a few times a week. Michael DiResto, director of the Riley Center, says what was good to see is that 91% of the respondents believe in free speech regardless of political belief.
1: Louisianans really respect free speech rights.
0: But 14% said violence can be justified to achieve political goals.
1: We'd like to see that number smaller, obviously.
0: I'm Jeff Palermo.
2: A 69-year-old man in Opelousas is dead after police say he was attacked by two dogs early yesterday morning. We're told the dog's owner has been charged with negligent homicide. A report by WWNO says Congresswoman and U.S. Senate candidate Julia Letlow purchased Meta shares after signing a non-disclosure agreement on plans to build the massive data center in Richland Parish. Letlow is considered the favorite to become Louisiana's next U.S. senator, but LSU political science professor Robert Hogan says this story could resonate with some voters and that Letlow's Democratic opponent, Jamie Davis, will likely make it an issue on the campaign trail.
3: This might resonate with voters, but it will require, in this kind of campaign, the Democrats to bring it up and the Democrats to spend money here in Louisiana.
2: A representative for Washington Commanders quarterback Jaden Daniels has told LSU it can no longer use the 2024 Heisman Trophy winner's name, image, and likeness. CNN reports that the university was issued the cease and desist after the number 5 was issued to another LSU player. A spokesperson said Daniels made it clear he didn't want the number used, saying it feels like a failure to honor all he accomplished at LSU. I'm Jean Burns, Talk 107.3 Baton Rouge.
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5: We have picked up an accident on Jones Creek and Shenandoah, but for the most part, the wind down seems to be in good shape all across the area this morning. If you're coming in on I-12, a little backup left around Range across the Amead River Bridge on the I-10 approach. Look for slowing there from Essen, running tight on up towards the Perkins area, sort of a moderate pace. We did have a breakdown at the end of the Perkins on-ramp, but that's moved on. All lanes are open. I'm Ray Romero.
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10: It is going to be a hot one today, and we are back to the heat alerts. A heat advisory goes in effect at 11 a.m. and lasts until 8 p.m. This is where our feels-like temperatures between 108 to 110 degrees will be possible around the area. Make sure you are drinking plenty of water and also taking frequent breaks if needed. Actual high temperatures will get up to 96 under mostly sunny skies. There's barely going to be any chance of rain. I'm meteorologist Baylen Rogers with your Storm Station forecast, WBRZ Channel 2.
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0: 5:36, Talk 107.3 FM, WBRP, Mornings with Brian Haldane, rolling right along. We got Farm to Studio rolling right along as well. Ag Commissioner Dr. Mike Strain is in with us. Dr. Strain, as we were going into break, you were talking about 220,000 rotisserie chickens a day. You said, think about that economy.
1: Okay, in Natchitoches alone.
0: Yeah.
1: In Natchitoches, yeah. That's from 77 different farms. We have more than 300 poultry farms.
0: Yeah.
1: Poultry is a $1.5, $1.6 billion a year business in Louisiana.
0: But the way you teed it up or left it standing, I should say, was you said, think about that economy. And interestingly enough, a week ago today, while doing my show from Monroe, I was talking to a guy who grows corn. He grows corn, he grows soybeans.
1: That's right.
0: And he said, with the corn, the great majority of what he grows becomes feed for chickens.
1: Absolutely.
0: So when you say, think about that economy, that's how intertwined and how Louisiana-based that economy is.
1: Absolutely. And so you look at that, the farmer actually does better selling into the for the poultry houses because, again, there's a lower cost of freight.
0: Right.
1: Freight is a big deal.
0: Right.
1: Now, we don't use enough of our own soybeans because we need a major soybean crushing facility. And so it's not just grinding the soybeans. There's a way they do it so that meal is perfect. It's got a very, very good value as far as the oils and that sort of thing that to make the feed. So we're buying soybean meal that has to come in by barge. Most of it comes in by barge. But if we were able to use more of our soybeans here, that would further help our farmers.
0: Right.
1: Now, a minority of our corn goes to other feed mills for cattle feed and then shipped elsewhere or goes downriver that is shipped, out of country. Most of the freight that you see, most of those ships is soybeans. So on the Mississippi River, beginning here at under the bridge, Louis Dreyfus, right?
0: Yeah.
1: Beginning there all the way, to Cargill, about 62 to 65% of the nation's total grain exported from the United States comes from our ports. And so if you look at the port of South Louisiana alone, 50% of the nation's soybeans that are exported goes through the port of South Louisiana. If you look just at Zeno grain, Zeno will handle 20 to 25% of the nation's soybeans right there. And so let's put that volume, right? And so you see those barges coming down. You see those 13 and 20 barge tows, behind, those boats pushing them, the tugs pushing them down.
0: Right.
1: But a 13 barge tow is the same as 200 rail cars, which is the same as 800 tractor trailers. Right, moving. And so you think about that overall economy, but if you look at our, direct on the farm, in those commodities is over $8 billion here in Louisiana. Our total farm production is over $13 billion. That's direct on the farm. That's on the farm.
0: Right.
1: But then when you think about, so we have our corn, we have our farmers, we have our labor, and then at the end of the day, you're buying that chicken, right, rotisserie chicken, right? And so where, if you're buying it at Mathern's, wherever you're buying it. So all those intermediate dollars remain where? Here in Louisiana.
0: Yeah, turned over.
1: Yeah, the Certified Louisiana program, buy fresh, local products, because those dollars roll in our economy 5 or 6 times.
0: Yeah.
1: And which is important.
0: Right.
1: And so again, as we tell everybody, buy fresh, buy local, right? And we're looking at everything we can do to grow that aspect. But poultry is a big deal.
0: Yeah, it is.
1: It is a big deal here.
0: Yep.
1: And then you have in New Orleans, you have Lineage Logistics, which is the largest cold storage company in the world.
0: How did we get on poultry to begin with?
1: You said you were in North Louisiana. You're talking to a farmer selling corn to a poultry farm.
0: Oh, yeah. Well, no.
1: It started off with
0: Faraday.
1: With Faraday.
0: You're going to Faraday, Louisiana.
1: And
0: I went to a place called Dodges.
1: Ah.
0: Dodges was the name of the place.
1: That's right, but we were talking about rotisserie chicken.
0: Yeah.
1: Right?
0: It pivoted from fried to rotisserie somewhere along the way.
1: Fried.
0: We got healthier.
1: Yeah. We got healthier.
0: We got healthier somewhere along the way.
1: But it's all good, right?
0: That is.
1: It's nothing like good fried chicken.
0: Oh man. Okay, so we got a lot of ground to cover. By the way, yeah, if you're going to Faraday, you'll run by Dodges. It's what was it, 425?
1: Uh-huh.
0: Mm-hmm. Highway 425 runs through there. I got to see way too much of the state. Like,
1: well, no, it's a beautiful state.
0: I know.
1: Does it impress you how large it is?
0: Yes.
1: Does it impress you how much land there is there and what our potential is to grow? You know, people say, oh, man, what are we going to do? We're going to run out of food. Have you ever traveled and looked and seen how much land is available?
0: No, but think about that from the Meta perspective, though.
1: Yeah.
0: The people are complaining, well, Meta's building a data center. We're going to eat up all the farmland. No.
1: No. But hopefully what we're anticipating with the increase in technology is that everything becomes more efficient.
0: Yes.
1: Efficiency. Produce more with less. And I can tell you, our farmers use AI. Mm-hmm. You get into those modern tractors, right? Everything's computerized. That machine runs using technology. And, you know, it's doing everything from the way it lays its seeds to the amount of fertilizer, and it's putting fertilizer based on a grid approach, you know, based on harvest data. There are now technologies where we can analyze the plants in live time to know exactly mm-hmm. what they need, when they need it. You know, you talk about John Deere has informatics, where we look at the moisture content of the land and know when we need to start irrigating.
0: So
1: exactly.
0: Good.
1: So we don't, because, you know, water costs money.
0: Mm-hmm.
1: Water costs money. It's an input, yeah. Right? So we can minimize the amount of water we have to use for maximum effect. And there's so many other technologies that are now available. The drones, right? The drones can fly over a field and they can see. They can see using multispectral imaging that this particular area, something's not right, right? And if they have to, instead of spraying the whole field, guess what? It just goes right there to that one spot, takes care of that problem, and rolls on.
0: What I was told was between the programming of the equipment, the abilities of the drones, and everything else involved in farming these days, I had one farmer last week tell me, I actually spend more time at my kitchen table in front of my laptop than I do out in the field.
1: That's exactly right. Absolutely. But again, those minutes save hours.
0: Yes.
1: Those minutes, again, save hours. And so, and I think technology is going to continue to grow, and especially when we're

0: doing science and research and analysis and all the things.
1: But this brings us back to Four Sisters, though, because what do you do with those saved hours?
0: You market.
1: You learn new ways to package your product and sell your product. They have, like I said, they have that whole line of kids' products.
0: Value added, right?
1: Right.
0: Value added. So they're not just selling bulk rice, right? Mm-hmm. They're selling food products.
1: Right.
0: Value added, and you know, would force, and you know, and if you take Maris, you know, they're brilliant at marketing. You go on my desk at my office, right?
1: Mm-hmm.
0: You know, there's a stainless steel mug that says Four Sisters Rice. She gave that to me.
1: Love it.
0: Put it on my desk, and it's still there, right?
1: Yep.
0: And I use it every day. But think about that, you know, the marketing aspect of everything that we do. And that's what we have to continue to do.
1: That's the thing that, one of the things that our farmers have had so much trouble with is having the time to come up for a breath of air.
0: That's right.
1: To effectively, because they are the best in the world at what they do.
0: Absolutely.
1: And but how do you go about telling the world that you're the best in the world at what you do? Well, once you start utilizing technology, implementing AI, letting the drone take the eyes over everything rather than getting up in a crop
0: duster. And then work
1: on
0: your certified Louisiana programs. And then you have at LSU, you have a food incubator. Mm-hmm. LSU, and you can stay there for 2 years. If you have a product you want to bring to market, they will help you with everything. You know, from developing a product to marketing the product to selling that product, all those things in between at the university. And that is a big, big deal.
1: Yeah.
0: And then with certified Louisiana program, we'll help you further mark those products. If you want to sell it worldwide, then come with us on Southern United States Trade Association, SUSTA, right? Which mm-hmm. we market products from the Southern United States across the world, right? Or tag along with the commissioner on his next trade mission.
1: Absolutely. This is Farm to Studio. He is Ag Commissioner Dr. Mike Strain. We got about 4.5 minutes until we got a break for Your Money Now. I want to pivot the conversation a little bit to what's on the forefront for us, because football season's just
0: around
1: the corner.
0: Yes, indeed. Tailgating, right?
1: Yep. So that means a couple things. Number one, it means find your certified Louisiana products.
0: Absolutely.
1: To utilize at your tailgate, for one. But for another, that's going to mean breaking out a lot of grills.
0: A lot of grills, propane gas.
1: Let's talk.
0: Right? Propane gas, you know, and again, just do everything safely. It's really, really great. And for grills, and also, look, a lot of people do deep frying, mm-hmm. right? I got a friend that, you know, for his tailgates there, it's fried shrimp.
1: Yeah.
0: It's soft shell crabs. It's fried catfish, right? And then you got the char grill. I mean, you got all these magnificent, and you wonder why. You say, why is all these people crowded around this grill, right?
1: Mm-hmm.
0: It's got char grilled oysters there, right?
1: Yeah.
0: And so tailgating for us is a whole new, it's just a new experience.
1: It's a different level. Others don't understand.
0: I've been to a LSU Florida Gators game. 200,000 people tailgating at LSU.
1: Yeah.
0: Now, you want to think about it.
1: Half of them would get in the stadium.
0: Yeah, oh, yeah.
1: The other half were just there for the show.
0: Oh, and having a wonderful time out there. You know, but again, those are wonderful Louisiana products. And of course, you know, everything from fried chicken, you know, to just any kind of gumbo. Gumbo's a big deal. Now, gumbo, you got to have some crabs in that, Louisiana crabs. You got to have some oysters
1: of
0: in
1: course.
0: It. You could use shrimp. You could use, you know, andouille, crawfish, you know, whatever, however you make your gumbo. But it's got to be over Louisiana rice. And I tell you what, we're really looking forward to that. And I know everyone is. Right? Because you can already hear and feel the buzz.
1: I think my favorite thing about when you're tailgating for LSU is when you're eating the opponent.
0: Yes.
1: So,
0: isn't that an amazing thing?
1: You go
0: and you see these alligators,
1: yeah.
0: right? You see these alligators in this whole mm-hmm. alligators on spits.
1: Yeah.
0: Right?
1: And they're never that big. They're like, it's normally like a 4 foot.
0: Yeah. Because that's the farmed alligators.
1: Right.
0: You can buy fresh alligators. The Sagreras, they sell fresh alligator meat.
1: Sagrera? As in like the beef Sagrera?
0: Yeah. Well,
1: Sean?
0: It's cousins.
1: Oh, okay.
0: Right? Yeah, and others. But there are a number of companies that farm, raise these alligators, and you can buy it's fresh.
1: I just go to Chris's. Chris's Specialty Foods.
0: Yeah, there you go. So. Because again, you know, they're slaughtered and processed. They're about 4 or 5 feet small, mm-hmm. and it's very tender. And if you go to Drago's, Tommy Satanovich, he has a alligator soft taco with his special sauce on it. It's incredible. But again, you go there, and there you are, you know, roasting an alligator, and you can tell the Florida people, say, y'all want to, you know, I know it might sound like cannibalism, but you can have a plate, right?
1: So here's some fun right here. Bring it back around to Louisiana Beef Industry Council. We don't have Florida on the home schedule this year, but we do have Texas.
0: Oh, yeah.
1: So.
0: Yeah, so we need to be cooking up some hamburgers, right?
1: A lot of steak.
0: Some brisket, a lot of steak.
1: A lot of steak. Let's go with a lot of steak.
0: A lot of steak is good. You know, and again, the Beef Industry Council, they work with us on our egg breakfasts across

0: the state, and we'll have a little steak and eggs for breakfast at a lot like the livestock shows, and that's always good. And of course, when we play Arkansas, you got to have a pig roast.
1: Oh God, yes,
0: You got to have and you can roast a pig above the ground. They got these contraptions. They are.
1: Oh no, no, you got to roll with the Cajun microwave.
0: But you can't. Yeah, the Cajun microwave. But you can't do that on LSU ground. You can't dig a hole in the ground unless maybe.
1: No, they get the box.
0: The box. I have one of those. Oh,
1: yeah.
0: I have one of those built by FFA kids.
1: No kidding.
0: Yeah, yeah. They auction all this stuff off at the state fair. But that's not. Yeah, that's a wonderful thing, right? But yeah, you got to roast that pig, right?
1: Mm-hmm.
0: And holler, woo pig suey, right, when they walk by.
1: Always.
0: It's always, because, you know, my wife is a Razorback.
1: Mm-hmm.
0: All my in-laws are Razorbacks, right? And so we have a good time.
1: We got break coming up again.
0: We don't have time for break. We got to check your money now. Right?
1: We got a whole list here. Jen's going to be so mad. We got a whole list here that we haven't gotten to yet. We haven't talked about the farm bill coming up short.
0: Oh,
1: we haven't talked about the heat.
0: Huh?
1: I know.
0: Food for peace.
1: We did talk about that.
0: A little bit. Feeding Kenya.
1: I'll tell you what, we'll go back to that when we come back. Right now, here's your money now on Talk 107.3 FM. 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
2: I'm Nicole Murray with Your Money Now. Stocks are higher this morning to kick off the trading day. It comes after a positive inflation report this morning. The Dow and the Nasdaq both up by more than 100 points. The Bureau of Labor Statistics reports that wholesale costs for goods and services were flat in July, in the latest positive sign for inflation. The Producer Price Index was unchanged for the month, which is below the 0.2% Dow Jones consensus estimate. American Airlines said it is reorganizing senior management, broadening oversight across its commercial and operations teams, and adding a former Spirit Airlines executive to run technical operations. In a staff memo seen by Reuters, CEO Robert Isom acknowledged a meaningful gap between American Airlines' current performance and where he said the airline should be. Whole Foods said it is recalling select products from its produce and prepared foods departments that contain jalapenos due to a potential salmonella contamination. The affected foods were sourced from Coast Citrus distributors. That's your money now.
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2: I-12 at 24 minutes from Jubin to the 10-12 split. If you're traveling Airline Highway from Prairieville up to the I-12 interchange, a 20-minute drive there, and westbound I-10 from Highland to the new bridge, expect 22 minutes, some backup left, but we've clearly entered the wind-down portion of the morning drive with no big accident spots on the board. I'm Ray Romero.
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0: 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We got about 4.5 minutes to go with Ag Commissioner Dr. Mike Strain. The time goes by too fast every single month. Let's go back to feeding the world.
1: That's a big deal. If you look at the Food for Peace program, now is under USDA, Foreign Ag Service. Mm-hmm. And so that is new, and $450 million has been allocated overall for Food for Peace, part of the World Food Program. And if you look at that one ship, the Liberty Grace, that's headed to Kenya, and that will feed a million people, you think about that. And these ships in the Food for Peace program is going to the most, difficult places in the world where things are the most difficult for people, and it saves lives. And when you look at, you know, saving the lives of children, saving the lives of people that otherwise would not eat.
0: Right.
1: And that is a big deal. And so it's moving Louisiana commodities. They're buying the commodities and American commodities. And they're moved on, again, American ships. And then it goes into these very remote areas. I've seen the children that are, you know, that bowl of rice may be the only meal they get that day. And they fortify that rice with iron and other things so that they can get some of the nutrition that they need. But it's a big deal. You know, wheat and rice and other commodities. And so this program now is going to a number of countries. But and when you look at where they're headed as we speak, they're to the Democratic Republic of the Congo, El Salvador, Ethiopia, Guatemala, Haiti, Kenya, and Rwanda. And, of course, I'm going to be talking to them about sending more into other areas of sub-Saharan Africa. But what else it does from a strategic point of view, let's talk politics, strategic point above, you know, the humanitarian effort cannot be understated.
0: Right.
1: But strategically, what this does is that this country, it helps keep the terrorists, you know, the Al-Qaeda's and others from taking hold in these areas who benefit from people's struggles.
0: And this is a whole other conversation for a whole other day, but do we do enough to make sure that we're like, yes, feeding the world is the right thing to do, but do we do enough to let them know who fed them?
1: Absolutely.
0: Okay.
1: Absolutely. No. So absolutely. So every bag of rice got big USDA, donated by the USDA, United States of America. And so when the ships come in, everyone knows where that's coming from. Everyone knows.
0: Okay.
1: And they're very thankful for that. They really
0: are. Oh, I'm sure.
1: So we do. We do that as well. But the other part is that we are trying to help them to help themselves, a little bit of help, and then help them say, look, you know, this is how we can help you to start feeding yourselves and doing that sort of thing. So we're trying to give them a hand up and help them to help themselves as well. And there are still, you know, many areas of the world, you know, that you and I just cannot fathom what it's like to be in a country that's starving, you know, whether it's from drought or political unrest and all those many things. And it's generally the children and the older people that suffer. And so we're going to do whatever we can to help them. But also, as we travel into those countries, we are working to sell them rice, sell them chicken, sell them products, sell them fertilizer, sell them chicken feed. That's a big deal.
0: Yeah.
1: We're working right now on a project to sell feed both to Cuba and to sub-Saharan Africa, both chicken feed, right? So, and what we're, one of the discussions we're having is how we can make chicken feed from rice. So you can take

0: Oh. Rice. That's right. So take your rice that is not necessary. It's not the number one rice that you and I would eat. So it'd be more like the broken, still good rice, mm-hmm. but it's got broken kernels and that sort of thing. We can make that into feed and sell that at a better price and ship that across the world. So we're working on that project now.
1: All right. Can I just hang out for like three more minutes off
0: Absolutely.
1: Air? We'll stay on Facebook Live for an extra minute or two because I've got to follow up on that. But we are just all

0: And no, we're not booting Moon off the air.
1: Oh, come on now. Look, you and I, one day.
0: I know.
1: One day, Moon, it's we're going to boot you off the air, right?
0: It's going to happen.
1: Wait, can you see his face? Can you see his face?
0: I can imagine it.
1: You can imagine it.
0: Oh,
1: right?
0: I can imagine. He would be perplexed, flummoxed.
1: That's okay.
0: To be sure, yeah.
1: That's right. But you know what?
0: All right. Well,
1: he and I are good friends, and he'll get over it.
0: It's
1: right?
0: not today, though. Moon's coming up next. Stick around on Facebook Live.
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2: From ABC News. I'm Sherry Preston. Treasury Secretary Scott Bessent tells the Des Moines Register this week he believes whoever tipped off the Washington Post about the elaborate plan for President Trump to covertly swap planes while leaving Turkey earlier this month has committed treason and that they'll be found. ABC's Mary Bruce with more on some new details.
4: According to a senior administration official, the call was driven by intelligence that an Iranian terror cell had snuck into Turkey with a shoulder-fired missile and that they had information about Trump's move. The ruse shrouded in secrecy with only a handful of top aides aware of what was happening, including Secretary of State Marco Rubio and Treasury Secretary Scott Bessent, along with Communications Director Stephen Chung, who all rode on the old Air Force One.
2: Wholesale inflation dropping last month as gas prices dropped ever so slightly on the hopes that the war would end soon. The Labor Department reporting producer price index numbers, inflation beating it before it reaches consumers, rising 4.7% from a year ago, but was up 5.5% back in June. Jury selection began this week in the lawsuit filed by a group of state attorneys general against Meta over how its platforms affect the mental health of kids. ABC's Elizabeth Schulze on Meta's reaction to what the punishment in California could be if found guilty.
5: Meta claims that the damages could be as high as $1.4 trillion, by far the biggest penalty yet. And just last week, a New Mexico judge ordered the company to pay $567 million. In a similar case, Meta says that rather than sticking to the facts or the law, the state AGs have instead decided to chase an outlandish payout, and it stands by its record, creating strong protections for teens.
2: Quincy, Illinois convenience store manager John Marshall hearing from his boss early today about Powerball.
6: He called me and at 3 a.m., I thought something was wrong, but he just wanted to let me know that we sold the winning ticket.
2: Only one winner. That ticket now worth more than $1 billion. You're listening to ABC News.
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6: 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Hi, hello. Welcome back. It is the Matthew James Tax Pro Hotline. 844-766-6607 is the number if you'd like to be part of the program. Roy Alexander, attorney, talking a little bit about what's going on with Fauci. So, Roy, the big question is, and as we were going to the break, was why does justice take so long, and do they got to really, now that they know some stuff, do they got to investigate a lot more before they can press charges? So how does all that work?
12: Well, it's not just the gathering of information. Those diaries and now the phone are very helpful in that regard. It's that there's a couple of things at play. One is the preemptive pardon. In other words, is it valid? Because if it's not, then that totally changes things. That's the first thing. The second is he did invoke his Fifth Amendment right. So how far does that go? And, you know, those things have to be worked out. If you recall years ago when Bill Jefferson, Congressman Jefferson, was in Congress and then was arrested for having the $100,000 in mm-hmm. his freezer in New Orleans. Well, I was actually working for a member of Congress at that time. And I remember when the FBI raided his office because of the speech and debate clause, it completely slows everything up, knowing every action he takes, you got to see if it's a criminal matter or if it's just something he gets protection for. So what I'm saying is those things have to be worked through, and it is frustrating. I think the greatest thing about Fauci is that he's just so discredited now. I mean,
6: I think that's the worst that's going to happen to him. I'm just giving you my opinion. I think the worst is going to happen.

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3: 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On this Thursday, I'm thinking about the importance of taking a break. August is a time when the fat cats, the politicians, folks in the media, enjoy a little vacation. I'm guilty of that as well. We'll be off a few days later this month. But it's a good thing for people to recharge. I suggested the same thing for President Trump, who must get this Iran situation under control. The folks, all of us, need a break, especially now. We have war in the Middle East, the affordability situation, the rise of communism, general confusion, it all just wears you down. So, if you can go to the beach and the mountains and enjoy yourself, go. That's a good thing, both mentally and physically. Take some time this month to relax. Remember, September, October, and November are going to be ferocious in the USA. 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

0: After they got more rain than the state can handle. In a town between Indianapolis and Dayton, ABC chief meteorologist Ginger Z says police had to use boats to get people out of their homes.
1: Dozens of people rescued in Cambridge City. Drone video shows the entire town underwater, homes surrounded, rescue boats navigating the streets, vehicles barely visible. Michelle Wilson rushing to her Cambridge City home when she heard it was filled with water.
2: I opened the basement door and it's all the way filled.
1: Henry County Sheriff officials sweeping the area by boat.
0: The front that brought that rain to Indiana unfortunately remains stuck there, the state bracing itself for more rain over the next few days. The Chicago Bears have an announcement today about their future. Some speculate they're about to move from Chicago's iconic lakefront to the currently waterlogged state of Indiana. And in Illinois, someone won a big billion-dollar Powerball jackpot last night. It was sold at the convenience store and gas station where John Marshall is a manager.
3: Just really great opportunity all around. I mean, it's just, I just feel like our gas station won the lottery because, yeah, we had a lot of media and a lot of customers coming in excited and wanting to know who it is.
0: No one has come forward yet, but the store will take home $500,000 for selling the ticket. We're learning more about the ruse to slip President Trump off one plane and onto another plane while leaving the NATO summit in Turkey last month. On board the first plane where the president was, some White House staff and the entire press corps.
4: Trump dismissing concerns about the threat posed to those who remained aboard the plane he was supposed to be on.
5: Actually, the plane that I flew on was at greater risk. I think it was at greater risk.
6: Now, the president has said he was just doing what the military and Secret Service told him to do. Ask what Trump thought of all this subterfuge. A top aide says he loved it.
0: ABC's Mary Bruce out from the Labor Department today. Wholesale inflation dropping last month. The Dow is up 95 points. 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
7: 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Welcome back. It is the Moon Griffon Show, Matthew James Tax Pro Hotline, 844-766-6607. I wonder if I can get one of them deals where I can get them tax breaks and stuff like that. Oh, that's right. I don't create enough jobs. And by the way, I was told by somebody my job wasn't essential when I was talking to CCS people. Had a lady actually look at me, and I was talking about carbon capture sequestration. The federal government's broke, totally broke, but, man, we'd give me my tax credits. And the lady sat right across from me and looked at me and she said, what if you found out I was getting $100,000? Think about it, if I was getting $100,000 a year for the whole time I've been on. It's 33 years. That's $3.3 million. If I'd invested that money, you know what that would be today? No telling what it would be. Okay? 33 years. That's going back to 93. 93 I started. Man, if I'd have been on that and invested all that money, where would it be today? A lady looked at me and said, you're not essential. Your job is not essential. I laughed. I said, what did you say? Your job's just not essential. I said, man, to my wife and my kids and my family, Parker, I got the most essential job in the world. Do you realize that? And one day, Parker, I hope you grow up and you have a family. And you got a bride and you get some chillings. And I hope you can pay for it by then. And you're going to find out real quick your family thinks you got the most essential job in the world. And I don't care what you're doing. It don't matter if you're picking up garbage. I don't care if you're roofing houses. You're in the landscape business. You're a CPA or attorney. God forbid. it doesn't matter. Your job becomes the most essential in the world because that's who you are. And so to be told that by these arrogant people, it just blows my mind. And by the way, my job ain't essential to them. I get that. But to me, it's pretty essential. So anyway, I just thought, wow, I wish I could land one of these deals.

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1: Morning. 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
5: I'm John Burns in the Talk 107.3 Baton Rouge Newsroom. Congresswoman and U.S. Senate candidate Julia Letlow is facing questions over her purchase of Meta stock after reportedly signing a confidential agreement related to Meta's plans to build that massive data center in Richland Parish. A report by WWNO says Letlow purchased Meta shares after signing the non-disclosure agreement. LSU political science professor Robert Hogan.
6: This is a typical sort of thing that worries voters at a time when there's a great deal of skepticism in the American public about insider activities by politicians.
5: A new poll by LSU's Public Policy Research Lab and the Public Affairs Research Council of Louisiana finds people in Louisiana like to talk about politics more than the average American. Riley Center Director Michael DiResto says they surveyed more than 1,000 residents.
7: Almost double the amount of people who are extremely interested in politics in Louisiana, which is interesting, too, because you might expect that would lead to more polarization, but it has not.
5: I'm Sean Burns, Talk 107.3 Baton Rouge.
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14: 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It is the Moon Griffon Show. Great to have you with us on this Friday eve. 844-766-6607, Matthew James Tax Pro Hotline. Let's jump gears somewhat. We've been talking about this for a while. We're joined by Miss Medina, and her name is Brooke Medina, and she is a State Policy Network Vice President of Communications. Miss Medina, how you doing?
16: Hi, Moon. I'm doing great. Thanks for having me today.
14: No, it's super to have you. And I, you know, after reading, you had a piece, The Most Dangerous Socialists in D.C. They're running for governor. And I thought about it, and I said, you know what? I focus a lot on the national deal, but really they have to come up through some system, and they're coming out of the local government. So let's talk a little bit about why you feel like these are the most dangerous.
16: Yeah, absolutely. This is concerning because we've seen the headlines.

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2: Now with Sam Willard, Harper's Haberdashery. 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
4: 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Welcome back. 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Matthew James, Tax Pro Hotline, 844-766-6607 is the number. We'll welcome and joined by Ms. Brooke Medina, State Policy Network Vice President of Communication. Great article in the Washington Examiner, most dangerous socialist on in D.C. to running for governor. So, Brooke, what is the goal? I guess, how do you get into these blue states to stop this? Because if you really look at the major part of the problem, it's going to be in the Democratic Party with the blue states. It's going to be where we can't win a Senate race and a House race in these blue states because, and the thing about it is, I've said this earlier, and I've said this for months now, that if you want to stop the socialist Democrats, it's really going to take the Democrat Party. And I see them fighting back and winning some. But they're the ones that got to take these people out. I mean, take them out. And what I mean take them out is politically speaking. They have to take them out. And I see some people standing up to do that. But, boy, not nearly enough.
6: Yeah, I think that's right. I mean, the party needs to do some cleaning of house for sure. But if they don't, then I think that's where, you know, those on the other side of the political aisle need to make sure they don't win, and they need to fight back in these elections and be more observant as to where these hotbeds of activity are. Another thing, though, I work at the State Policy Network, and our focus is on helping state-level groups be able to fight back against this rise of socialism, as well as advance freedom in their states. And so we have California members, and we're working with them to make sure that these terrible ideas don't spread outside of California, but also to help them reclaim California. It's such a beautiful state. It's a beautiful part of the country. And there are some, you know, patriotic Americans that do live there, but they have been overtaken by this progressive ideology in their state capital. And so we work with groups like California Policy Center and Pacific Research Institute, which are doing the hard work to incorporate and bring back conservative and limited government policies back to the state of California.
4: Yeah, the other thing that concerns me is you got so many people in the media. They can't even see the difference between the old school Democrat and the socialist. You would think as a media, if they love the United States of America and our freedoms and the freedom of the press, they would be writing articles how bad this is. They would be bringing up stuff about these other countries that with socialist, Marxists, and communists. They would be bringing up the fact that Fidel Castro jumped up and said, I'm a Democrat socialist. They could bring up so many examples of why somebody should vote against these candidates. And they don't. Matter of fact, when they run against the Republicans, all they ever do is bring up how bad the Republicans are instead of just calling a strike and a ball. And I think the media really hurts us on this because they love the left more than they love America. Am I wrong by saying what I just said?
6: No, I think you're spot on there. It has been that the media, the essential fourth estate is what our founders referred to the media as. it's just been co-opted by ideology rather than actual journalism and doing that hard work of accountability.

0: inherent dignity of the individual, that didn't exist prior to the United States being formed. It's just, we have such a gift, and it's worth defending.
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1: All right, Brooke, hope we'll do it again, and maybe I need to quit doing what I'm doing and come be a voice with you. Reason.
0: Come join us. Love to have you. Thank you so much.
1: All right, darling. Thank you so much. I got to take a quick break. When we get back, Media Research Center joins us on some more craziness. We'll take a break. Be right back.

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4: From ABC News, I'm Michelle Franzen. The U.S. and Iran are no closer to ending the stalemate over the Strait of Hormuz. The Trump administration insists they are in control of the critical shipping waterway. Iran's foreign minister says the U.S. is miscalculating its strategy. ABC's Stephen Portnoy has details.
5: We did not hear about Iran from the president yesterday, but an Iranian agency newly created to deal with maritime traffic in the strait issued a statement yesterday. It reads, quote, claim.

0: not be reopened until Iran's conditions are accepted.
1: The slowdown in shipping keeping oil and gas prices higher, and a day after government figures showed inflation cooled slightly from June to July, but still elevated. Today, a look at prices throughout the supply chain. ABC's Jim Ryan has the July producer price index.
2: The PPI is a forward-looking economic indicator that offers hints at costs that industry may pass along to consumers in the months ahead. In June, wholesale prices saw their steepest decline in over a year. Last month, the trend essentially held steady, although producer prices were 4.7% higher last month than in July of 2025.
1: Heavy rains leading to flash flooding in the Midwest. Swift water rescues taking place in Indiana communities inundated by water. ABC chief meteorologist Ginger Z is tracking the storm.
3: Nearly a foot of rain fell in some areas east of Indianapolis. Multiple water rescues, evacuations, and road closures.
4: This is just complete insanity. We're just experiencing the worst flooding I've ever seen in the history of this town, I would assume.
3: Dozens of people rescued in Cambridge City. One man seen clinging to a power pole. Drone video shows the entire town underwater.
1: There was one winning jackpot ticket for last night's Powerball drawing. The winning ticket sold at a gas station in Quincy, Illinois. 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
8: 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Welcome back to the Moon Griffon Show. This is hour number three. All right, Maddie, hit it. Maddie, what are you supposed to say? Welcome.
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8: All right, that's it. We good. I told you, sir. Maddie was getting ready to tell y'all politics. Maddie listens to me all the time. By the way, one quick story before I get to my guest. Maddie was here one day when Bobby Jenner was running office. And Maddie listens to my program. Somebody called that child abuse. I don't really think it is. But I said, Maddie hit it. She was going to go, welcome back to the Moon Griffon Show. And she went, welcome back to the Moon Griffon Show. Let me tell y'all about Bobby Jindal. I'm not making that up. That was so funny. All right. You don't have a mic anymore, so can't talk. All right. Anyway, welcome back. Appreciate you joining us. 844-766-6607. We are joined by Mr. Bill D'Agostino with our friends at Media Research Center. Always a pleasure. Bill, it's been a while. Hope you're doing fine.
10: Doing great. Good to talk to you, man.
8: Yes, sir. Always a pleasure. So ABC, NBC, CBS... covering all these political races, we got really Marxists running, and yet when y'all look up, they're not putting that phrase out there a whole lot, socialist and Marxist and things of that nature. Y'all kind of been studying this. Update us on what's going on with the media and this stuff. You there? Hold up, I lost it. Okay, there you are. Are you there, Mr. Bill?
10: Oh, okay. Yeah. No, I was saying that's a really important point that you're making. That, I mean, I was looking for the term socialist, right? Because a lot of these people are aligned with the Democratic Socialists of America Party. So it's, you know, it's like purely descriptive. But truly what they are is Marxists, right? I mean, when you call these people socialists, you're kind of actually downplaying it and missing the big picture, which is that there's a whole cultural and anti-Western, anti-American

0: aspect to all of their politics that the term socialist really misses. But yeah, the reality is, as our study revealed, that the media can't even bring themselves to be honest about these people's disastrous economic policies, let alone their all of their other views and anti-Western bent. So only about 20% of the time when they use a political label to describe these DSA candidates, do they actually use a term like socialism. The other 80% of the time, they will describe them, they'll use a euphemism like progressive, which at this point doesn't really mean anything, right? Like nobody has a definition for that word. Or they'll say something even softer. So in that 80% is also included assertions that Abdul El-Sayed is not a socialist or that he's a capitalist. Which is insane. God. I mean, what their source for that is, he said it on Meet the Press to Kristen Welker, and it's like, oh, okay. Well, if the politician said it, then I guess it must be true.
1: Yeah, but you know, they were using the term progressive now for a long time, so it doesn't have the same meaning. And that they know that. I've heard communities. I've heard Republicans say, hey, we want to be progressive, and so they made it sound like it was just a term. It means we want to move forward. It means, hey, we just move forward. Let's keep going. And it's not that. But what they did is, since that's not a harsher term, a harsher term is socialism, which always turns to Marxism and communism. Then so people use the word progressive. And that's exactly right. The media's job is to go look at the policies they for. And if you really was a journalist, you would go look and see what socialism has led around the world, and it's destroyed every country it's been tried, Bill. Everyone.
0: Yeah. No, exactly. And it's remarkable that they're incapable of acknowledging that, right? I mean, they've basically propagandized each other. I mean, think about it this way. Where does somebody like Dana Bash at CNN get her news? Right? Like she is just as propagandized by the rest of the corporate media as all of the viewers at CNN being propagandized by Dana Bash, right? Because she is basically bought into the same garbage. So it's a self-reinforcing thing. So at this point, it's almost like, I don't know who's propagandizing whom anymore in the corporate media. I think it's all kind of just a mess of it. But I mean, the reality is that despite the disastrous economic results of socialism, the entire corporate media are trying very hard to sanitize these candidates because they know that policies like that are not popular in general with American voters. And specifically terms like socialist as a descriptor turn a lot of people off, right? That's basically like a deal breaker for a lot of voters, especially in the middle class. And so because of that, they have to use terms like progressive to obfuscate reality, which think about how insane that is, right? The most common term of art in politics that the media are using for politicians is its whole purpose is to conceal the truth, right? It's to muddle the truth. I mean, the fact that that's the term that they're using the most kind of gets at the whole point that the media are at their core disingenuous. They're at their core propaganda meant to sell a narrative as opposed to inform you of anything.
1: You know, when you go, you think about the media and the First Amendment and all that, I wanted to, as I was a young kid growing up, you look at the media and say, well, they're going to tell us the truth. They're just going to tell us exactly what's going on. Bill, we're so far removed from that, it's not even funny. They're not telling you the truth. They're not telling you just so you'd be informed. Maybe they do a better job with the weather, but then again, they make that political too. They've taken every subject, especially the weather, every subject is now, we got to have our political agenda on it. So I must tell this to you, and I may have told you this before. I think one of the biggest abuses in our country is the First Amendment freedom of the press. I think they have totally misused and abused that for a long, long time.
0: Yeah, they've trampled on it. They've completely trampled on it, and they love to tout it the second anybody criticizes them, right? If say President Trump criticizes the press for doing what you just described, right? Like focusing on selling narratives as opposed to actually just informing people, they immediately panic and they scurry to the nearest teleprompter. And they say, oh, he's attacking the free

0: freedom of the press. No, he's reinforcing what the purpose of the freedom of the press is. He's pointing out that you are abusing the gift of the freedom of the press, the Constitution grants you.
1: That's why they hate Trump so bad, because Trump didn't sit back like George Bush and the rest of them and say, okay, if that's what you're going to say, but that ain't true. He said, you know what? If you're going to hit me with a lie, you're going to hit me with things that are not true, I'm going to punch you back in the mouth. We really needed somebody to come along 50 and 60 years. Ronald Reagan did the same thing. Ronald Reagan was so slick. He was so smooth. People laughed at him, literally laughed at him. So guess what they did? They didn't go find out what the truth was. They just dug in deeper to hate somebody like Reagan or Trump. They absolutely show how much they hate being embarrassed. Now, I got to tell you, in this country, and this goes for me too, you have a right to challenge me or challenge anybody. It's a freedom that we have a right to challenge what happens in the media when we see that they're one-sided. We have that right. That's our constitutional right.
0: I'd say you even have a responsibility if you care about the Constitution at all, right?
1: But what is their responsibility?
0: The whole point.
1: What is their responsibility? Their responsibility ought to be truthful. And let's be blunt. There's nothing truthful about it. You don't know when to ever believe the media ever again.
0: Right. And so, I mean, the outgrowth of that is you have a lot of people who end up latching on to like alternative ridiculous narratives, right? Because people know that whatever the story that the corporate media are selling them, there's something in there that's not true, right? There's an angle. They know that they're being lied to, a lot of people. But so then where do they turn to get their information? Well, this is how a lot of people start buying into kind of whack job theories, because they know that the people who are supposed to be providing them meaningful information are lying to them. Yep. And so they search elsewhere, right? And sometimes people just find, you know, something that seems credible on the internet, and it's like, well, okay, I trust this more than I trust, I don't know, some journalist at CNN or ABC, right? So I guess I'll buy this. So whenever the media complain about disinformation or about conspiracy theories or whatever, that's your fault. You did that because people know they can't trust you. So they're turning to wherever else they can get information. If you would just tell the truth, people wouldn't believe all this other stuff that you're so frustrated they believe now. But if you're a journalist, it seems that you are physically incapable. You have an allergy to just telling the truth straight up. Something, boils will break out all over your body or something. Yeah. I don't know.
1: But you could take Bill D'Agostino, my special guest, Media Research Center. Bill, I can take two subjects real quick at you. Gender. The media ought to be pushing back on that. Here's the truth, here's the biology, here's the science, and all that stuff. And that's not what they did. They by the way, if somebody wants to be a man or a woman, once they get to be 18, they'll pay for it themselves. They can be whatever they want. I don't care. But the truth is, you're born male or female. They could easily put this away. Instead, they promote it. Same thing with the climate. The planet's not burning up because some scientist says it is. The planet's not burning up at all. The planet is great and is healthy. We need carbon dioxide, but they don't put the truth out about just something simple as those two. That's 1+1=2 stuff. But yet they fighting with the left on that one as well.
0: Right. Right. No, exactly. I mean, it feels as though basically whatever the left decides, that's what the media are going to report. And
1: good point.
0: They will find the right experts. They will find the right quote unquote scientists in any field to back up what they want to report. And those are the people that get elevated in those fields, right? It's the people marching to the left narrative, marching to the left tune that get elevated. And then so because of that in academia, what those people are saying becomes accepted as the truth. Yeah. I mean, we're getting into really dark stuff here when you're doing that kind of thing, because what you're talking about is basically people reshaping the truth functionally, like not the actual truth, but like what is accepted as the truth based on political expediency. Yep. And that's like when you start playing games like that, when you start going down that road, you're getting into basically building an entire society, an entire functioning government on a base of lies. And that's the fastest way to guarantee that especially any democracy where people have to vote on what facts they understand to be true. That's the fastest way to guarantee that your country collapses.
1: Yeah, when a media takes sides, it always collapses. That's just a fact. But you take You can take the climate argument. President Obama said,

science is settled. 97% of the scientists. Well, 97% of the scientists that agree with that all get money from the government, so they want to expand the government. Number two, right. Barack Obama stood up and said that. There's nothing further from the truth. Science is never settled. You know that. I'm going to leave you with this because I got to take a break. And I'm going to come back. But think about this. Have you ever seen one argument, one ever in the history of the United States on an argument about climate change? None. The media runs with it. The weather people run with it. And they already made up their mind. There's never any debate on it, which blows my mind. Hold your thought on that because I want to get your thought. We got to take a break. His name is Bill D'Agostino. He's going to join us for another segment. Let me get this up. All right, folks, you listen to Moon Graffon Show. We take a break. Be right back. Don't go nowhere.

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1: 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It is the Moon Graffon Show. Always a pleasure to be with you. Bill D'Agostino, my special guest, Media Research Center. You know, Bill, with a few minutes we got left, I left you with the stuff on the climate. And Obama said that, so they ran with it. The other one they ran with, and I know it's a little off subject, but it's really not. The other thing they ran with was COVID. I mean, I remember when COVID first started, I was sitting on my studio, and my producer, I told him, you see them numbers up there? He said, yeah, see how they count? It's already this many million and all. I said, that is going to scare. That's what they're going to use to scare people. And the media did. The media did very little work on trying to figure out everything they needed to know about COVID. They've done no work when it comes to the climate, and they're doing hardly no work when it comes to gender. And that's just a few things that go along with what you're talking about today.
2: You're making a really interesting point that if you think back to, say, the 90s, mm-hmm. A lot of news shows would host these debates between two different sides, right? Mm-hmm. I mean, there were entire shows built around it, like Crossfire or the McLaughlin Group or whatever. None of those shows exist anymore.
1: By the way, besides Rush Limbaugh, that's what got me excited about doing this. I thought, man, we just need some people to talk about the truth.
2: Right. And so, like, imagine what that would look like today. I mean, think about any segment on let's take, like, ABC, for example, that has something to do with what scientists are talking about. There are never two scientists discussing something and bringing up the merits of their perspective, right? It's always just they bring in one guy in a lab coat, and he just looks at the camera and tells the viewer, this is what you're supposed to think. This is what I say.
1: Bill.
2: And then the journalist thanks them and says, oh, thank you so much for telling us that.
1: Bill, would you love to have seen Al Gore and somebody like Steve Malloy with our environmental friends and let them debate back and forth? Al Gore couldn't talk about anything that he had, so they put Al Gore, proving your point. Al Gore sits up here as an expert in something he's not an expert in. He's an expert in making millions and hundreds of millions of dollars on it, but he's not an expert in the field at all.
2: Don't you like
1: when they interview somebody that was in a movie that played something to do with climate or whatever, and you interview them as an expert because they were in a movie?
2: Yeah, I've made a movie about himself, too, that had, like, a whole segment about his son, too, that had nothing to do with the climate. You know, you want to hear something crazy? They showed that movie. They stopped school for an entire day at the high school that I went to. We had an entire day where the entire school got into an auditorium, and we just watched that movie, and then we all broke up into different groups to talk about it, to discuss how important it was. That was a whole day of school.
1: I'd have made an F. I said, oh, that's a lie.
2: I got in a lot of trouble. Nobody in my group left me.
1: Yeah, but you see, you mentioned something else that's a problem besides the media is the universities and schools that are teaching crazy. This is crazy to be teaching people. Here we are teaching K-12 and university people that this is real. Proving the point I made earlier. I think the most misused and abused is the First Amendment. And it's made and a part of the freedom of press, because what you're finding in the work you do and that your group does, y'all find them lying, misinformation, not putting out all the information, and it's designed to brainwash people to believe a certain way.
2: Yeah, 100%, 100%. It's no longer about having a conversation, looking at the merits of the facts, whatever. You don't get to decide things for yourself anymore. The media functions basically the same way your average propagandized middle school classroom does now. The term critical thinking is thrown around a lot in education, but the reality is critical thinking isn't really a skill that's taught anymore. Instead, what happens is kids are told, you're a critical thinker, and this is what critical thinkers believe, and then their heads are filled with whatever the teacher wants their heads to be filled with.
1: Yeah, but
2: they're never actually given the critical thinking skill anymore.
1: Yeah, that is the left's way of doing business anyway, Bill. Okay, we're going to have an argument, but it's

0: long as you agree with me and everything that I say, then we're going to be okay. But as soon as you spout something different than what I'm saying, you're wrong. We're not going to have this conversation more. I am mad at you. That's what we're doing right now.
1: And it's violence. You've done a violence to me. Your words are violence. Your disagreement with me is violence. And that merits me using physical force against you. That's always where their logic ends up. Whenever the left says your words are violence, that's what they're saying. They're saying I have a right to physically retaliate against you based on your verbal communication with me.
0: Yeah. Well, Bill, I got to go. Got a website people can check out real quick.
1: Yeah. Come check us out at newsbusters.org. Follow us on X at the same handle, newsbusters. And if you're so inclined, follow me on X at @band_Bill.
0: All righty, Mr. D'Agostino, we'll do it again. God bless. Thank you so much, sir.
1: Thanks so much.
0: All righty, we'll take a break. We'll be back. You're listening to the Moon Griffon Show. Don't go nowhere, folks.

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2: Louisiana Radio Network, I'm Jeff Palermo. The attorney for Heisman-winning quarterback Jaden Daniels has sent a cease and desist letter to LSU that tells the school they are not allowed to use his name, image, and likeness because he feels disrespected that the Tigers are allowing sophomore DJ Pickett to wear the number 5 jersey. Tiger Rag editor Glenn Gilbo says Kiffin said last week Pickett was promised he could wear number 5 while he was being recruited.
3: Lane could have avoided this by just not doing anything and letting him keep the same number, but I just think he sided with the kid. Maybe DJ was upset about it and told him about it.
2: Kiffin is scheduled to meet with reporters later this morning. An Orleans Parish grand jury did not find enough evidence that a former law enforcement officer arrested in Florida was planning to conduct a mass shooting at Jazz Fest, where he was targeting black people. 45-year-old Christopher Gillum was released from custody, and AG Liz Merle has dropped the charges against him. LRN.
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8: 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All righty. Hi, hello. Welcome back. It is the Moon Graffon Show. If I can find how to get this down, 844-766-6607 is the number. If you'd like to be part of the program, it's your opportunity to be a voice right here on the Moon Graffon Show. All right. Let me bring on my friend, Representative Chuck Owens. There were big numbers that came out for education and reading and math. I've also got Quick Talk and Hard Work and Kevin Burke. And Kevin, hang tight. I'm going to get to you in a minute. I want to get Chuck on first. Chuck, what's going on? Representative Chuck Owens.
9: Well, Moon, thank you. Thanks for letting me call.
8: Well, appreciate you wrote, and I got Bessie board member Kevin Burke, and I'm going to get him on in a few minutes as well.
9: He's my good friend.
8: Yeah, tell us what's going on, because I know you wrote an article and I saw some good things, and I said, you know what, we need to get a couple people. I did call Brumley. We're going to get him on next week. They were tied up.
9: Good.
8: So talk about the good stuff. What's going on?
9: Well, look, Kate Brumley inherited a foundering ship when we brought him on board in 2020. Bobby Jindal hired a guy to be head of higher ed in Louisiana in K through 12 that took us down a bad path. We were doing all kind of crazy stuff, all kind of experimental stuff, not experiments, but things that had not been done before. And our schools were languishing. We were sitting at 49th and 50th and 48th and almost everything. And Bessie made the decision to hire an educator.
8: Yeah.
9: They hired a career teacher named Cade Brumley, and he came in, and Bessie got out of the way, and they let him move the school system back towards fundamentals. And inside of 6 years, we literally moved from 48th to 32nd nationally. Look.
8: Ooh. I made a mistake. I knew if I played with this button, Maddie, I was going to do that. Hold up just a second. Let me get him back. Are you back, Chuck?
9: Yeah, I lost you.
8: Yeah, I know. Listen, they put me over here on the producing side, and I press buttons. That's never good for me. So I press. Hey, I will let you know, the reason you got cut off is I went to my left. I'm not good on the left. I've never been good going left in my whole life. So go ahead, Chuck. Go ahead.
9: No, they hired Cade Brumley. The Bessie hired Cade Brumley, and basically everyone got out of his way. And he has taken us back down the pathway of education fundamentals. Things are going in the right direction. Our younger students have had a quicker recovery from COVID than anybody else in the country. Our reading scores are up. We redid the social studies standards, all sorts of things that Cade did to cumulatively put our education system for K through 12 on the right path. And it's worth bragging on. It's the reason I wrote that article, because that man got it done. And I'm tired of people saying education is bad in Louisiana. There are some pockets of excellence. There are some pockets of trouble. But as a rule, it is better. It is much better. And it's really, really going in the right direction. I don't mean the steps. I know you don't like them steps, man.
8: No, but I don't think this. You guys and the elected officials always laugh when I say that. There's a difference between a step in the right direction and you take a step and then another step and then another step and then another step. And I think with Brumley.

0: Hartley and the Bessie board, and I'm going to give the school systems credit too, because they all had to work together to make the kids better.
1: Darn right.
0: So everybody's been taking steps, and it looks like we've taken big steps, but we've taken another one and another one and another one, which is helping our system get better. And if it's getting better, that's all I care about. Are the kids, are they getting better?
1: Me too. Yeah, I'm very, very proud of what our teachers have gotten done, what the families have done. When you know that when the families get enabled to put their kids in decent education, we get good results, and that's what's happening. Cade advises on initiatives, and he brings good ideas. Like the Let Teachers Teach initiative that he did, that Governor Landry got behind. They brought teachers in and they said, "What can we do to make your life better so you can teach better?" And the whole building over here got behind it because everyone's for that. And that was Cade's initiative. That was the governor's initiative. I was involved to a small degree, but it has worked. And so we need to applaud Cade Brumley and everyone else. Just stay out of his way.
0: Yeah. By the way, like you said, though, I'm amazed at what I'm watching, because we've never seen this in a long time before. Brumley, this new Bessie board, and I'm going to say the school districts decided that, you know, we're tired of losing people. We're tired of people that we are training that is leaving to go get jobs. We really need to do something different. And I think what Brumley and them did was came back and went back to basics. That was it. They didn't go forward with this new way of doing things. They went back to basics, because reading, writing, and arithmetic is pretty simple. And if you just keep it simple, people get it and they can learn. Quit trying to come up with new ways to teach people when kids don't need new ways. They just need to be taught, and it needs to be drilled in them. I'm sorry, it does.
1: Yep. Repetition, repetition, repetition. And, you know, the fundamentals of work, Moon. I tell people this in committee all the time. We went to the moon without new math. We went to the moon without Common Core.
0: We built vehicles without Common Core. We fought wars without Common Core math.
1: Oh, yes. Oh, yes. So, anyway, talk to Kevin. Look, Kevin is a great Bessie member. He does a spectacular job. We got a great Bessie right now, and Kevin's one of the leaders.
0: Yeah, by the way, it's not Kevin. It's called the hardworking Kevin Birkin. And if you don't know him any other way, you got to know hardworking Kevin Birkin.
1: Right.
0: That's but it's truly a success story. But I'm going to say it again. It was because when Brumley came in, he didn't say, "Guys, if we take a step in the right direction, we're there." He said, "We need to move forward." I think everything, our jobs and businesses and economics and taxes, if we would move stuff faster and forward, we would see a lot of improvement in a lot of things.
1: That's right. No doubt.
0: You know, I had Leah Long was on here and asked Federation of Independent Businesses. She said she actually works in Mississippi and Louisiana. So I asked her to do a little bit of a comparison. She was talking about the income tax. She said, "Well, they're already phasing theirs out. We did a couple of things and stopped. They're phasing theirs out. They got a plan. We stopped. Now we got to come up with another plan." Well, that was two or three years ago. What's the next plan?
1: The other side of that, Moon, is we were not intending to stop. But the failure of those ballot amendments, mm-hmm. those constitutional amendments, has slowed it down. But we're not going to stop. We're not going to stop. We will come up with better ways to do it. It's going to get done.
0: Yeah, we need to. All right, Representative Chuck Owens. Thanks, Chuck. Bye-bye. All right, folks. Representative Chuck Owens. And by the way, the hardworking Kevin Birkin is going to call in a few minutes. We're busy with him. He's with the Bessie board member. But I do want to mention our good friends at Baldwin Ready Mix. You're looking for concrete in the Acadiana area. You're looking for a hometown company. A lot of these big companies move into communities. Nothing wrong with that. We love them. But it's the small town, hometown companies that you want to do business with. So if you're looking for any concrete need, I don't care if it's a school, your backyard, a business that you're willing to build, go with the company that's been producing in Acadiana since 1974. 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That's all the name you need to know. Any kind of concrete job, work, this is the people you need to talk to. All right, when we get back, the hardworking Kevin Birkin, Bessie Boy.

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2: 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Kevin, how you doing?
3: I'm doing great, Moon, and want to give a shout out to Maddie. I know she's in there with you, and I could hear her in the background. So big shout out to Maddie.
2: She just perked up when you said her name. She perked up when you said her name, and so she got it. She heard you, and she's been being sassy. Parker's trying to keep her reined in a little bit, because if I let the mic open, Maddie would take it over. She's not shy like me, Kevin.
3: I wonder where she gets that.
2: I'm gonna tell you right now. That's from my mother, but that's another story. We don't want to get. Hey, okay. Let's not go too deep in this. I really could end up in big trouble. Kevin, congratulations. Yeah. So let's talk a little bit more specific about the numbers. What came in? What helped Louisiana once again grow when it comes to education? When you're comparing numbers, so talk about what was achieved and what's happening? What's going on?
3: So the latest numbers this year just came out. Of course, we had the leap, and I'll get into that in a minute. But prior to that, a couple of months ago, we had Stanford, Dartmouth, and the other one up in the Northeast.
2: Princeton?
3: Did a study from, yes, Princeton, thank you. And they did a study from 2022 till today. Which states were advancing the most in math and English. And in English, our ELA, Louisiana ranks number one in advancement in how the progression. And math, we rank number two out of all the states in the nation. So, I mean, that was huge, huge numbers. We've progressed better. You heard Chuck a while ago. Since COVID, we've progressed better than any other state in the union. So that was great. Our latest great numbers are from the LEAP results, which are shows the most recent results from the 25-26 school year. We have a record number of kids in mastery or being proficient, which means they are at grade level. We've never had such high numbers before. And you said congratulations to me, but the congratulations goes to all of those teachers and superintendents and the principals that have bought into the system that Dr. Brumley has put into place. And you said it a while ago, it's going back to the basics. The science of reading, phonics, just the basic addition tables, multiplication tables, subtraction tables.

0: all of that stuff. When you're in those lower grades, that is the most important thing that we can do.
1: Well, Kevin,
0: and it's proving results.
1: Kevin, I said that earlier. Brumley and the Bessie board gets credit, but the superintendent, the school system, the teachers, all of them get credit because they had to all work together. We just give Brumley the biggest credit in that somebody had to lead. He led. Bessie helped lead. But y'all got in the school system. The teachers have to do the work along with the kids or it doesn't work. So it had to come. It may have came top down, but the work was from bottom up. So nobody can take all the credit. The fact is, there's a lot of credit to go around if you're having numbers like that coming in. I think that's big news.
0: It's absolutely big news. I couldn't agree with you anymore. Absolutely. The school systems, when we changed up the accountability system, there wasn't one, I don't know if there was one superintendent in the state that wanted that, but most in the state will tell you right now that it has worked and it is working. It's moving the bottom 25% of the kids up. They're focusing on each one of the kids. It's doing all of those things, and it's truly, truly is no child left behind. What I've seen in these schools and what they're doing, no child is being left behind. They're moving these kids up, and from the beginning of the year to the end of the year, their numbers are greatly increased. I've seen them all. So we're going in the right direction in a very fast pace.
1: Oh, yeah.
0: They're calling it the Southern Miracles, Mississippi, Alabama, Louisiana, just really leading the nation in conservative education.
1: By the way, it's a lot more than a step in the right direction, Kevin. That's why that's happening. I'm going to throw a subject at you that's a good subject that's turned sour, but I think this would help even more. It's the LA Gator program that was put together. It has some money in it, but was never funded nearly like it's supposed to. Senator Cameron Half-Ass Henry and whoever is on education, somebody's stopping this. And this would help so many more citizens and kids and families that need the help if they would just fund the LA Gator program. But they won't fund it because of, and I'm saying it's not you, I think because of the Senate president. And I want to know why. Why do you think this is not being funded? Because I think this goes along as another, quote, step in the right direction, a big step in the right direction. And we, y'all even got accolades for the well, I say you did, but the legislature for passing it. But if you don't fund it, then it really never happened. Now, I notice some of it's funded and there's some money, but there should be a bunch more money in this. So talk a little bit about how this could probably help go along with what y'all already accomplished.
0: Absolutely could agree with you on all of those points. So a couple of numbers. The first year LA Gator came out, there was over nearly 45,000 applications on that one. This past year, this year in February and March, whenever we came out again for the second year, it was only, the application window was only open for a week, and there was over 17,000 people apply. Now, the money that has been given to LA Gator is absolutely no different than what it was from the old voucher program. So they took the old voucher program, put it in this the same amount of money into this new Gator program. So this past year, we've had 40-something hundred students qualify for from the old voucher program, and there was only like 675 new participants in the LA Gator program. I mean, obviously, parents want a choice for their education for their child. And yes, I think that would do big going forward as to, our continued progression up the ranks. We're number 32 now. That could push us up. I tell you, just look at what's happened in New Orleans where New Orleans was all public schools. They were all failing. Mm-hmm. Now there's no public schools in New Orleans. They're all charter schools, and they've advanced at a greater pace than anywhere else in Louisiana. So all great success stories on school choice, focusing on that, really focusing on the younger grades.

0: the most important grades in school is prior to third grade and before. If you don't get them by that, that's the, in my opinion, that's some of the most important things you can do.
1: But what y'all trying to do, Kevin, and everybody's trying to do, is have a program where if you're in a bad situation, you can move your kid out. And I just can't believe that y'all, we're still fighting over this for a few years. But like I said, it becomes political, and we don't know what's driving Henry and the rest of these people to be against this. And don't talk about money and waste the money, because they always find out ways to money. By the way, I
0: agree with you. And just to give you a few more numbers, I mean, they funded, gave $150 million to higher education this year.
1: Yep.
0: The Department of Education, over last year's number, 25 and 26, we gave $52 million back to them that we didn't use from last year. And there was $43 million on the 26-27 budget.
1: Yep.
0: That was less than last year. So some big numbers there. Yep. That is going back to the state.
1: All right, Mr. Kevin, we're going to have to let you go. By the way, they're reporting that we have $452 million in the hole now, a gap they got to fill. Kevin, thank you, sir. We'll do it again. God bless. Appreciate you, man. All right, folks, that wraps up. By the way, Carol Ross sits in for me tomorrow. I'm back on Monday. God bless. Have an awesome day.

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4: From ABC News, I'm Michelle Franzen. Signs the war with Iran may be taking a toll on U.S. servers, service members at sea. Families and loved ones of sailors aboard the USS Abraham Lincoln raising concerns over reports of poor conditions on board and the impact to sailors. ABC's Karen Hua has more.
5: The Navy Times and Stars and Stripes report multiple sailors have tried to jump overboard. One wife saying her husband reached a breaking point after his deployment kept getting extended. Families reportedly confronted Navy leaders at town halls last week, describing moldy showers, broken toilets, food shortages, and no soap or toothpaste. In response, the Navy told ABC News it concedes the war has disrupted supply lines, but says the ship now has clean water and healthy meals.
4: The Federal Reserve Board continuing to gauge the economy as it weighs what's next for interest rates, including the labor market. First-time jobless benefits edging up last week. The four-

0: To see the slight uptick in weekly jobless filings as a sign of relative stability in the labor market.
1: ABC's Jim Ryan. An earthquake rattling residents this morning in San Francisco's East Bay.
2: It preliminarily measured as a 4.1 magnitude, but then it was updated to a 3.8. That's not likely big enough for there to be any major damage or injuries. There are no reports of any. The quake was centered around San Leandro in the East Bay, south of Oakland, but it was felt in San Francisco. Typically, the USGS says anything above about a 2.5, some people will feel, but shaking from a 3.8 magnitude would be pretty minor.
1: ABC's Alex Stone. The Hawaiian Islands are preparing for Lala, the tropical storm formed in the Central Pacific today. A hurricane watch now posted for the Big Island, where Lala is expected to pass by on Saturday. 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
3: This is a Bloomberg Money Minute. Good news for anyone looking to buy a home or refinance the one they have. For the first time in 6 weeks, mortgage rates declined very slightly this past week, going from an average of 6.69% to 6.67%, according to Freddie Mac. Producer prices, that's a sign of wholesale inflation, cooling down in July. Still, they were up 4.7% from July of last year, but that decline from June's rate of 5.5% is raising hopes that the Federal Reserve will not consider hiking rates when it meets again next month. Right now, the Dow is lower, down 0.1%. The tech-heavy Nasdaq up 0.2%. The S&P 500 in record-high territory up 0.5%. Despite the number of ships going through the Strait of Hormuz is down to a trickle, oil is a little bit lower, about 1.5% lower, just above $82 a barrel. And first-time jobless claims last week up by 10,000 to 209,000, still near historic lows. Tom Busby, Bloomberg Radio.
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0: 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It's Brian Kilmeade.
1: Hi, everyone. So glad you're there. It's been a big show, big week, a lot going on. The primary season could be kind of sleepy in the summer. Not this time. There's so much intrigue happening. The rise of socialism, the pushback from on the Democratic side, the solid Republican candidates. Outside Ken Paxton, who's problematic because of personal behavior, not because MAGA doesn't like him, because they absolutely do. But you know, because he's not an establishment, somebody that I guess Democrats can possibly vote for in Texas, it makes it a little bit more difficult. So besides that, there's a lot of quality candidates on the right. This hour, we're going to be joined by, we're going to do a little break from all this and talk a little sports. Brand new series starting on Fox Nation. It is called God, Family, and Football. This is a brand new season, second season of it. And we're going to have the coach in studio. So that'll be great. He's actually the quarterback. He signed to play for the LSU in 2027. So he's going to be talking about that. Mark Thiessen is standing by. So, Mark, let's get to you right away. First off, when it comes to the results on Tuesday that came in on Wednesday, what is your takeaway?
2: I think that what we're seeing here, I mean, I think, first of all, the Wisconsin Democrats walked up to the edge and looked and didn't like what they saw and turned away. But they didn't do that in Michigan. They didn't do that in other places, certainly not in Maine. And so I'm getting reverse 2022 vibes, Brian. So in 2022, remember, this was like 2 years into the Biden presidency. We'd had the Afghan withdrawal. We have the worst inflation in 40 years, crime wave, border crisis, all the rest of it. We were all expecting a red wave, right? And it never materialized. And the reason it didn't is because, in fact, what happened was Biden had the best performance, almost the best, except for Bush after 9/11, the best performance of any president in a first-year midterm since JFK. How could that be? He was an absolute unmitigated disaster, right? It was because Republicans put up a bunch of really bad, unelectable candidates in states where we should have won. And so we sacrificed, you know, Senate seats in Georgia with Herschel Walker and in Arizona with Blake Masters and Dan Baldock in New Hampshire and all the rest of it. And I think you're starting to see a little bit of the reverse now, where, you know, Abdul al-Sayed is running as their candidate and put away the Islamic radicalism, put away the socialism. How do you run on a platform of football is racist and homophobic in the state where you got the Lions, Michigan State? I hope Rogers puts an ad up on every game between now and election day with his own words. And so they've got to get a net gain of 4 seats to take back the Senate. They can't afford to lose Michigan, which is a Democratic seat right now. It's an open seat, but it's a Democrat-held seat. And then they've got to knock off Susan Collins if they have any hope of taking back the Senate. And look what they put up. They put up Graham Plattner first, and then they put up a guy who's like had 2 children with his cousin. I mean, and who came in third in the gubernatorial primary. So they're the DSA stuff is going to hurt them because they're picking races that are winnable for them and making and possibly losing them because of bad candidate choice.
1: So here's the main Senate race. The first time we have this matchup from the Fox News poll, registered voters. So that's different. Not likely registered. Troy Jackson with a 2-point lead over Susan Collins. Meanwhile, Susan Collins, before Plattner dropped out, was leading Plattner by 4 points. If you're the Collins camp, how do you digest that?
2: Susan Collins has never won a poll or lost an election. There are just some candidates like that who, like, you know, Maine is a sort of a center left state. It's a purple state. It's got a red part of it, and then it's got the coastal cities and where all the out of staters come in and spend their summers, and that it's more liberal. But Susan Collins seems to be uniquely, you know, tied in with those voters. And they, you know, everyone thought last time around 6 years ago, she was supposed to lose by 6 or 8 points, and she won. So, you know, I think she's, you know, you never count Susan Collins out.
1: So I want you to hear about going back to Michigan now for what Abdul al-Sayed said. Now, he was caught saying how much he hates football. He said toxic masculinity. He played it, and he said it was a racist locker room, good on the field, didn't like the locker room. Meanwhile, he was captain of the team. Go make sense of that. And then he came out and just basically talked about how it's bad that they teach you, if you get hit hard, to gut it out.

0: stay in there, that that's a bad lesson. I don't even know what he's even talking about. And so he wanted coaches to tell you, okay, you got hit hard, you should quit, or you should run to the sideline. So when this came out and the blowback's there and Rodgers calls him out, El Saeed puts on X this: since you're too afraid to debate me, let me just pause there. Rodgers wants to debate him, so I don't know where they got that from. How about you hold me accountable on a football field instead? Tackle football, no pads, like we used to play when we were kids. I'd be happy to show you how much I love football. Number one, nobody plays one-on-one football as a kid. Not one person plays one-on-one football. That's not how you play football. That's no fun. That's not football. All right? So I don't know what childhood he had, but he played a game he hated and now despises that as much as fireworks.
1: Yeah, you know, so this is the Leninist tactics of the far left, right? Meet me in the schoolyard after class if you want to debate, right? I don't think that's going to fly. I think he's lashing out because he knows he said something that's incredibly damaging to him. I mean,
0: yeah,
1: again,
0: of course,
1: Michigan football, Michigan State football, the Detroit Lions. This is a football. If there was a football state in America, it's Michigan. Elected a president who played Michigan football with Gerald Ford, right? It's like in the DNA of the state. And if I was Rodgers, I'd just ignore that and just put up an ad with his own words every football game between now and Election Day.
0: So that's your takeaway. And then in Maine, if you're a Republican, you're not worried because it's Susan Collins. You can't say she votes with Trump. She's voting against him.
1: I'm always worried. First of all, I'm in Maine right now. And I'm always worried about Susan Collins. But again, she was down in the last election by 8 or 9 points going into Election Day. All the polls had her down. So the fact that she's down by 2 makes me pretty happy. It could be a lot worse. It's been a lot worse, and she's overcome a lot worse than that. And again, you know, this is the guy didn't even come in. Was the second place person not available in the gubernatorial primary? He came in third. Literally. And by the way, the second place guy actually won because they have ranked choice voting. So the guy who came in first ended up coming in second and losing. And the third place guy gets the Senate. I mean, if the guy who came in first got nothing, right?
0: Yeah.
1: The second place guy got the gubernatorial nomination. The third place guy got the Senate nomination. Talk about democracy.
0: Only with Democrats. They have an interesting way of approaching the primary season. I want you to hear from General Mohammad Reza Nakai. He's the advisor to the IRGC commander. And this is what he said on PBS about America's next move in Iran. Cut 8.
2: Look, we have to attain deterrence so that the enemy never dares to attack us, so we can live with security. One way is to prolong this war until we get to the next term of the presidency and cause attrition, so that if anyone else wants to attack Iran, they will know there is a cost.
0: So are they achieving their goal?
1: You know, Brian, it's interesting. They're obviously, from those comments, they're very aware of our political cycles here, right? Jack Keane talks about this all the time. And I'm very worried that, you know, there's a lot of hesitancy in the White House right now of doing military action of any kind before the midterms because they think it could raise oil prices, it could hurt us in the midterms, and all the rest of it. I think the Iranians are aware that the midterms are coming as well. What I'm worried about is an October surprise from the Iranians. I think that it's very likely that the Iranians are going to do something before the election to attack oil shipping, to attack our Gulf allies, to do something to try and kill some Americans beforehand, because they want to create the impression that they won, Trump lost, and that there's chaos, that he's unleashed chaos in the Middle East and hurt him in the midterms. So I think, you know, one of the things that Trump understood going into this conflict is when he was deciding whether to do it in the first place was he understood that there was risks to taking military action, but there's risks to not taking military action, right? And the risk was that they could get a nuclear weapon and have a ballistic missile shield to protect them, right? And so he decided to that the risks of inaction were greater than the risks of action. I think it's true to politically too, going into these midterms, where the risks of not doing something actually outweigh the risk of doing something, because he could in a matter of a week and a half deliver a decisive blow to this regime, and it could be done before August recess is done. We could go into the fall campaign with a decisive end to this conflict, and instead we're going in with this muddled, you know.

0: a situation where all of us who follow foreign policy know how much damage he's done to the Iranian nuclear program and how much he set them back. But because they're sort of taking pot shots at ships in the Strait, it looks like they emerge from it with some sort of credibility. And it looks unfinished, and I think that's good. And then they could try something against us right before the election, and it could be devastating.
1: So here's what General Jack Keane said, similar, something the same as you, Cup 4.
2: So when they look at this phase here, they see the midterms coming. My gut feel is that they're likely going to get more aggressive because they don't believe the president will do much prior to the midterms in terms of military reaction.
1: Here we go. And the thing is, you know, we're not in the military strategy meetings, but I think that the Gulf states have a lot of push, more than the vice president or anybody else. The Gulf states calling the president three separate times and saying, please don't have this massive attack. I feel unprotected has more to do than anything else. What do you think, Mark?
0: I think it's both. I think he's getting advised by he's got some doves in his inner circle who are advising him against taking military action, and the Gulf states are pushing back on it. Now, the answer to the Gulf states, I take this directly from Jack Keane. The answer to the Gulf states is, you've been hiding under our nuclear umbrella for five decades. Now it's time to man up and stand with America. Like we shouldn't be taking our direction from the Gulf states. I mean, can you imagine if the NATO allies told Donald Trump they didn't want him to take military action, what his reaction to that would be?
1: I hear you.
0: Why do we listen to our Gulf allies, but we wouldn't listen to our NATO allies? They are the junior partner. We always hear that Israel is the junior partner in this conflict. The Gulf allies are the junior partner. We're the United States of America. You hide under our military umbrella. We protect you. And when we decide that we've got to take care of this threat that's going to protect you decisively, then you man up and back us up.
1: You know what I would love to see, Mark? I would like to see the military plan that has overwhelming strength to give them, let them know we're going to hit them harder than they'd ever been hit from more angles than they could possibly imagine. We went to school.
0: That plan exists, Brian. That plan's been developed. It exists. And Cooper has it.
1: And by the way, haven't we gone to school over the last 5 months about where the rockets are coming from?
0: Oh, yeah. We know. I mean, so it was a mistake to pause in April, I think. But the period between April and today, we've got so much more intelligence. And we have also so much more firepower that if the president decided to return to major combat briefly, the blow would be so much more decisive and so much more powerful than it would have been if we had continued and finished the last 14 days of the campaign. We stopped at the 20-yard line. Now, I'm happy to be 80 yards down the line. That's 80 yards more than any other president has taken us. But I want to be in the end zone. That's how you win a football game, right? Abdul Saeed may not understand that, but Donald Trump does. So let's get in the end zone.
1: Right. I can't wait to play more one-on-one football after school today. It's going to be fantastic.
0: Absolutely.
1: Yep.
0: And then we'll go for a butterfly refresher.
1: Absolutely. Just me and you. What are you, 6'7"? Me against you. That's where the fun of football is.
0: 6'4 and shrinking. I'm 6'4 and shrinking, Brian.
1: Well, here's the thing, Mark. So there's no fun in football when you play 11 on 11. It's so much more fun one-on-one.
0: It is.
1: It's just great. And then I could call my own play every time.
0: Football. Kind of like pickleball.
1: Yes, similar. If pickleball was tackle.
0: Yes. Everything would be. Well, there's those old ESPN ads. You ever saw those? Which were like, you know, every sport would be better if it was hockey. And like the bowlers throwing the bowling ball and then the other bowler comes in and like checks them. Contact makes everything better. I agree.
1: No, not in America. It's masculine toxicity. So there you go. He does not like it.
0: Exactly.
1: Mark Thiessen.
0: We solved that with the butterfly refresher.
1: Yeah. All right. Which, by the way, is very good. Mark Thiessen, thanks so much. Back in a moment.
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0: talk show that's getting you talking. You're with Brian Kilmeade.
1: You yourself have walked back defund the police. Do you think Woke One was crazy?
2: Look, I think that each person has a responsibility to tell New Yorkers, to tell Americans when they're running for office what they believe. And sometimes what you believe can change. It can develop. It can grow. And I know that there are some for whom they still believe in that. I've made very clear that I do not believe in defunding the police, that I will not be defunding the police. And that to me, delivering critical public safety also looks like working with our police department alongside many other partners.
3: So that's what you want and kind of hope for the good of the city, for a mayor to come in with the craziest ideas and realize all of them are crazy and then try to get things done. So when it comes to defunding the police, I think he rapped about it. So that's why nobody thought that they were going to be a cop from now. So he is kind of defunding the police by not having two academies coming up this year. So don't let anyone kid you. But he also knows if crime goes south, which means goes up, he can't get reelected. So he got to that reality quick. Now, would he also consider rolling back the tax for people with second homes worth more than $5 million, which he just decided to roll out everywhere? Cut 20.
2: I think we've been clear that the actions of the prior administration made it nearly impossible to proceed on that vision and proceed on it in a way that would be realistic. And when it comes to your first question, we continue to be confident not only in the importance of a tax on secondary homes worth more than $5 million, in the necessity of the $500 million it would raise towards making sure that our streets are safer, making sure that our schools are stronger, that our city is more affordable, and also our law department has informed Mr. Mastro that it will appear before the appellate division, second department, on Thursday morning to address the stay and any other related matters.
3: So he wants to leave it because he said the budget's so bad, we have to tax people with second homes. I'm under the belief that if you're a free market and someone wants to, who's really rich enough to say, for a second home, I'd like an apartment in New York City, I want to incentivize that behavior, especially if they might need financing. Maybe they're going to use a New York bank. And then when they get here and they do decide to come here, they actually use the subway system. They go out to restaurants. They usually can afford it. If you can afford a $5 million apartment, you could probably go to the best restaurant around. You probably can hop in a car service. You could probably go out to join a gym. So instead, hey, you're only here part-time, we're going to tax you to the terms of another $90,000 a year. Now, what they did, in case you don't know, and why I think it matters, because all these socialists are getting elected in Washington, D.C. and elsewhere, they put it out to everybody. So people I work with that are in homes under, well under $5 million, and this is their number one home, they got letters saying, you owe this much money unless you can prove you live here. So what do they have to do? Call their lawyers, call their accountants, try to find the form, get somebody on the phone, and go out and try to prove a negative. Prove that they live here predominantly most of the time. So you got to go get bills and I guess show school receipts or work receipts to prove you live there. And hopefully you have a human being on the other side that understands it. If not, you got a tax bill. And then you're going to be in that tornado of an IRS telling the IRS you don't owe money, which usually doesn't work out. We take a break. Talk football next. Great series on Fox Nation. The Ramsey Show today at 1. Right now, it's the Brian Kilmeade Show on Talk 107.3.
4: I'm Joan Burns in the Talk 107.3 Baton Rouge Newsroom. Congresswoman and U.S. Senate candidate Julia Letlow is facing questions over her purchase of Meta stock after reportedly signing a confidential agreement related to Meta's plans to build that massive data center in Richland Parish. A report by WWNO says Letlow purchased Meta shares after signing the non-disclosure agreement. LSU political science professor Robert Hogan.
5: This is a typical sort of thing that worries voters at a time when there's a great deal of skepticism in the American public about insider activities by politicians.
4: A new poll by LSU's Public Policy Research Lab and the Public Affairs Research Council of Louisiana finds people in Louisiana like to talk about politics more than the average American. Riley Center Director Michael DiResto says they surveyed more than 1,000 residents.
6: Almost double the amount of people who are extremely interested in politics in Louisiana, which is interesting, too, because you might expect that would lead to more polarization, but it has not.
4: I'm Sean Burns, Talk 107.3 Baton Rouge.
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0: so busy, he'll make your head spin. It's Brian Kilmeade.
1: Hey, welcome back, everybody. It's every year. It seems like every year. Well, it's for the second straight year. We have a brand new series coming back for the second year on Fox Nation, God Family Football. It premieres tonight, and you can get it now, August 13th on Fox Nation. You might want to wait till the end of the day if you're at work. With me right now is the quarterback of that team, a senior. It's already signed with LSU for the 2027 season. It's Peyton Pops Houston. And Peyton, good to see you. You're doing the publicity tour. Do you feel like a veteran now? This used to be your second season in a reality show, which is your football season.
2: Yeah, I feel like a little bit of a vet, no doubt.
1: Right. What was it like last year having your whole life on camera? Just a little close to the microphone. Yes, yeah.
2: Yeah, it was a little different. Not really used to a camera being right in front of my face, but over the couple of months, the days that they were there, I got used to it.
1: Right. And the main thing with your team, not only is it about football, but it's God Family Football.
2: Yes, sir.
1: Talk about that order of those three things and how it plays into the series.
2: Yeah, Pastor Denny tells us every day that our foundation is in Christ. Knowing that's our backbone. So we got to build our faith up, and then the more we put Him first, the more trust we put in Him, the more He'll give back. So when you put your faith in Him, He multiplies the things around you, the things you love. So that's, for us, it would be family and football, and you get better relationships with your family. You get better opportunities in football and better things.
1: How does that receive by the players? Because some families very religious. That's awesome. Others go, well, you know, that's we're not very religious. Why are you bringing up God and football? How does that go over?
2: Yeah, for a couple of guys, a couple of years, it's been kind of hard for them to kind of grasp that. And then since I've been back from the Christian Conference camp or Christian Conference, the guys have really bought into it. I can see a different change in how we worship, how we practice, and it's like a different level we're going to, for sure.
1: Do you pray to win?
2: Yeah, I do. I pray to win, but I also pray for pretty much everything that can go on in the game. I pray for perfection. When you know that's not possible as a human, we're not perfect, but through God, I can do anything through Christ who strengthens me. So if I pray for it, I ask for it and believe in my heart, He'll give it to us.
1: So Peyton, you've been getting offers since eighth grade.
2: Yes, sir.
1: First one was Grambling, right?
2: Yep.
1: So that must have been, so playing college football has always been reality for you, right?
2: Yes, sir.
1: You have some other schools that have come after you?
2: Yeah, I had I think either 38, 40 offers before I committed. So after Grambling, after all the hard work, God really shot me up, and now I have an opportunity to display the talents God has blessed me with on at the next level in college.
1: So wait, you threw 68 passes in a game?
2: I believe so.
1: 53 of 68 passes in a game, no interceptions. Your total offense, you added 102 yards rushing, two touchdowns, accounted for 10 total touchdowns on the night. So you were calling your own, does your coach let you call your own plays?
2: No, sir. No, sir.
1: Yeah, it was over 800 yards you threw?
2: Yes.
1: Right. Do you remember that game? Would you say that you were in the zone October 10th?
2: No doubt. That was probably the most locked in I was in the game.
1: Right. And the next year is when we came with the cameras, right?
2: No, they were there then.
1: They were there then.
2: Yes,
1: okay.
2: Sir.
1: So people, did this help you get the word out about you? Or when we started televising, doing this reality show?
2: My name was pretty much already out there, but no doubt the show definitely amplified it a little bit more than what it would. It gave me a different, I guess, people. It gave me a different area of people to hit. So not everybody that just watches football. So the God Family Football Show gave me a little bit more publicity.
1: One thing is clear, you probably don't need the media training that LSU gives the players. You're probably pretty savvy already. So I want people at home to get an idea of the season. You're about 2 weeks we're about 2 weeks behind you, right? The first one, first episode today. You haven't played a game yet.
2: Right? Yes, sir. Correct.
1: So here's your coach, Coach Duran, at a halftime speech. Just give you an idea of what to expect. Cut 37.
3: Let me just tell you this. You're playing against a great football team. This is the way championship football looks. You understand? They didn't call it championship football because there's only one good team. We can play. They can play. Here's what I will tell you, however. We can't.

0: afford fatigue. And I know you want this bad. Y'all go and take these guys out.
1: So it is about winning. He wants you guys to play hard. What's it like playing for him?
2: It's huge. He's really hard on us. He wants everything to be perfect. And it's not to the point where the guys can't handle it. We understand that we all have a common goal in this. That's the state championship. So Pastor Denny understands that. So he pushes us to our limits to where we can be the best players we can be. And then on Friday nights, you see all the excitement, all the work you put in, and all the work that he's put in. This played on Friday nights, and it's big.
1: Wow, and you do have other players who are going to play in college, correct?
2: Yes, sir.
1: Right, but his goal is to form character. Here he is talking about that, Cut 38.
3: More than anything in the world, I want these boys to be men of character. Nation is divided. I guess everybody knows that by now, right? And I want you guys to understand this. There is a spirit of anger in the world today, and there is no reason for you ever to be angry and to commit a sin. If Jesus forgave you for everything he forgave you for and forgave me for, then you cannot hold anything against anybody for any reason. You understand that? That's what Christianity is all about. What I want you to understand about this whole political thing is that it is important. But in our lifetime, it's changed about every 4 years, hasn't it? You need to place your convictions, your faith, and your hope in the King of Kings and the Lord of Lords, Jesus of Nazareth. Let me tell you something. His administration hadn't changed in 2,000 years.
1: How does that go over?
2: Yeah, that's another big thing he preaches to us. It's not really about football. The reason we come to Evangeline is to be better men and grow in our faith. So now we're examples in businesses, and we can lead people to Christ through whatever God has called us to. And it's not always football for some people. It can be in business or whatever they're doing in life.
1: Peyton Pops Houston's our guest. He signed to play at LSU next year, but this year he is now he's a senior year in high school, and he's part of a series we have on Fox Nation, God Family Football, and we're going to chronicle his second straight season on the series on Fox Nation. So this year, as much as any year, politics is everywhere. I don't remember ever talking about politics in high school. I can't tell you who voted for who, what family was Republican or Democrat. But people tell me now it's everywhere. People are always talking politics, if not the nuts and bolts on primary results, just about where you stand. Could you talk about that? What about your high school? What about your friends?
2: Yeah,
1: because he's
2: sure
1: talking about it.
2: At Evangel, I know I can't speak for everybody else, but I know at Evangel, politics is like one thing that we definitely don't talk about. We kind of stay out of it. And I don't think it's on purpose. It's just like it's not that important to us. We got school to worry about, football. And then you got the faith part of everything. So just trusting in God that everything will be all right, knowing that that's our Lord and Savior. And anything done on this earth can't really affect me much because I know where I'm going if I am to die or anything. So I know where I'm going.
1: Bigger than politics. All right, so let's talk football. Who do you watch on Sundays and you think, that's my style, that's the way I want to play?
2: Yeah, I watch a few guys. Aaron Rodgers, Pat Mahomes, Jaden Daniels, CJ Stroud, and Bryce Young. Those are the main guys that I watch.
1: Why? What do they have in common?
2: Yeah, really the main thing for Aaron Rodgers, the one thing I try to style my throwing motion behind him. So I try to look as much like A-Rod as possible. And then the other guys, their ability to make plays out of the pocket, their leadership, their confidence they walk on the field with is very similar to each other. And that's what I walk onto the field with.
1: So with Jaden Daniels from LSU, right?
2: Yes, sir.
1: You had a chance to meet him?
2: I called him a couple times, but not met him in person.
1: Oh, really? What'd you talk about, if you don't mind me asking?
2: Yeah, we really talk about the transition from high school to college and what college life is like.
1: You see his transition to the NFL was seamless.
2: Yeah.
1: And the second year got hurt, what can you do? But when you see that, knowing that you're coming from LSU, do you think that could be possible? Is the NFL definitely in your crosshairs?
2: Oh, yeah, that's always been a goal of mine. My goal has always been to be in the Hall of Fame. So continue to work hard for it. Continue to do what God has called me to do. And I keep saying it, trust in him, because that's a big thing. You gotta trust in God in order to get the things you want. And you don't need much trust. You just got to have a little bit, and he'll give you everything.
1: And Peyton, what people always say is that the speed of the game in the NFL is so different. And from high school to college, from college to pros. Is it possible to get a sense of what you're going to be looking at next year while you're in high school, of the speed of play? I mean, between what they have with AI, and be able to put
2: the VR system.
1: Yeah, the VR system. Do you get a sense of what it's like to play like that?
2: I mean, in high school, you got a couple teams that can give you somewhat of a...

0: idea of what college could be like, but you won't truly know until you're in it. So really just having faith in the work you've put in, the faith in the man above, and continue to just have a positive attitude about the things you're going into.
1: And the grade, your grades are?
0: I got a 4.0 all A's.
1: Wow. And how did you, is that something your family emphasized?
0: It's big. It's very big in my family. My parents tell me to be a student athlete, not an athlete student. So being able to handle business in class is just as big as handling business out of class.
1: But when you go to the mailbox and you're pulling out letters from colleges saying you're in, if you just say yes, is it hard to focus on school?
0: Not really. You can't really go to college and just play football. You still got to go to class, still got to handle business in class. And I want to graduate college as well. So, making sure that I'm in the academics, in the education, and doing what I need to do there. So, when football ends, I'll be able to have a career outside of football. Football doesn't last for everybody. So making sure that I'm set outside of football and have a career that could provide for my family and the generations after.
1: In these days, excuse me for not knowing this, but can you have an agent now to work on NIL deals?
0: Yes, sir.
1: So have you done that?
0: Yes, we have.
1: So how do you know who to pick? How did you know? Did you get recommended to do this? I'm sure they're coming after you, calling you.
0: Yeah.
1: Not many high school kids have to worry about agents.
0: Yeah, I stay out of it a little bit. I let my parents handle it. I trust my parents.
1: Are your parents or your agents?
0: Well, not my agents. My parents, they pick the people that represent me. So, I trust in them. My parents have a big faith background, and they do a lot of praying about decisions and never leaning on their own understanding and trusting in the man above as well.
1: And you have designed a shoe for Nike?
0: I have. Right. Yes, sir.
1: What went into it? Can you describe it? Are you wearing them?
0: No, I don't have them.
1: Are they cleats or are they sneakers?
0: They're sneakers.
1: Okay.
0: Yep. But
1: what was your goal in designing them? What was your input?
0: So, I had a little bit of input on it. I wanted my mom to help me with the idea. So most of the shoe is mom created. The most input I had was I wanted the red bottoms to kind of simulate like a red bottom shoe.
1: Right.
0: But really just a kind of a designer stylish shoe that you can wear with pretty much anything. So it was like red, lime green, black, and then like the little air bubbles, lime green with a red bottom. So it's a pretty cool shoe.
1: Right. And if you're a friend of yours, you give your friends discounts for this shoe? I mean, can they throw your name around?
0: If there's a way for me to get them that discount, I would, but yeah. I can't.
1: Can't get in trouble right now. So just tell us what you expect this season. You said after last year's great season, it's going to be hard to repeat it. Tell me what you expect.
0: I'm expecting for a state championship. I see the work that my teammates are putting in. I see the work that not even at the school, off the field they're putting in. I see them working hard, trying to achieve the goals that they want to achieve. And then as a brotherhood, we're like super close. We spend a lot of time together. So we got a chemistry like no other. I see them working hard and, I expect nothing less than a championship.
1: So I want you to hear a little bit more from the coach talking about how everyone on his team should approach the game. Cut 39.
2: Right now, we're going to pray for peace on earth. Amen. Did you hear me?
3: Yes, sir.
2: So we're going to pray for peace on earth. Do you understand?
3: Yes, sir.
2: Y'all love each other. Love your enemies. Love people that don't think like you. Love people that don't look like you. Do it because you're a representative of your God, representative of the Lord Jesus Christ. Amen. Let's do a moment of silence for Charlie's family, and let's pray that this madness will stop. Amen.
1: What happened to Charlie's family? Do you remember?
0: Charlie Kirk.
1: Oh, so it was with Charlie Kirk's family.
0: Yeah, I think it was.
1: Oh, okay.
0: I think it was that.
1: From last season.
0: Yeah, I think it was that situation where he got shot. But really the lesson there is don't leave anybody out. That's still a lesson that he teaches us to this day. Not leaving anybody out just because they dress differently, look differently, or are different. One of the things that out of all the words in the Bible, God uses to describe us, he never uses us as normal. So everybody was wonderful and beautifully made in their own way. They're all called to do something. So treat everybody the same, love everybody, be kind, and bring them in.
1: Wow, that's a great approach to life as well as football. Check out the brand new season. Week one is available today. It'll come out, I imagine, every Thursday for the rest of the year. God Family Football on Fox Nation. And look for that quarterback, Peyton Pops Houston. Peyton, congratulations on all your success. Look forward to talking to you after the season and watching you watching this year and next year in college.
0: Yes, sir. Thank you.
1: Back in a moment.
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1: You know, I was schvitzing a lot in the month of July, although granted, you know, I schvitz a lot all the time. But the bottom line when it comes to voters is, simply put, they don't care. They don't care. I mean, just look at these numbers. Okay, top issue, a midterm vote. You can list up the three issues. The economy, not surprisingly, comes in at number one at 54%. Immigration, 28%. Look where climate change is. It's tied for 14th. Tied for 14th, all the way down here at 3%. Johnny, I'm not the greatest mathematician in the world, but I sure as heck know that 54% is a whole heck of a lot higher than 3%. So despite the climate being so warm in the month of July, the hottest month on record here in the United States of America, the voters, simply put, do not say that climate change is going to be an issue in which they vote upon.
2: What a relief. And the climate mania that has people like Governor Gavin Newsom banning gas cars and the same thing in New York by 2035. All this mania. Everyone should be aware of the environment. Do things to get renewable energy. Absolutely. Work on everything. But for the most, don't destroy an economy because you're trying to be politically correct. And that's also part of woke one, I guess, that they now admit was a big ruse, according to AOC. Yeah, sorry about that. Woke one didn't really make any sense. So the other person doesn't make any sense is Sean Piker. And according to the Wall Street Journal, and I think it's so true, there's some panic on the Democrats that this guy is such a power player and he's such a radical and he's such a wild card, he's really going to hurt them. I mean, for example, listen to Sean Piker talk about losing the gubernatorial nomination in Wisconsin. Cut 16.
3: Versus where we are now. And then think 2 years from now, there's a general election. It's going to be a presidential election. Every victory and even every single defeat is a very valuable data point, very valuable lesson to learn. So I like to say, look, being a leftist is about taking a lot of L's, and we have taken a lot of L's for the last 10 years. And look at us now. And look where we're at now.
2: And that's what's scaring traditional Democrats, even very left-wing Democrats. Outside the squad, people are saying, well, excuse me, your L's are ban the police, let's forget the Pentagon, don't fund Israel, kill Rick Scott, put blood in the streets of every Republican, Israel's worse than Hamas. That's what he says. Here's cut 17.
3: Media will do everything in its power to try to discourage you. They will tell you you're a loser. They'll say, oh, DSA, your candidate was oh, Francesco

0: Hong was bad. She was a bad candidate. Oh, she didn't like Thanksgiving. F*** them.
1: Yeah. So unwilling to learn, not be coachable, that type of language. And if you listen, and I was listening to some of his speeches, they're all cursing. He cannot go three sentences without some type of swear word. While dressing like Mao and worshiping China, the guy killed 15 million people, and you're allowing him to be the voice of your party? It's insane. It's like having Nick Fuentes be the voice of the Republicans. He's not a Republican. Doesn't want to be one. And they wouldn't, anyone seen with them should be eliminated right away from contending for any office. But they love Hassan Piker.
2: 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They tell you to be afraid, to be scared, and they try to frighten you into calling. 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
6: From ABC News, I'm Michelle Franzen. The stalemate in the Strait of Hormuz continues. Iran now rejecting the president's assertion that it maintains control of the critical shipping waterway. A newly created Iranian agency claiming that the strait will remain blocked until Iran's conditions are accepted. The war with Iran now in its 6th month, and there are reports by families and loved ones, sailors on board the USS Abraham Lincoln, that service members are dealing with dwindling essentials. A U.S. official tells ABC News a sailor aboard the carrier of the USS Lincoln went overboard last month and was quickly recovered from the ocean. According to the official, the incident remains under investigation. The Navy, in a statement to ABC News, denies the reports of suicide attempts and say it's addressing supplies that are running low. ABC News contributor Mick Mulroy says the sailors on board have not stopped at a port in some time.
7: It really set a record for continuous days at sea, so without a port call. And that causes a lot of the issues, of course, because supplies run very short and days become essentially continuous. But it's important also to point out that this crew has done an exceptional job at carrying out the mission.
6: A U.S. official tells ABC News the aircraft carrier USS George Washington will be replacing the USS Abraham Lincoln as part of a long-planned rotation of ships. Residents east of Indianapolis still dealing with major flooding following severe storms this week. Rescue crews work.

0: I've ever seen in the history of this town, I would assume.
1: Dozens of people rescued in Cambridge City. One man seen clinging to a power pole. Drone video shows the entire town underwater.
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9: Normal is broke and common sense is weird. So we're here to help you transform your life. From the Ramsey Network in the Fairwinds Credit Union Studio, this is The Ramsey Show. And I'm Rachel Cruz, hosting this hour with Jade Warshaw, and we are going to be answering your questions. So give us a call at 888-825-5225. Starting us off is Robbie in Oklahoma City. Hi, Robbie. Welcome to the show.
10: Hey, thank you so much for having me. Really appreciate it. I appreciate you giving me the time to kind of run some things by you.
9: Yeah, absolutely.
10: Yeah, so currently I'm running into some issues from a budgetary standpoint. Just, it really comes down to budget discipline at the end of the day with my wife. It's been a constant pain point for us throughout our marriage. We've been, married over 10 years, got several kids. And while I would say that we're not necessarily in a difficult position financially, the budget just keeps getting blown up, meaning, we have really, high, important, priority things that we're putting money towards, and that money gets spent on other things. Okay. In particular, we were putting our kids through private school, and, that's, to the tune of about $2,000 a month to do that for us. And, the money that we set aside for that ends up getting repurposed for more material things.
9: Wow.
10: And so we've gone through counseling. We've had many sit downs over the years, and we just kind of go through this crazy cycle, where I feel like we're on the same page, and then, here we are again dealing mm-hmm. with the same issues.
9: Okay.
10: And so I'm basically at a point where I'm not sure what to do next. Hence, kind of turning to you all to get some wisdom, hopefully.
11: How much, I'm just curious to know how much margin you guys have in your budget, or is it pretty tight? Like with private school, is it down to the wire and there's not much more room to do anything else?
10: So I would say we have the margin if we're disciplined.
11: How much margin?
10: Yeah, I would say we have, about an additional $2,000 a month mm-hmm. Of wiggle room there. But that's getting eaten up.
9: Okay.
10: So
9: What is she spending the money on?
10: Furniture, decor, clothes, vendors for parties that she likes to throw. It's a lot of stuff,
9: okay.
10: But I mean, those would be the higher spend.
9: Do you guys have categories in the budget now for clothing, hosting, what I mean? Like the things that she enjoys to do, is there any money allotted to those things in the budget?
10: That's a fair question. So to take a step back, my income is designated for, necessary expenditures, mortgage, utilities, like everything that is necessary. And then also goes towards building our retirement.

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0: That turns into $388,000. If you kept it in those bonds and they're getting a 3% return, it only goes to $175,000. So the difference there is astronomical. Now, that's over a 10-year period, which I know is a long time. But if you just cut that in half, right, 5 years. So, yes, Sherry, I'm with your financial advisor and your son. I would be more aggressive and be putting more in so that you can actually be taking some money out and you're not tapping into that nest egg because you're not outpacing inflation even at this point.
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2: Louisiana Radio Network, I'm Jeff Palermo. The attorney for Heisman-winning quarterback Jaden Daniels has sent a cease and desist letter to LSU that tells the school they are not allowed to use his name, image, and likeness because he feels disrespected that the Tigers are allowing sophomore DJ Pickett to wear the number 5 jersey. Tiger Rag editor Glenn Gilbo says Kiffin said last week Pickett was promised he could wear number 5 while he was being recruited.
3: Lane could have avoided this by just not doing anything and letting him keep the same number, but I just think he sided with the kid. Maybe DJ was upset about it and told him about it.
2: Kiffin is scheduled to meet with reporters later this morning. An Orleans Parish grand jury did not find enough evidence that a former law enforcement officer arrested in Florida was planning to conduct a mass shooting at Jazz Fest where he was targeting black people. 45-year-old Christopher Gillum was released from custody, and AG Liz Merle has dropped the charges against him. LRN.
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8: 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All right, let's go to Keisha in Atlanta. Hi, Keisha. Welcome to the show.
10: Hi, Jade. Hi, Rachel.
8: Hello, hello. Welcome, welcome. How can we help?
10: First, I just want to say thank you all so much for the advice that y'all gave and for being so transparent with what y'all have been through and for giving the practical advice that anybody can follow. It has really changed my life. So thank you so much for that.
8: Oh, thank you.
10: So I wrote my question out because I always hear people say how nervous they are. So I'm just going to read
8: Good
10: it.
8: For you.
10: All right. So here it is. So my fiance is 57 years old. He makes about $58,000 a year, has about $60,000 in retirement. The only debt he has is a $50,000 in a car. He owns his home that he owes roughly about $100,000 on. Me, I'm 46. I make $120,000 a year. I have $88,000 in retirement through my job. I have $50,000 in mutual funds. In a high yield savings account, I have $20,000. I have a rental that I owe about $46,000 on and no other debt. I'm on baby steps 4, 5, and 6. I currently live in air property that we'll sell. When I get married, I'm going to move to where he is. So we'll sell that, and we'll also sell his house and buy one together.
8: So my question
10: is, he has the $50,000 in debt in the car. Could we or should we have a wedding that's budgeted at $5,000 or less in July of 2027, or does he really, really need to focus on getting rid of that car loan?
9: Before the wedding or to up the budget of the wedding? What's the point?
10: I'm just trying to find out, is it financial wise for us to have a wedding, although he's in debt?
9: Yes.
10: Even though the wedding is only going to be $5,000.
8: No, you can. Yeah, I'd have the wedding, but I wouldn't have a $50,000 car if I make $58,000 a year.
9: That's the problem.
10: Yeah.
8: He needs to get rid of his car.
10: We talked about that.
9: And also, tell me about this $5,000 wedding. Inquiring minds want to know how you're about to accomplish
8: this. How you're going to do this.
10: So one of my good friends has a fabulous home, and I want to have an outside wedding. So that's always been

0: like that. So we took their money and we put it in some index funds with our financial planner. And every year, our financial planner, they go with us to our financial planning meeting, and he turns the computer around and he shows them, this is how much money you guys made this year. This is what you're invested in. And I just want to know, am I doing right by my kids? Is it too much for their age? It's very age-appropriate conversations. He answers their silly little questions and things like that. But I just want to know, are we doing stuff too early for them?
1: It's a great question. I'm not mad about that. I don't want that to be the only isolated conversation and interaction they have with their own money. I want them to also have some money that they can cash, right? Or that's on like a green light card or something that they can spend and use and save and give. Like, I would want real life interaction with money for them even more than the index funds. But if you do both, I think that's great. My parents did that. We had mutual funds, and I want to say we were probably 13-ish, maybe a little older than yours. And we would look at it, and they would pull it. Now, that was when it was mailed to you in like a big packet.
2: Mm-hmm.
1: So I think you're doing a great job, Mandy. I would keep doing that. I wouldn't change that part. I would just add in more interaction.
2: Getting their hands on their own money.
1: Yes, so that they're giving some of their money that they work for. They're saving some of it. They're spending some. I want them to feel the day-to-day interaction with money, not just the investment side. But no, I think we're both...
2: I agree.
1: Yeah. Well done, Mandy. Great
3: because
1: job.
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12: Hey, how are you?
10: Hi, we're doing great. How can we help?
12: I'm wanting to know if I'm being selfish, wanting to go on a family, really expensive and once in a lifetime family vacation.
10: Oh, I like it. I like this question.
13: Me too.
10: Okay, what's the situation?
12: So we've been debt free. We've been doing Dave Ramsey for about 15 years. We used to teach it. We actually came out to the studio about 10 years ago and met Dave. And we are in a really good financial situation, but

0: I lean towards taking the lump sum in 5 years.
1: I lean towards that too. I think it's a no-brainer, honestly.
0: And have her sit down with, and you probably will help her, James, because you're kind of an advocate, you know, for her, even in this call. Sit down with a SmartVestor Pro. You can find one on RamseySolutions.com and figure out the best way from even a tax perspective of if she invests this money, because it sounds like she's pretty low maintenance. She's probably not going to use, if any, of it. But from a generational perspective, what a beautiful thing, right, to be passed down one or two generations to be able to help out family, right, with what this money could be. And so I would sit down with an investment professional and just figure out from a trust standpoint, or even a will, the taxes. I would want someone looking at this amount of money and just seeing how can we make this go the furthest.
1: Yeah, the best way.
0: The best way possible for her. And if she needs any of it, it is hers. I'm not just like, I'm not tagging
1: this
0: that
1: lady.
0: It's like
1: sounds
0: not for
1: like
0: her.
1: She doesn't hardly.
0: She doesn't. It doesn't sound like she cares for. I mean, she's like, I'm good, which is amazing. But man, what a crazy thing.
1: That's pretty cool.
0: Pretty wild. So great. Well, thanks for the call, James.
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4: 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Jaden Daniels' number will grace Death Valley once again, and the 2023 Heisman Trophy winner is not happy about it. An attorney for Daniels sent a cease and desist letter to LSU asking the school to stop using his name, image, and likeness after the Tigers issued his number 5 jersey to sophomore cornerback DJ Pickett. Tiger Rag editor Glenn Gilbo says Pickett is the first Tiger to be issued the number since Daniels moved on to the NFL.
5: Based on history, it's just kind of understood. 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
6: 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Yeah, and I wish Jaden the best. Good player. He did real good here, so... That's all.
4: 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I'm Andrew Greenstein, Talk 107.3 Baton Rouge.
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9: Up next, we have Michelle in Spokane, Washington. Hi, Michelle. Welcome to the show.
10: Hi. Thank you for taking my call.
9: You're welcome. How can we help?
10: I'm a 56-year-old divorced woman with no retirement saved and a mountain of debt.
9: Okay.
10: Baby step 2. And my question is, once I finally get to baby step 4, because I have no retirement, should I stick with the 15%? Of my take home to invest, or should I maybe consider increasing that while I'm working on paying off my home?
11: Well, let's tackle one thing at a time, because you've got a mountain in front of you. So let's just one step at a time. So tell us about the debt that you have, the consumer debt.
10: The consumer debt is, I owe my mom $1,500. I owe the IRS $5,600. I have about $14,624 in credit cards.
11: Okay. Did you say that number again?
10: Credit, $14,624 in credit cards.
11: Okay.
10: A $23,976 car loan.
11: Okay.
10: And this is the scary one, $50,603 in personal loans.
11: Got it. Okay.
9: Michelle, what's been going on? Did all this kind of escalate after the divorce, or?
10: It's just been years. I spent a lot of, almost 30 years paying off student loans.
9: Okay.
10: Sorry.
9: No, you're okay. It's a lot.
11: How fresh is the divorce?
10: Oh, it's many years. I've been by myself with kids for many years.
9: Okay. How many kids do you have?
10: I have 3. The youngest just graduated. Nobody has student loan debt I've done anything right.
11: Good. That's great. That's excellent.
9: How much do you make a year, Michelle?
10: About $84,000.
9: Okay. Okay, perfect.
11: Okay. How much do you see every month in your month-to-month?
10: At take home?
11: Mm-hmm.
10: Yeah. I take home about $7,000.

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8: Well, we wish we could get to every call and question on the show, but if you have a money question and you want an answer for your situation, head over to our website and use Ask Ramsey. 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And I used this the other day, Jade, for something I was looking at, and they continue to update it. Like, they are really iterating this, like, to make it as good as possible. And they'll ask you some questions to get a better insight into your situation. And I was like, that's what I would have asked. I thought that as the question comes up for me, I was like, that's probably what I would ask on the show. So it really is. It is amazing. 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All right, so let's go to Luke in Billings, Montana. Hi, Luke. Welcome to the show.
9: Hi, how's it going? Thanks for taking my call.
8: Absolutely. How can we help today?
9: So my wife and I are in baby step six, and I'm having a hard time convincing her to cut up all the credit cards and let the FICO score go to zero because she's nervous. When and if we go to refi our house for a lower interest rate because we used our FICO score basically, you know, to get our house originally.
10: So it sounds like she's missing a piece of information, I think, because in her mind, she's thinking if we have a zero credit score, we won't be able to get as good of a interest rate.
9: Yep.
8: Or an undetermined. They just can't pull up the information because you've been out of debt and closed all the accounts. Mm-hmm. And that only takes about 9 to 12 months. It's not that long.
9: That's what I've told her, and the whole manual underwriting or whatever it's called.
10: Why doesn't she believe it? Why has she said, this is the reason why I don't believe that you're telling me the truth or that fact is real?
9: She just says, we used it to get our house originally, and it took so long to get it to a good score, and I just don't want to close it. I've tried to explain it to her a few times, and
8: you guys are on baby steps. How much further do you guys have to pay off your house?
9: We just bought it like 6 months ago, so we owe like $520 on it.
8: And she thinks that you guys are going to refinance. Does she have a belief that it's going to go back down to 2% interest rate? Because it's not.
9: Yeah, right now we're at 6.
8: Yeah, and that's pretty normal. I mean, from what everything that, you know, the Fed is doing and all that, like for the foreseeable future,
10: mm-hmm.
8: nobody is saying that it's going to go down significantly. It's probably going to stay pretty steady for a long time.
10: Mm-hmm.
8: Because remember, too, Luke's, that the 2% that we were living at was an unheard word. Like, that was unheard
10: of. It was a result of...
8: Yes, all this other borrowing that was happening. And so it's corrected itself. And so 6% actually in the grand scheme of mortgages is not
10: pretty good.
8: That bad, right? It's bad for us because we've been used to 2%. But it's probably never, I mean, most real estate experts are saying it's probably never going to go back to 2%.
10: Uh-huh.
9: Gotcha.
10: But I do want to challenge you, and I think it's intellectually fair to do this in a marriage, that when you're talking about something, if one person is talking about it from a perspective of facts,

0: performance and capability.
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10: 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I am Rachel Cruz with Jade Warshaw, and we are answering your questions about life and money. So give us a call at 888-825-5225. All right, let's go to Macon, Georgia, and we have Poncho on the line. Hi, Poncho. Welcome to the show.
11: Hey, how you doing, man? Thank y'all for taking my call.
10: Yeah, absolutely. How can we help today?
11: Yes, ma'am. So long story short, I keep it brief. I'm basically retired from two careers. I'm 41, so I feel like I've won in life, but I'm going to go back to school, figure out something I want to do when I grow up. And I've got really no debt. I've been working on the baby steps. I got my emergency fund fully funded in a high yield savings, but I have some chunks of money from some pensions and a 457. It was a public safety 457. So I don't have any penalties. So my question for y'all is, the only real debt I have is my mortgage. Mm-hmm. And I just want to know, should I invest? Should I pay it off? What do y'all think?
12: Well, I want to know, I mean, you said you've retired from this job. What will be your income moving forward? Will you be receiving some sort of retirement income from these jobs? Or tell me more about what your income is going to be, and that'll help us know.
11: Yes, ma'am. So I'm absolutely. So I am retired military, so I do have a pension I'll get for the rest of my life.
12: Okay. How much is that?
11: It's just under 50 grand a year.
12: Okay.
11: And I do some part-time stuff now. Actually, I just retired a couple

0: of 3 to 6 months of expenses, and I would start saving on the after that. A chunk of money, because I do think, you know, building on that land, I think that's great. If your dad deeds over some, I mean, that's a gift for sure. But I would do this in maybe 2 years. And then part of, if you need more money past the savings, which you will, I might consider selling some of the acreage of the property to help build this. And then you guys are going to have a massive loan of $430,000 that you're going to have to work to pay off. I mean, that's a lot of risk, Cody. I'll just throw it out there. I know it's working out right now, but I'm just telling you, that's a lot of money to pay off.
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3: I'm Andrew Greenstein in the Talk 107.3 Baton Rouge Newsroom. State Representative Dana McCormick has proposed a ban on flock cameras in Louisiana, saying they violate citizens' privacy, but Baton Rouge Police Chief TJ Morse says that's not true.
4: All that is doing is capturing still photos of vehicles. It's not running to see who that car belongs to, if that car's insured, if the person has a driver's license. It is just capturing still photos of vehicles as they travel on public roadways.
3: Morse says the U.S. Supreme Court has ruled that there's no expectation of privacy in a public space. The LSU women's basketball schedule is out. The Lady Tigers tip off the season against Southeastern Louisiana on November 2nd. SEC play begins December 31st at Auburn, and the Advocate's Reed Darcy says Kim Mulkey's squad could go undefeated in January.
5: Most, if not all, of the toughest matchups SEC-wise, they're all consigned to February, so it's going to be a really, really grueling month for LSU, and it's going to make things even tougher since they got to jump straight into the postseason after that.
3: I'm Andrew Greenstein, Talk 107.3 Baton Rouge.
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0: 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So well done, Ann.
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0: Our scripture of the day is Psalm 104:24. How many are your works, Lord? In wisdom you made them all. The earth is full of your creatures. Vera Wang said, oh, that's a little,
7: I like that.
0: Vera Wang quotes, when you have a passion for something, then you tend not only to be better at it, but you work harder at it too.
7: Indeed.
0: I would agree with that. Vera Wang. All right, let's go to Linnea in Minneapolis. Hi, welcome to the show.
8: For taking my call today.
0: Yes, absolutely. How can we help?
8: So I got a couple of issues or
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8: Okay.
7: So first one is me and my husband, we're about $120,000.

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3: From ABC News, I'm Michelle Franzen. There are reports sailors on board the USS Abraham Lincoln are dealing with dwindling essentials and even thoughts of suicide due to extended meetings. Deployments. A U.S. official tells ABC News a sailor aboard the carrier went overboard last month and was quickly recovered. The Navy, in a statement, denies the reports of suicide attempts, but says it's addressing supply issues. ABC's Louis Martinez covers the Pentagon.
4: We should point out again, this ship was diverted to the Middle East. It did not make a port of call in between for more than 210 days. That is a long length of time. And so, yes, there's going to be concerns when you're dealing day in and day out with the same kind of operations.
3: Defense Secretary Pete Hegseth also pushing back on reports.
5: Completely misrepresented. Listen, we make sure that every ship, every crew, every captain has everything we can provide them at every single moment.
3: Luigi Mangione has already pleaded not guilty to charges of killing UnitedHealthcare's CEO in both his federal and state cases. Sources familiar with the matter tell ABC News during a conference scheduled for federal court Friday, it is expected that a guilty plea will be announced in the federal case. Here's ABC's Matt River.
6: This is not something that we were expecting to happen, let's say, on Monday. You know, we first saw that this conference was added to the schedule for this week. We were wondering what was going on Friday. Then sources tell us that this potential plea agreement would be discussed on Friday, and then it moves on to this, which it now appears, according to the sources that are talking to ABC News, that a guilty plea entered here is likely. Now, we should hedge once again that can change up until the very last minute.
3: Moments ago in Los Angeles, a jury has been selected to hear the evidence in the trial for Dwayne Keefe D. Davis. He's the only person ever charged with the murder of Tupac Shakur. The panel of 12 jurors and 4 alternates will hear opening arguments from each side Monday, August 17th. You're listening to ABC News.
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7: Getting word of an accident on Highland Road at Tower Drive. Also, congestion on Highway 1 North from Addis to I-10, a 20-minute drive. East on I-12 from the 1012 to Range, it's a 13-minute drive. And heavy congestion on I-10 East, heading from Lavdell out to Ascension Parish at an extra 20 minutes of drive time. If you see traffic problems, dial pound 250, keyword Baton Rouge Traffic. I'm Lee.
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9: This is a Bloomberg Money Minute. Meat giant Tyson Foods plans to close more U.S. beef plants, one in Illinois, another in Utah, and may sell off one it has in Washington State, blaming a prolonged cattle shortage for a surge.

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7: We're talking education, we're talking athletics, we're talking private equity, and we're talking about building a better LSU. 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We've got Dr. Wade Roos in with us from LSU. Also on the show Friday morning, Patty G is going to be in the house at 7:35. 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

Ladies and gentlemen, welcome. It's Eric Erickson here across the United States of America. The big story today in the Wall Street Journal, and I am not making it up. It is not an exaggeration. It is a big, prominently displayed, well, it was until about an hour ago when they refreshed the site. Let me begin with this. It looks like a hairy alien from outer space or a meteor or one of those fidget gizmo things that stores sell in the checkout line, maybe a cat toy. It sort of looks like a fuzzy seed from a chestnut tree. Bacteria, a bait shop employee suggested helpfully. The one thing that is the hottest, freakiest fishing lure of the summer doesn't look like a fish. And yet this tentacled, soft plastic beast born in Japan, smaller than a tennis ball, is a flat-out phenomenon in bass fishing. Yes, I'm writing about bass fishing. It's August. That is one of the big stories in the Wall Street Journal today, which tells you today is a slow news day, which is great because I, your host, am a professional at finding the stories that actually matter. Truth be told, the reason the bass fishing story matters so much is I have an employee who is an obsessive bass fisherman. Were he not my employee, he would be one of those attempting to be a bass master. He would fish all the time. He literally tried to make his wife cross her legs at the beginning of March instead of giving birth to a child because apparently it's prime fishing time. What I have learned is that when the dogwood trees are blooming, the bass are biting, and they were blooming, the bass were biting, the water was breaking, and he was like, "You can't. I got to go fish." That's how obsessive he is. And so today the story is singing to him, and it's like an indicative of the news stories of the day, that this is not a big news day, except it is if you know where to look. And I know where to look. And I want to start not with the bass lure. I want to start with the tariff refunds. This also in the Wall Street Journal. Tariff refunds have been rolling in to big U.S. companies, in some cases providing a solid boost to earnings. Contrary to warnings that the refund

process could prove slow and messy. Many companies appear to have received the money with remarkable speed. So far, over 40 S&P 500 companies have reported some $9.6 billion in refunds in the past quarter or so, including at least $2.1 billion in cash already received. Among the biggest refunds reported so far, Apple at nearly $2.2 billion, Nike at $986 million, FedEx at $800 million, Amazon.com at $640 million, and General Motors at $500 million. U.S. Customs and Border Protection has received just over 252,000 refund applications as of July 31st for tariffs declared unlawful by the Supreme Court. The Customs Agency accepted $128.7 billion in refunds for processing, an agency official told a federal court last week. Now, Exhibit 77 bajillion in why populism is an emotional response and not actually rational public policy. The populists have seen this story today and they are demanding their refunds. All the companies, they raised their prices. I paid the higher price. So where's my part of the money? The problem is that all the populists who now want their refund are the exact same people who said tariffs don't raise prices. So are they now acknowledging tariffs raise prices? Because I was assured by all the people calling my program to tell me I was wrong about the tariffs, that they weren't raising prices. And now the very same people want their portion of the money back because, well, clearly they raised prices. But you told me they hadn't. Actually, as if you're a longtime listener of the program, you know where most of the money went. The prices did go up. They just didn't go up as much as we thought they would go up. Where they went instead was wage decline. Companies didn't pay higher wages. Companies didn't invest. So here's the thing. Allow me to advise these companies. I want to give them a little piece of advice. Because what I'm finding is that here in the 21st century, the companies of America, particularly the publicly traded, privately held companies of America, might actually be their own worst enemies. What is it? One of Robert Heinlein's laws is to always presume that a bureaucracy is controlled by a cabal of its enemies. You can look at Fortune 500 companies and think the same thing. Why? Because if these companies don't now raise wages or pour that money back into investment and instead return it to shareholders in the forms of dividend increases, people are going to burn their houses down. People are going to go to the CEOs and burn down their houses. Look, you know, the Flock camera guy, the CEO of Flock, Garrett, he's out saying Flock is making changes. They're now not going to save their data for as long as they used to save it. They're going to do automatic audit trips in case police get into the cameras and they're not supposed to. They're going to make all sorts of changes to address people's concerns about Flock cameras. His company is trying to respond to stay ahead of outrage growing that had been started by the communists and the democratic socialists and spilled over into civil liberties concerns. You've got Mark Zuckerberg out there spending billions of dollars from Meta to invest in the local communities where data centers are coming, while Dario Amodi, the head of Anthropic, is like, we're going to kill all of your kids and destroy all of your jobs and burn your towns and take all of your water, and AI is going to be awesome. It's wild to see the data center AI executives go tell people how awesome AI is going to be and the data centers are going to be by telling them we're going to dry out your towns, take all the water, take all the resources, and destroy all your jobs. Trust us, you're going to love us. Meanwhile, Zuckerberg is out there with Mike Rowe, the dirty jobs guy, saying, look, you're going to have white or blue collar workers making six figures quickly. You're going to have towns that get new high schools. In fact, they're highlighting a big story out of Washington State where a data center came into a dirt poor town. The town was desperate. People were leaving the town. And now you know what's happened in the town. They've got a new high school. They've got a new library. They've got new books. They've got new roads. They've got a new water system. They've got new sewage system. The people who live in the town aren't paying property taxes. So you know what the communists and the socialists and the left are doing now? People's cost of living is going up. The property values in the town are going to price people out. So the people who chose to stay in the town, their incomes have all gone up. Many of them have now gotten jobs tied to the people who are now coming to work for the data centers. It saved the town, and the people on the left
And the people who post data are like, but the property values have gone up. Yeah, but nobody's paying property taxes because the data center is generating so much.

property tax revenue. There's always someone to look on the bad side. I will look on the bad side of the tariffs, though, because I told you prices would go up, wages would not go up, and investment would not go up, and it all happened. The wages were held back and the investment was held back so that the companies didn't have to dollar for dollar pass on the increase to you. And oftentimes what happened at the beginning of the tariffs is that the companies abroad that were sending the tariff goods here, they ate the cost. So there are a lot of factories in Vietnam and China and India and Thailand and elsewhere where they cut their profits. They ate it so that they could pass along the goods to the United States at a lower price. So when the tariff was applied, the price didn't go up. They're not getting their money back either. I just find it really funny that all the people who insisted that that tariffs would not cause prices to go up are now outraged. They're not getting refunds because prices went up. But you guys said they wouldn't go up. It's like the $20 burrito people from last week who were complaining about the $20 burrito that doesn't actually exist. In fact, there's new data out today that a Chipotle burrito is actually now more affordable than it was 10 years ago, even with its price increase because of wage growth in the country, even taking into account inflation and inflation eating through wages. The Chipotle burrito is now more affordable for most Americans, but it's those five Americans it's not most affordable for who are the poster children for everybody else to claim they're victims as well. It's just remarkable. Yes, so last week we had the $20 burrito argument where the J.D. Vance crowd and the populace were all like, $20 burritos is an outrage. The economy is broken. I'm like, you people are in charge of the economy and you're outraged by it. Well, the economy is broken. It's not our fault. It's Joe Biden. The economy is broken and somebody's got to do something about it. Who exactly? The government that made it more expensive? But these are the same people who also cheered on the administration when J.D. Vance said, we don't need cheap toasters. We need a well-paying job. So they were fine with more expensive toasters and they were fine with your kids not being able to get 30 baby dolls, but two that were more expensive. They just didn't want the $20 burrito. It's all emotion. There's no coherent policy in any of it. There's no woven ideas. I want to fix this one thing, but by fixing it, I'm going to break this thing. Now I'm going to fix it and I'm going to break the thing I just fixed. Plus something else. There's no coherent ideology. The one good thing about actual conservatism, not this populist nonsense that wears the skin suit of conservatism, is that there is a coherent worldview in how markets work and shape things. And one of the biggest issues is that when the government gets involved, the government makes things worse. When the government gets involved, things get more expensive. The sectors in the economy that are the most expensive are the ones the government is most involved in. Increasingly, that's food. But it is healthcare. It is education. It is housing. The government regulatory Nazis out there who've decided you can't cut down a tree on your property. You really got to build your house in the trees because God forbid you clear cut and then plant a number of trees back to replace the ones you cut down to make it cheaper to build your house. No, we can't do that. You must have the fully grown trees in your property. And if they stand in the way of your house, you can keep your property, but you can't build your house. I've got a friend of mine who gets mad at me about this, super conservative guy. But when I talk about it, you talk to any property developer, one of the biggest impediments now to actually building houses in urban areas is they all have tree ordinances and you can't cut down any trees. And I love the trees myself. I do love the trees. But plot on the land where you can say, I want to build a 3,000 square foot house and the trees that are in the area, I cut them down. And you know what? It was 10 trees. So when the house is built, I'll plant 10 new trees. And this buddy of mine, he's hardcore. No, you should not be able to, but the trees are in the way. No, the trees are important. The trees are good for the environment, for shade. Well, you know, having a tax base that can affordably live in your city is also good for your city. So maybe you should allow them to build the house and then plant the 10 trees they cut down. And in some cities now, you're literally having to figure out ways to build around the trees, which just drives up all the costs disproportionately. You got to beg some bureaucrat to allow you to cut down a tree, and it's completely arbitrary in the whim of the bureaucrat. And some people are okay with it. The government gets involved. They drive up the costs of building. They drive up the cost of education. They drive up the cost of food. In California now, if you sell pork in California, you have to arrange that you only have so many pigs and they're so spread out and they get care and feeding and tickled and baths and everything else. And because most of the pork that's sold in California isn't actually in California, people in other states have seen their pork prices, particularly bacon prices, go up to comply with the regulations of California. And sadly, the Supreme Court said this is perfectly legal unless Congress acts, and Congress will not act.

0: Congress could bring down a lot of grocery prices tomorrow by getting rid of the ability of states to impose their care and feeding of animals regulations on animals that are about to go get slaughtered. It's only a matter of time before the Portlandia skit about knowing the name of your chicken before it was killed is actually real, where we must have labels on every package from Springer Mountain Farm chicken and the like that tells us that, well, this chicken came from Sandy and she was 3 years old when she was slaughtered and she was born in a chicken coop in Unadilla, Georgia. That just drives up costs. By the way, there is so much chicken right now in the nation. There's a chicken glut. That the price of chicken has come down. The price of eggs has come back down. These things are good. And what did the government do? The government got out of the way and they let the market work. The government got rid of import controls and tariffs to allow importation of eggs to bring down the prices. We cracked down on the chicken flu or the bird flu and the like, and it worked. But now the very same populace who told us tariffs would not raise prices want refunds from the companies getting the tariff refunds because they say that's proof the prices went up when they assured us that they knew better than the economists and the prices didn't go up. But you know what? The prices didn't go up as high as the economists expected because what did the companies do instead? They didn't give people wages. And so now I'm telling the Fortune 500 getting these massive checks, you will cause a backlash against corporate America like you have never seen unless you start pouring money in to invest in your companies in the United States and raise wages with the refund you're getting because we all know you didn't raise prices the way you could have raised them. Instead, you just didn't give people pay raises. Now you better or there will be bipartisan hell to pay.
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0: Central's Mayor Wade Evans announces he's not running for another term. The mayor came on the show to talk about how he feels God has him leaning towards another path, but also...
2: You know, I hate to see what we've created fall apart, so I want to make sure whoever comes in behind me understands and we have a good transition. And central politics are very ugly, and I don't want to be a part of the ugly anymore. I'm just being such a front-facing, accessible guy has opened me up to criticism that it just has gotten vile. And it's ridiculous because I put my cell phone number on Facebook, because I speak openly about how God works through me and in my life. People who don't know you tend to say things and do things that are totally wrong.
0: That was just a taste of the conversation with Central's Mayor Wade Evans, and it's brought to you by the folks at Mathurin's. Love telling you about the Mathurin's Rewards app. It is so user-friendly, y'all. 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All you got to do is clip the deals that you see that you like. And when you grab the products while you're shopping, when you go to checkout, they'll scan your barcode. 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Downtown on 3rd Street, Nicholson Gateway Shopping Center, directly across the street from Tiger Stadium. And of course, the OG location is back, Highland Road, just west of Kenilworth. It's Mathurin's.
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4: He may not tell you what you want to hear, but he tells you what you need to hear. 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
5: Well, I have some interesting data. I texted my daughter and said, I guess you've been marked safe from being a lesbian today, huh? There's a fire has released new academic data on the college majors that are most likely to be heterosexual. The at the top of the list, 95% reporting to be heterosexual, finance majors. Number two at 89%, business. Number three at 88% marketing. If you're in finance, business, or marketing, you are overwhelmingly likely to be heterosexual. At the other end of the list, fine arts, 27% heterosexual, 29% for theater, 35% for archaeology, 37% for English. I mean, archaeology. I mean, you're into leather and whips and cowboy boots and hats, I guess, because Indiana Jones. Dun, dun, dun, dun, dun, dun, dun. African-American studies, 42%. Anthropology. You know, the real surprise here, the real surprise is that if you're a theater kid, you're only 29% likely to be heterosexual. But if you're a dance major, you're 49% likely to be. Almost 50-50. Film and media studies is 50-50. I mean, that's the dividing line there. And above that, everything, digital media design, environmental studies, earth science, physics, philosophy, history, ag, sociology, even the classics, animal science, psychology, mathematics, chemistry, you go up. Now, the undecideds, this is the most interesting one. The kids who are undecided or decided about their sexuality, at least 57% of them say they're heterosexual. I mean, it's, but again, the highest are the business classes, 95% finance. Is law in here? Let's see. Yep, law, criminology, 74% heterosexual. Where's political science? Political science, 66% of people who say they're majoring in political science are heterosexual. That kind of tracks. Pre-med is at 80%. Yep, where else do we have in here? Yep, linguistics, 47%, and music, 46%. Art history, 42%. Anthropology. How do you even survey this stuff? How do you survey? I just, what is the question that you ask? I don't know. Do you know what questions that you have to ask when you're building a computer for yourself? You don't if you go to Vision Computers.

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1: Louisiana Radio Network, I'm Jeff Palermo. Former LSU quarterback Jaden Daniels feels disrespected that another LSU player will wear the number 5 jersey this season. Joe Gallinaro reports a cease and desist letter has been sent to the university asking the school to stop using his name, image, and likeness.
2: Daniels wore number 5 during his 2 seasons at LSU, including in 2023 when he won the Heisman. Tiger Rag editor Glenn Gilbo says Daniels and his family believed his number would be protected.
3: You would think that they would honor him as well as they honored Burrow.
2: But Pickett says when he was recruited by LSU, he was promised by the previous coaching staff that he could wear number 5.
4: I wore the number my whole life since I was 4 years old. It was a number I was promised.
2: Lane Kiffin said last week that he felt it was right that LSU honored its promise to Pickett, and when he met with reporters on Thursday, stuck with that statement. I'm Joe Gallinaro.
1: Daniels has released a statement which says he has a lot of gratitude for his time at LSU. He goes on to say there are issues that have to be worked out between his team and LSU and hopes they will get done privately. LRN.
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6: Very slow, and now on the Atchafalaya Basin Bridge, getting word of an accident near Whiskey Bay, heading west toward Lafayette. Also, we've got slowing starting at Lobdell as you make your way eastbound, crossing the bridge from Port Allen to downtown. Right now, heading from Lobdell to Ascension Parish at an extra 27 minutes of drive time. East on I-12 from the 1012 to Range, it's an 18-minute drive.
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16: We are beginning a long streak of hot temperatures and humid conditions across the capital area. Tonight, low temperatures will just barely dip below 80 degrees. We'll have plenty of sunshine around on Friday. That drives our high to 99. One or two spots certainly could touch the century mark. As we move into the weekend, we're going to keep those highs in the upper 90s. Humidity is going to creep up a little bit higher and feels like temperatures should have no problem getting to that 105 to 110 range. Expect multiple days with heat alerts in place and don't look for many cooling showers and thunderstorms through the middle of next week. We'll have to monitor conditions for flash drought to set in. Josh Eaches with the Storm Station forecast, WBRZ Channel 2.

0: He's got the courage to tell you the truth, because the truth is what matters. 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
1: Hello and welcome. 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The phone number is 877-973-7425. 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It is the Not Safe for Radio show. You can get tickets. They're on sale now. Text the word show to 33777. It'll be a fun night. I may have some special guests. We're thinking of, I may see if I can get Rick Jackson to come hang out with us and chat with him a little bit. Non-political stuff, though. It's going to be a fun night. I'll see. It would be a fun time. I need to talk to you about a winding road of topics that all kind of, I was thinking about this, talking about it with my team this morning. They all kind of converge around the same point. I want to begin with Tyler Robinson. It actually bothers me greatly that there are a number of people, and I have encountered them in the real world. It's not just an online phenomenon, although these people are all a little bit too online. But there are people out there who are convinced that Tyler Robinson is the fall guy in Charlie Kirk's assassination. It is back in the news today. The trial is winding down, and Tyler Robinson's lawyers are essentially pleading with the judge to not give him the death penalty. And in the process, they admit that Tyler Robinson killed the intended target. The intended target being Charlie Kirk. Think about Candace Owens spun so many people into conspiracy theories, and she is actually apparently now, I don't keep up with her, she's a nut job. You can make a lot of money telling people what they want to hear. You could make a comfortable living telling people what's going on in the world, and Candace Owens makes way more money than me lying to people on a daily basis. And a lot of people, gullible people, they want to believe the lies because it's all emotion at the end of the day. It's the soap opera. And she is mad now that the defense has kind of undercut everything she's been telling people forever, that it was the Jews. No, it's not. It's Tyler Robinson. And yet there are people out there. And I have encountered these people in the wild. And they listen to people like Candace Owens. They listen to people like Tucker Carlson. That's where they get their news. They think these people are honest brokers. And they stand up to the man, and they're courageous and brave. And they really do believe that Tyler Robinson is the fall guy for Israel. They really do believe that there is a conspiracy, that some guy just couldn't have shot Charlie Kirk. The number of people who insisted that there's no way that his gun could have fired a bullet like that, of that caliber, and not done more than it did, et cetera, et cetera, et cetera. And yet they've all been proven wrong. The coroner has proven them wrong. The police have proven them wrong. Tyler Robinson's own defense has proven them wrong. And they are still dogmatic about it. There's a web of conspiracies and lies. Something is really unhealthy in society. And I mentioned that this morning, and somebody says, Erickson, you can't reason people out of things they never reasoned themselves.

ourselves into. There's a lot of wisdom in that. You can't logically talk people out of something that they talked themselves into, not logically, but emotionally. They want to believe the conspiracy theory. They want to be entertained. And they don't acknowledge that there's something in their brain that has them entertained, and they love the salaciousness of it. They love feeling like they have the inside knowledge. What it is a lot of people, they really want to feel superior to everyone else in their belief system. Like, take the conspiracy theory now about Anthony Fauci. I've gotten eaten alive by a number of people on this. Here's the thing. Anthony Fauci privately relayed concerns in 2020 via text message that the mRNA vaccine for COVID might cause miscarriages. And people are outraged. Anthony Fauci knew it and he didn't say it publicly. No, if you actually read the paperwork, what Anthony Fauci did is he had a concern. They investigated and determined it wasn't a concern. And I've gotten inundated with emails from people saying, my daughter had the COVID vaccine and then she had a miscarriage. My wife ate McDonald's when she was a kid and now she's got stage 4 lung cancer. Did the McDonald's give her the lung cancer? No. The odds that COVID gave your daughter the miscarriage, I don't mean to be cruel to you, but I'm trying to drive home the point to you that we can look at these things and say, is the rate of miscarriage from women who get the COVID vaccine higher than people who didn't get the COVID vaccine? And the conclusion by even the people who think the COVID vaccine causes problems is no. And yet people hate Anthony Fauci, and so they want to believe that Anthony Fauci was engaged in cover-up. By the way, Anthony Fauci covered up a lot of stuff. He's not a good guy. He should go to jail for what he did, but this is not one of those things. And when you highlight this miscarriage conspiracy theory, you undermine all the other claims about Anthony Fauci. When you hang your hat on the one thing that isn't true, you undermine everything else. Now, here's why I take this, all of this stuff real seriously. I actually really do believe that a guy died on a cross, was buried, and 3 days later came back to life. I fundamentally believe that. It is as much a by faith belief that I have as you have that the Jews killed Charlie Kirk, if that's your view, or that the COVID vaccine causes miscarriages or what have you. I fundamentally believe that there was a first man and woman, Adam and Eve. I fundamentally believe there was a big boat on which a family and a bunch of animals were on with a global flood. I fundamentally believe that the water separated and the Israelites were able to walk across dry land where there was sea. I fundamentally believe that Jesus Christ was born of a virgin, suffered under Pontius Pilate, was crucified, died, was buried, descended into hell, and on the third day rose again from the dead, rose into heaven, and will come back. I fundamentally believe this. I don't have any doubt about it. When the book of Hebrews talks about hope and the resurrection, what it means, the word hope is terribly translated in English. It means a profound certainty. I have the profound certainty that that is true. I raise that point because of this. If you're out there telling me the world is flat, that we never landed on the moon, that the COVID vaccine causes miscarriages, that Tyler Robinson was an agent of the Jews and they're the ones who really killed Charlie Kirk, good luck convincing people also that Jesus Christ was born of a virgin, suffered under Pontius Pilate, was crucified, died, was buried, and rose again on the third day. Because if you believe all the crazy stuff that isn't true, you're going to have a real hard time convincing people of the one thing that really is true and the thing that matters most in life. And that is why I sometimes push back real hard on people who disagree with me on this stuff when I know this stuff isn't true. Anthony Fauci did a lot of terrible things and lied about a lot of things. The COVID miscarriage stuff is not one of them. And when you hold your hat and hang your hat on that, undermining all of the real truth claims about the bad things Anthony Fauci did, when even the people who hate the COVID vaccine and don't think it should have been manufactured, like, look, there's no statistical difference between women who don't get it and do having miscarriages. There's none. You can't convince people of the true things when you believe all the lies. You can't convince people that Tyler Robinson
was an agent of the Jews and then try to tell people that Jesus is real when everybody who is sane knows Tyler Robinson was not an agent of the Jews. And what's crazy to me on the Tyler Robinson story as well is that this guy was acting out on the trans agenda. We've had multiple shooters in the country in the last 2 years.

0: years who were transgender, acting out against Christians. One of them, you will recall, shot up a church in, was it Michigan or Minnesota, shot up a church on behalf of the trans agenda, targeting Christians, targeting Catholic kids in a church. You had the shooter at Covenant in Nashville who was trans, who shot up the school of the Christians. And here comes Tyler Robinson, who shoots Charlie Kirk. And the first reaction of the conspiracy theorists is not that this follows a pattern of the trans agenda turning violent. It's that, it must be the Jews. People's minds are breaking in the 21st century. And you know what I think it is, actually? I think it's information overload. I think it's information overload, that people are now so overwhelmed with information in their pocket that they are losing their ability to discern what is true and what is not true, and to some degree to process what is true and not true. They're processing it through, how are they most entertained? How is the tickling ears tickled? How is the itch scratched? But then that gets to other things like data centers and the Flock cameras. Flock CEO, Garrett, I forget his last name. We share the same barber, ironically. Garrett is saying they're going to restrict how long Flock keeps data. They're going to put on new protocols. They're going to allow new audits. They're going to protect people from police abuse, things like that. Do you know how many kids have been saved by Flock cameras in just the last year alone? It's a significant number. The number of dementia patients who have been saved, and yet people are worried about the future. And they're worried about the future, one, because of the conspiracy theories, but also because of the insane rhetoric that's coming out of people. The insane rhetoric. Let me play you some of this, because I transitioned from the conspiracy theory to the normal concerns, but the normal concerns are getting amplified as well. This is the one of the Democratic Socialists of America talking about the Democrats and their path to take over and what they want to do. And it's really alarming the way the guy is talking about trying to plot to take over. It actually is not only extremely disruptive, but they actually are headed towards a place where we could elect ourselves into socialism and only be able to shoot our ways out. This is the PSL founder talking about the growth. Now, hang on a second. PSL party, that is the Party for Socialism and Liberation. They're partners with the Democratic Socialists of America. They're actually the more closer to the communists than even the DSA is. Listen to this.
1: If we have one of our comrades get into the U.S. Congress, we're going to use it to disrupt the U.S. Congress, to expose the U.S. Congress, to expose the capitalists, to expose the billionaires, and not try to reform the capitalist system, but to expose why it should be toppled and replaced by a rational, humane system called socialism. Let's say we became a socialist government. DSA, PSL, some other parties, some unions, we became the government. What would we do right away that would make a difference for large parts of the population that aren't yet socialist but are starting to be sympathetic? Well, here's a couple of things that you could do. Because you would say housing is a right and no one will ever be homeless again. And if you're paying a mortgage to a bank, your mortgage is canceled. You don't have to pay it. You don't have to pay another penny. The house belongs to you. Right then you have like many millions of conservative homeowners who would say, we like this DSA PSL government.
0: Till it brings down the banking system and we can't bank anymore and they don't ever want to leave office. When the rhetoric, the shrill rhetoric of the DSA and the PSL and the like, I can understand my friends who have civil liberty concerns about Flock cameras creating a police state, because we open the door in corporate America and then you move it into the government to spy on us. When you have the Democrats say they're going to pack the Supreme Court with a bunch of progressives, we can say today we have a privacy right that prevents the government from snooping with the Flock cameras without reason. But tomorrow we could have a Supreme Court that says, well, you can do whatever you want to snatch people's civil liberties away. And the concerns are started by the hysteria of the left. They're woven into a conspiracy theory emotionalism that is pervasive in society today. And there's a fear and a worry about tomorrow. What's going to happen tomorrow? Today, we cannot allow the cameras to rescue kidnapped kids and find patients with dementia who have disappeared, because tomorrow something bad can happen.

0: of this also is a antithetical to scripture. Today's got enough problems. Worry about today. Tomorrow will take care of itself. So many people are getting whipped into a frenzy about the what-if scenarios of tomorrow. They can't enjoy today. And all of these things are weaving together into an unhealthy situation in society where people are losing their minds over the fears about tomorrow. They can't enjoy today. They're losing their minds about reality. And in the process, all of them are undermining the actual truth claims that society needs to survive, the biggest of which is the resurrection. You cannot tell me you can take someone seriously on the idea of the resurrection being real when today they're telling you that Tyler Robinson is an agent of Israel, and if we don't chop down all the flock cameras today, tomorrow the Democratic Socialists of America will take over in a coup and turn us into a surveillance police state. And, oh, by the way, look, they've already lied to us about Neil Armstrong landing on the moon. People are losing their minds online. And again, I have decided the root cause is information overload. We now are so flooded with so much information, so many seconds of the day, we're losing our ability to discern what is real and not real. And the itching of our ears and the tickling of our ears, we're gravitating to those who take feelings as opposed to those who tell you the truth. And people are falling away from reality. They're not falling away from the truth. They're not falling away from the truth. They're falling away from reality itself. Y'all, I have met people who in the real world believe that Tyler Robinson was an agent of Israel. I have met people in the real world who believe that the assassination in Pennsylvania and Butler, the assassination attempt, was staged by the president to shape his reelection campaign. And I have met people who believe the same assassination was a plot of the Jews. And it's alarming that these numbers of people are growing, and then it conflates into the data centers and the flock cameras and everything else, and people can't know what's true, and everyone lives in a state of anxiety about what might happen tomorrow. And if I can give you one piece of advice, it's tomorrow will take care of itself. And if you're so worried about it, you're not going to be able to enjoy today. And what we're seeing with the anger of the Democratic Socialists who hate Thanksgiving and hate the 4th of July and hate football and everything else is that these people can't enjoy tomorrow because they already hate today, and you don't want to become like them.
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5: 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Y'all, I wasn't kidding when I say that the bass lure is one of the biggest stories of the Wall Street Journal today, but there's another one I actually want to get into. The United States has wargamed with Ukraine. Our top forces engaged in war games with Ukraine, and in every single scenario, we lost. Every single scenario, we lost to their drone army, which is the evolution of drone warfare. I want to get to that. And also, the V-8, it's not going anywhere. Americans refuse to give up the V-8. Environmentalists are furious. And I wonder if Toyota is starting to second-guess, decided to make all of its models some sort of souped-up four-cylinder. I got to tell you, I used to love my 4Runner, but I'm not buying a four-cylinder vehicle for anybody in my family. It's gotta be 6 cylinders at least that the get up and go, whether you call it a hybrid or not. And I'm sure there will be some defenders, but nope, I want a 6 cylinder, 8 cylinder, 10. I want something with power. 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
6: From ABC News, I'm Michelle Franzen. Families are speaking out about issues on board the USS Abraham Lincoln diverted to the Middle East for an extended deployment. A U.S. official tells ABC News a sailor went overboard in August and was quickly recovered. The Navy, in a statement, denying reports of suicide attempts, but says it's addressing supply issues. Editor-in-Chief of the Military Times and Marine Corps veteran J.D. Simpkins says he's heard from more than one family expressing concern for the mental health of the sailors on the USS Lincoln.
7: I think the last time some of these sailors have stepped on solid ground was in December. That's absolutely insane. To go that long without a port call, without any type of mental refresh. And we're talking about doing that amid combat operations, which are extremely frantic.
6: Secretary Pete Hegseth says reports are completely misrepresented. The top Democrat on the Senate Armed Services Committee, Richard Blumenthal, now demanding answers. New court filings allege agents from Homeland Security investigations waged a, quote, unprecedented campaign of spying on Americans during ICE protests that erupted in Minnesota following the deaths of two U.S. citizens. Details stemming from a Justice Department case alleging more than a dozen people engaged in a conspiracy to impede operations. ABC's Alex Mallon has more on the filing from one defendant's attorney.
8: He alleges that the government essentially waged a vast surveillance operation 4 days after the killing of Alex Preddy called Operation Puppet Master, which he says was essentially used to go through all of the people that were not only just on the ground, but to try and tie them to various left-wing organizations, including labor unions, teachers unions.
6: All defendants have pleaded not guilty. The FAA says a United flight headed to Phoenix blew two tires as it was taking off from O'Hare International this afternoon. The pilots aborted takeoff. Passengers deplaned downstairs to the runway, were bused to the terminal. The pilots says all passengers were okay. You're listening to
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9: If you're trailing north on I-110, we had an earlier breakdown at Chippewa Street. Those lanes are now open. And traveling south on I-110 from 190 to I-10, it's a 15-minute drive. Very slow on northbound Highway 1 from Addis to I-10. It's almost an hour drive time. And slow on I-12 eastbound. Watch for an accident approaching Millerville. From the 1012 to Range, add an extra 20 minutes of drive time.
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11: Central's Mayor Wade Evans announces he's not running for another term. The mayor came on the show to talk about how he feels God has him leaning towards another path, but also,
12: you know, I hate to see what we've created fall apart, so I want to make sure whoever comes in behind me understands and we have a good transition. In Central, politics are very ugly, and I don't want to be a part of the ugly anymore. I'm just being such a front-facing, accessible guy has opened me up to criticism that it just has gotten vile and it's ridiculous. Because I put my cell phone number on Facebook, because I speak openly about how God works through me and in my life, people who don't know you tend to say things.

0: 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It's Mathurin's.
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Hello, America. It's Eric Erickson here, and I'm delighted to have you. The phone number is 877-973-7425. If you want to be on the program, I am happy to have you. I want to talk about the U.S.-Ukraine military exercises and the V8 motor roaring back, but there's actually a big story that is starting to percolate. People are paying attention to. And it goes to something I have said for a very long time. Precedent matters. Precedent matters. We need to go back to the early 2000s. Hawaii became the first state to, through its Supreme Court, say gay marriage is the law of the land. And it was quickly met with a backlash around the country of states amending their constitutions to say marriage was between a man and a woman. And it got to California, and it was Proposition 8. And if you will recall, what the left started doing is they started going into restaurants where waiters and waitresses had given money to the Proposition 8 campaign. And they started demanding that the waiters and waitresses be fired. There were more than one person in the early 2000s who got fired. They were a blue-collar worker in a hospitality job. And progressives said, we will never eat in your restaurant again if you don't fire this person for giving money to the Proposition 8 campaign. And they were fired. And people were convinced through the bullying and the invective and the opposition of the media and the opposition of Democratic politicians that Proposition 8 was going to lose. And it won. And marriage between a man and a woman became the law of the land in California. And it was one of the very first times where the white progressives broke with the non-white Democratic Party. Black and Hispanic voters and conservative white voters in the inland parts of California joined together and made marriage between a man and a woman in California. And a lawsuit was filed in federal court. And the Attorney General of California said,

I'm not going to defend the law. Now, prior to that point, it had been well settled in American constitutional jurisprudence that the attorney general defends the law. The government enforces the law. Whether you like the law or not, you enforce the law and defend the law. Your party comes and goes. The voters voted. Therefore, you defend democracy. You defend the voters. You defend the rule of law. And the California Democrats said no. And I wrote at the time I was at Red State, I said, this is a precedent that is going to come back and bite the Democrats for generations. Democrats had, to a degree, been doing these sorts of things before. They had been, when they got into the White House, for example, Bill Clinton in the 1990s, one of the reasons illegal aliens are treated as they are in this country and allowed to come into this country and not be locked up while they're awaiting deportation is because Bill Clinton signed a court settlement or agreed to a court settlement in San Francisco in the 1990s about the care and feeding of illegal aliens in the United States pending deportation. And it bound the federal government to a case. Republicans were outraged by it, but the Democrats controlled the White House and the attorney general not only signed the settlement, but made the settlement nationwide and binding. And that has long affected how we handle illegal aliens in the United States. Between that and the decision that ultimately led to Obergefell and the Supreme Court saying gay marriage is the law of the land because of Anthony Kennedy's feelings, the Democrats really set the precedent to use lawsuits to shape American policy and to bind future American governments to those policies. Well, it was only a matter of time before the Republicans caught on. And for a long time, Republicans, they did this at the margins, but they did not do it in the main. And the Trump administration has now decided to enter into court settlements where conservatives sued the Biden administration or they sued the Trump administration. They lost the cases and they're now doing it. And there is no bigger example now than what has happened in the Northern District of Texas. From the New York Times, the Justice Department has declined to appeal a court ruling that dismantles longstanding restrictions on owning short-barreled guns and suppressors, bowing to pressure from Republicans and gun activists. Judge James Wesley Hendricks of the Northern District of Texas has said his order striking down the mandated permitting process under the National Firearms Act is unconstitutional. It would go into effect Thursday unless the Justice Department appealed it. The Trump administration chose not to appeal to a higher court by the deadline. In effect, the Trump administration has stepped aside and allowed the prohibition-era gun control measure to lapse under judicial scrutiny after President Trump signed a law last year that weakened the restrictions by removing a $200 tax for the permit. The administration has another 52 days to file an appeal in the case. Gun rights groups and gun businesses, many of which had filed in support of the lawsuit, celebrated the overturning of the law. Groups supporting gun restrictions criticized the government's inaction, arguing that the ruling has deregulated dangerous, easily concealable firearms and accessories that have been restricted since 1934. The Justice Department did not explain why it did not immediately appeal the ruling. In an unsigned statement to the New York Times hours before the midnight deadline, the Justice Department said it respects American Second Amendment rights and is currently assessing the impact of the court ruling. Now, let me give you the breakdown of this case in Texas. The lawsuit applied to the National Firearms Act. The National Firearms Act has been held by prior court precedent to be a tax because there was a $200 tax for the permit. You had to apply for a permit to get a suppressor or a short barrel rifle. And courts have held this wasn't a Second Amendment issue. This was a taxing power issue. And because the Congress could apply taxes and you filled out the permit not to get the gun, but to make sure that you were documented paying the tax, it was perfectly constitutional. So when the Republicans passed their tax package earlier this year, they got rid of the $200 tax to get the permit for suppressors. And the result is this judge in Texas has said, well, now this violates the Second Amendment. There's no legal basis to impose a permit on buying.

a suppressor if the purpose of the permit was for the taxing power, not the Second Amendment. Therefore, get rid of it. The National Firearms Act of 1934 instituted a tax and registration requirement for rifles and shotguns with short barrels, as well as for suppressors, which are devices fitted onto the barrel of a gun to muffle gunshots. The law, written as the country reeled from Prohibition-era organized crime and an attempted assassination on President-elect Franklin Roosevelt, was aimed at restricting weapons that were deemed to be suited for violent crime. Over in South Carolina today at Palmetto State Armory, people are in line buying suppressors without filling out the permits and paying the $200. Now, ironically, because they refuse to appeal this decision and the injunction against it now goes into place, it only applies in the Northern District of Texas, technically. But gun stores across America are applying it to themselves. The fallout here is impressive. Now, for those of you who are concerned about this, I do have to say this. If you watch James Bond or any spy movie, they take their gun and they screw on the suppressor at the front. And you know what it sounds like in the movie. Pew, pew. Or, better yet, my personal favorite is they wrap a pillow around the gun. And they stick the gun in a pillow and they hold it to the person's face and it goes. That's it. If you didn't hear it, that's the point. It makes almost no sound. In reality, it goes bang, bang, bang. Now, by the way, if you put a pillow around it, well, I don't want to bust your eardrums or blow up your radio or max out the microphone, but it doesn't actually, the sound doesn't disappear. What a suppressor does is it does suppress the forward explosive sound of the gun and you still hear it. Now, I will tell you, I took my kids out to Las Vegas a while back and we go out to this ranch. It's called Ruckus Range. It's in the middle of the desert and my son, really into military history. And I called ahead of time, Brad, the guy who owns it. If you ever want to go to Vegas, if you Google Bullets and Burgers, that's a website, Bullets and Burgers, they'll take you out there. They've got a restaurant. They'll give you a hamburger and you can shoot guns. You can get packages. You can shoot a 50 caliber. You can shoot machine guns. They shot one and I really want it. It's a machine gun with a suppressor built in and they made us take off our ear protection. And literally it's. That's it. It's me clapping in studio. It's no louder than a hand clap. That's it. I was so stunned. There was no kickback. I was stunned. I mean, literally, That's it. That's as loud as it went. We didn't have our ear protection on. And then we got to the next gun, and they're like, you got to put your ear protection back on. But you could still hear it. I mean, I, as a kid, really thought that James Bond, you put the suppressor on, and it makes no sound. Or it goes, that's it. No. It still goes bang, bang, bang, bang. People have a misguided idea on these sorts of things. Whether you support them or not, I'm not here to defend the suppressor. I want one. The guys at True Precision and I, we kept having talks about them. I need to reach back out to them because they built me my concealed carry. Now I want one of the suppressors. All right, Clay, Jimmy, Jason, Will, get on it now. But the issue here is not the suppressor. The issue here is for all of you angry with Donald Trump for not fighting this, he learned it by watching you. Remember the old marijuana ad where the dad comes into the bedroom and he finds the kid's stash in his lunchbox of the weed? He says, where did you learn to do this? And the kid says, I learned it by watching you. That's what the Republicans have done. The marijuana ad, the Nancy Reagan Just Say No marijuana ad has paid dividends for the GOP. We learned it by watching you Democrats. You failed to enforce California's Proposition 8 because you wanted gay marriage. You failed to defend the law of the land against illegal immigrants. You have time and time and time again allowed progressives to sue you, and then you've settled the cases and bound the nation, and we've learned it by watching you. This isn't the first time now. The Trump administration has bound the nation to get rid of regulations on dishwashers
pictures and other things by a

0: Greed in lawsuits. The Fifth Circuit Court of Appeals has just struck down the Biden administration's restrictions on gas stoves. Why? Because the Trump administration came in and argued the opposite of the Biden administration and agreed to a settlement. If you're not going to enforce the laws you don't like and you're going to allow progressives to go to court to bind you to different interpretations of that law, well, we're going to do it too. And now we've done it in an area you positively hate, gun rights. And future administrations could potentially be bound to these rulings. I, for the life of me, am not sure why the government hasn't gone on and settled with the gun groups and said, you know what, we're going to apply this nationwide now, too. They might as well go on and do that. You've taken part of the plunge. Go on and jump all the way into it. We learned it, though, Democrats, by watching you. I have warned for years that the precedents you were setting by engaging in these tactics in courts would come back to bite you. And today, in a very big way, they have. In parts of the country today, the National Firearms Act has been declared unconstitutional for purposes of buying short barrel rifles, shotguns, and suppressors. And you no longer have to pay the $200 or even file the permit to get them, particularly in North Texas. And other states are already proactively applying it to their states as well. And we now know from the Trump administration that they're not going to fight it. And again, we all learned it by watching you.
1: Those who love him, listen to find out what he's going to say next. Those who disagree with him, also listen to see what he's going to say next. It's the Eric Erickson Show.
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11: Welcome. It is Eric Erickson here. Let me go to Cliff. Welcome to the show, Cliff. Thanks for being patient. How are you?
12: Doing fine.
11: What's going on?
12: I comment on the data centers. I'm in deep southwest Georgia. We got a big data center coming here. And we hear all these scary things going on, whatnot, people screaming they ain't going to have enough water and all that kind of stuff. But our county has 27,000 acres of irrigated land. It takes to irrigate a 100-acre field with 1 inch of water, takes 2,720,000 gallons. So the water used by a data center would be like a drop out of an eyedropper.
11: That's good to know. So you bring this up, Cliff. There's a video circulating online by the DSA in opposition to data centers, and they interview the head of water for El Paso, Texas. And literally, the man says about this massive data center that has been built in El Paso, Texas, says they don't use any of our water. And literally, he says that in the video that is opposing data centers because of the water. And then they do this massive pivot about, well, where is the water coming from? Well, the water's actually coming from, this is one of the first data centers that is taking the water that's pumped out of the ground during fracking, and it's recycled to use. And the DSA would rather promote some massive conspiracy theory about where they must be lying. The head of water must be lying about them not using the water because they're clearly using water, and they never actually tell the truth that, yes, they're using the water that's being pumped into and out of the ground for fracking purposes as it is recycled. They're capturing the water and using that. There are so many ways that as data centers evolve, they're trying to be good stewards. This town in Washington State now, 57% of property tax comes from one data center. I said earlier it was all of it. It's 57%. And again, there are some places that if you don't want them in your community, don't put them in your community. But don't believe the conspiracy theories as well. Please, people, don't believe the conspiracy theories, because the conspiracy theories are designed to help rebuild a China that is otherwise in collapse. Folks, the banking system as we know it in this country, it's not in collapse, but it gets very frustrating in large part because so many banks are run by woke progressives who are hostile.

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1: Louisiana Radio Network, I'm Jeff Palermo. Former LSU Heisman Trophy winning quarterback Jaden Daniels is not happy that his number 5 has been reissued. His attorney has sent the school a cease and desist letter demanding that the school stop using his name, image, and likeness. Tiger Rag editor Glenn Gilbo says it may not be entirely Lane Kiffin's fault. This is just another controversy for a coach steeped in it.
2: This one is not self-absorbed, though. This is about him taking care of a player, honoring a player's wishes that he already has. It's not like Pickett's going to transfer if he doesn't get his number, I would think. But he's going to bat for his player.
1: Kiffin spoke today about the controversy and stands by what he said last week, and that is DJ Pickett was promised by the previous coaching staff that he will wear number 5 at LSU. Pickett gave his own brief statement.
3: I wore the number my whole life since I was 4 years old. It was a number I was promised. Yeah, and I wish Jaden the best. Good player. He did real good here, so that's all.
1: LRN.
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5: We have heavy congestion developing on I-12 East from the 10-12-2 range. Add an extra 22 minutes of drive time. South on Airline from I-12 to Prairieville, 33-minute drive. Also east on I-10, heading from Lobdell out to Ascension Parish. It's a 30-minute drive.
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4: We are beginning a long streak of hot temperatures and humid conditions across the capital area. Tonight, low temperatures will just barely dip below 80 degrees. We'll have plenty of sunshine around on Friday. That drives our high to 99. One or two spots certainly could touch the century mark. As we move into the weekend, we're going to keep those highs in the upper 90s. Humidity is going to creep up a little bit higher and feels like temperatures should have no problem getting to that 105 to 110 range. Expect multiple days with heat alerts in place and don't look for many cooling showers and thunderstorms through the middle of next week. We'll have to monitor conditions for flash drought to set in. Josh Eaches with the Storm Station Forecast, WBRZ Channel 2.

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1: One of the things that I think you learn over time is that progressives, they don't love their neighbor. They love the neighborhood. And conservatives don't love the neighborhood. They love their neighbor. Progressives love the collective. Conservatives love the individual. And progressivism is premised on the idea that we can order society in such a way to bring about utopia. And conservatism is inherently ordered under the idea of men are depraved and need restraints, and the government must be restrained so that men can live their lives as best they can. Conservatism is more grounded in the way humanity actually works. We're all fallen. We're all sinners. We need a government to keep us in check. Our government's designed for men, not angels, but also because the government is run by people, the people themselves can be corrupted in government, and we need restraints on the government. You've got to have a balance of restraints. Progressivism is all about empower the government to order people's lives in the best way for the whole, not the individual. Conservatism is about empower the government to keep the collective from screwing up the individual. Conservatives are having this argument right now over the common good. I think the common good is best left to individuals and families, particularly families and local communities. I know what's better for my family than you do. You know what's better for your family than I do. Your common good may not be my common good. What we have time and time again are progressives who they want to use the government to save society from itself. And the best way to save society from itself is to elevate the family and the individual over the collective. I want to talk about showers for a minute, and I really don't want to talk about showers, but just bear with me here. The Trump administration has rolled back Biden administration rules that rolled back Trump administration rules that rolled back Obama era rules on how much water can flow through shower heads. 2.5 gallons, the Trump administration says, per shower head. If you have 7 shower heads in your shower, you get 2.5 gallons per head. The Obama administration and the Biden administration decided it's got to be 2.5 gallons for the total thing. Now, I was in a guest house of a guy who will go nameless, who's pretty famous. I didn't know it was his house when I was staying there up in North Georgia. And they had this shower. Y'all, it was like being in a car wash. It was 3, 6, 7, 8, 9, 10 or 11 shower heads. 1, 2, 3, 4, 8. 9, yeah, it might have been 10 shower heads. It had 3 body sprayers on each side. It had 2 overhead shower heads at an angle. It had a rain head shower, then it had a handheld shower. And the amount of water that flowed through the thing had the biggest drain I have ever seen in a shower, which now that I've gotten into golf and golf course and stuff, and I read about the

high flow showers, you got to have bigger drains. Otherwise, your shower can't get rid of all the water. And they were able to buy this thing and put this thing in before the Obama era restrictions. And so they were fine. They had the piping and the water flow and everything else. Probably 25 gallons of water per minute flowing through that thing. It was marvelous. I want a car wash when I take a shower in the morning. So I'm kind of cursed in hotels this week. I stayed at probably the nicest hotel in Atlanta on Monday night, and the air conditioner in my room did not work, and they insisted it was working fine. I had it set to 60 degrees, and it was like 72 at 3 o'clock in the morning in the hotel room. It wouldn't go. They're like, oh, it works just fine. No, it didn't. Last night, I stayed in the hotel I normally stay at, which is one of the top three hotels in the city. And there was no hot water. I got in the shower and it was hot, and then the water disappeared. This is not an ad for Rinnai, but it could be, because the hot water disappeared and it would come back and it would go away and it would come back and it would go away. And I went downstairs and I was with the valet. It's like, I think the hotel's mad at me for staying at the other hotel on Monday night. And the maintenance guy was outside. He's like, I've been telling him we've been having problems. I was like, yeah, because I was here a month ago and it happened to me then too. And the water pressure just wasn't great. I want water to just strip my skin off. I want the water pressure in my shower to throw me against the wall and not release me. And when I'm done, I want a massive high flow water pressure thing. But the Obama administration and the Biden administration decided that your happiness and comfort in the shower must be degraded for humanity, for all people. And they've done the same, the government has, with cars. The Wall Street Journal has a story today. Americans love the roar of a V8 engine, and they don't want to give it up. Not long ago, Ram thought it had dreamed up the perfect engine for its pickups. The Hurricane, a turbocharged six-cylinder engine, would replace an archaic gas-guzzling V8 that hadn't changed much in 15 years. The new engine would be more powerful, boast more torque, tow more, and use less fuel. It was smoother and quieter, and it turns out there was a major problem. What truck buyers and muscle car fans love more than anything else is the throaty roar of the V8 and the vibrations it causes. After just 1 year of its new Hurricane engines, Ram brought back the old eight-cylinder engine to its lineup for 2026 model trucks. And it's paying off for parent company Stellantis. Buyers can pick up a truck with a Hurricane or pay more for the one with the old V8 called the Hemi. Ram sales are up 22% this year, bucking an industry decline of 3%. It just sounds like what a truck should sound like, says Brian Ewart, a 39-year-old Kansas dad and Navy veteran who recently spent $80,000 on a Ram with a V8. Ewart, like others, didn't see the newer inline six engine as reliable and robust for towing as the old school engine. Above all, Americans, it seems, won't give up the V8. Americans are now happy. Automakers are happy to oblige, especially in light of President Trump's rollback of fuel economy standards and greenhouse gas standards that once drove car engines to get smaller. General Motors is expanding its production of V8 engines by scrapping an earlier plan to make EV motors at a plant in Western New York. Ford plans to offer V8s on more trims in the F-150 trucks next year. When Antonio Filosa, a company veteran, became Stellantis chief executive last year, one of his first decisions was to resurrect the V8. He said he acted on a fuller understanding of what his customers care about. The engine is not only efficiency and horsepower, it's emotion. We live in an emotional era. We live in an era of nostalgia. We live in an era where the kids these days are embracing the fashions and ideals of the 50s and 60s to a degree because they want some connection to something that they think used to work. How many complaints do you have these days about dishwashers and refrigerators that break after a few years? It has a lot to do with the energy efficiency standards that Congress has adopted, those Energy Star standards and whatnot. They can't make stuff like they used to. I was up in Clayton, Georgia 2 weeks ago on vacation. There is an entire business up there that specializes in fixing up old appliances and remaking them for modern consumers. And there's a huge demand for old stoves and old refrigerators and old dishwashers because you can fix them up and keep them working. They're going to work for 20, 30 years more. I think Toyota got it right when they decided not to go all electric on their cars. And you know, Toyota came under massive pressure. There was a progressive campaign to try to buy up shares in Toyota and use their leverage through Vanguard and BlackRock and others to force out the CEO of Toyota, who refused to go all electric.
And it turns out Toyota's use of the hybrid electric engine has propelled them ahead of the pack right now.

But I think Toyota made a mistake on their four-cylinder 4Runner. They can tell me it's got more power, and they can tell me it's more reliable. But when I hear hybrid, I hear more complexity. And I think it's true. The reason your fridge doesn't last as long now as it used to is because it's way more complex now, and it's got Wi-Fi sensors and everything else. And everything is now plastic on the inside as opposed to metal. And so it comes in cheaper and it's commoditized, but you also get a new refrigerator within 10 years as opposed to an old refrigerator. Or you can buy a premium refrigerator like a Sub-Zero and it'll last 20 years, but they're tens of thousands of dollars more expensive. The progressive left decided that they could constrain us through legislation and Americans aren't buying it. They had to subsidize electric cars. I saw a video last night of a financial advisor and he was going through the most expensive cars to own. One of the most expensive cars now is a BMW 7 Series, with some car experts say that it's going to cost you over $100,000 over the first 5 years of owning a BMW 7 Series for problems that are outside the warranty. One of the other cars that is super expensive to own is a Jeep Wrangler. The amount of problems you're going to have with your Jeep over the next 5 years is going to be tremendous. Some of them will be warrantied. Some of them will not be warrantied. And the idea that you're actually going to go take your Jeep off-road is in your head. It's not in reality for most people. You know the number one car that's most expensive to own after buying it? The ugly one. Suddenly it escapes my mind. I repress it so much because it is ugly. No. The Cybertruck. Yes, the Cybertruck. Y'all, listen, I know people who own the Cybertruck. My kids have a recurring joke, and this is going to offend some friends of mine, although I have told them all, my kids say this, that you know that your village is missing an idiot. My kids say whenever they see a Cybertruck, some village is missing a D-bag. Both of my kids regularly now. I mean, who buys a Cybertruck? They're like useless vehicles. They are. They're not really trucks. I know people who have them and love them. And God bless you. But according to this, according to one of these car services, because of the problems with the Cybertruck that can come up within the first 5 years with an electrical, even with problems that might happen with the leather and parts and components, it's the most expensive vehicle to own. The amount of money you're going to pour into it, fixing stuff and waiting for stuff to get fixed, et cetera, et cetera, et cetera. But Tesla, I mean, Elon Musk decided to go hardcore conservative, and there are a group of conservatives who have decided to buy the Cybertruck because they've convinced themselves the ugliest vehicle on the road looks cool because it makes all the right people angry. Think about that. People are buying a vehicle not because of its utility, but because it makes other people upset with them. And it's not a fantastic vehicle. Think about Ford decided to virtue signal with the F-150 electric. What do they call it? The Lightning. It could power your house. I know a couple people who bought them. Two of the three I know who bought them are disappointed now with their vehicles. And even Ford's chief executive said, we got a problem. I tried to drive it from Sacramento to Las Vegas, and there weren't enough places to charge it along the way. And now they've pretty much abandoned it. They've stopped making it. The left decided to, with government subsidy, force us to conform. Some companies decided to virtue signal. They all put in the stupid auto stop on the engine. Thank God Lee Zeldin has gotten rid of that. I've got it in my car. I'm ready for a new car just so I don't have the auto stop start anymore. That wears out your engine faster. And they all know it wears out the engine faster. And it turns out America's love affair with big rumbly engines isn't going away. And the companies, particularly the American companies, have decided to get back in the good graces with the American people to stop listening to the nags on the left and start listening to the customers who want a big engine that rumbles. And by the way, again, let's go back to the Ram, the V6 Hemi that they would put in that it had more power, more torque than the V8. It also had more problems. More points of failure. And that's something they want to brag about. The technology is like Toyota and their new four-cylinder hybrid. They want to brag about its reliability and whatnot. And by the way, a Lexus is going to last far longer than a Mercedes or a Cybertruck, and it's going to cost you far less. But every time they innovate with these new engines and stuff, there's multiple new touch points of failure along the way. And Americans are tired of having to commoditize everything in their life. I want a refrigerator that's going to last me for the next 20 years. I don't have to keep buying one every 8 years. It's like the stupid washing machines and dryers these days that particularly the front-loading ones, they die out so much quicker than the top-loading washing machines. They leak more often. They get moldy more often. They're just not reliable. And it's all the stupid energy

0: star energy efficiency standards that Congress passed in the 90s and early 2000s that's causing this. Frankly, Congress should replace the Energy Star stuff. And by the way, you can buy high-end stuff, but you got to be obscenely wealthy to do it. I was looking at one of those Sub-Zero refrigerators. Like, there is no way. One, you got to vacuum the compressor every 6 months for it to maintain its warranty, but it will last you 20 years. I do want a Wolf range top one day, though. We got one of those. This is the other one. So we got one, a KitchenAid double oven in our house, because, I mean, it's KitchenAid. This thing is garbage. We've had it for like 4 or 5 years. It can't hold the temperature regularly. I actually am looking at biting the bullet and buying one of those Wolf double ovens, because that brand is a premium brand. They're super expensive, but they really do last. They got a great warranty, and they actually keep their heat. Some of these high-end ranges and stuff you get now, they got efficiency standards that make them garbage. It makes American life actually less affordable. You can argue that the price of a dishwasher has come down, yes, but now it also takes 5 hours to clean the dishes, and they're still not clean or dry when they're done. And the left thinks they've made life better. They haven't made life better for anyone. They've made life more inconvenient for everyone except the baby SEALs. And I don't care about the baby SEALs. And the left is now outraged that American car manufacturers are bringing back V8s, and the people who actually buy the cars are happy. The left promised utopia, and they made everybody miserable. A left-wing utopia is a dystopia for anyone who has joy in life, and that's one of the lessons that we need to learn when it comes to public policy. And by the way, I do have to tell you, if the Democrats do come back into charge in the next 4 years, they're going to sweep back in with all of this stuff, and they're going to try to make it binding on all of us, which is another reason the Republicans need to get on their A game as quick as they can.
1: 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It's the Eric Erickson Show.
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5: Hello there. Welcome. It is Eric Erickson here. The full number, 877-973-7425, should you wish to be on the program. I've been sounding the alert for a while, and people don't believe me because I wasn't a fan of his in the primary. I want to play you this audio from my friend Mark Halperin on his two-way show with Larry O'Connor and Kevin. What is Kevin's last name now? I can't remember. Sorry, Kevin. This is Mark Halperin.
6: Ken Paxton. Ladies and gentlemen, I'll say again, I am the biggest skeptic for the last 25 years that a Democrat can win statewide in Texas. You can go check my record on this. And I'm telling you today, if Ken Paxton doesn't come to Jesus on how to run for office, he will lose. I don't care about the governor's race, which will also be quite close. I've been talking to Texas Republicans who are not hostile to Ken Paxton. He is lazy. He's a horrible fundraiser. He cannot answer questions about the controversies that reporters are going to ask him about. He has alienated suburban voters, including suburban women. And he's running against a guy who's pretty damn good as a candidate, despite not liking me, despite all the things he said. And if nothing dramatic changes, it's not just Paxton has to get it in gear. If nothing dramatic changes, he will lose. It doesn't mean Democrats will take back the Senate, but he will lose unless something dramatic happens. And most people I know don't think he has it in him because he's a bad guy and a lazy guy. There, and I said it.
7: I've heard he's got issues with evangelicals and religious folks too.
6: Correct.
7: A core component of the Republican base.
6: I'm not saying he can't win and the governor may drag him over the finish line and Tallarico may make some mistake in the debates. But I'm telling you, do not think of this race as toss up. Do not think of this race as, well, in the end, of course, the Republican's going to win. That's not the state of the race right now. Larry.
8: I'm hearing from people that, that they are starting to get worried about, how it's looking in Texas. And yes, the one thing that people keep relying on is, well, it's Texas. And that ain't going to fly post Labor Day. Something's going to have to look good for Ken Paxton. I agree with you.
5: Now, I will tell you, I still think Paxton winds up winning the race, but he is a terrible fundraiser. He's also alienated evangelicals in Texas. The major donors in Texas have been alienated by him. Suburban women don't like him. He's kind of creepy. You think Tallarico's creepy? They think he's creepy. And yet you have these hardcore conservatives, the ones who wanted to oust Cornyn, who were dogmatic. No, no, this is all wrong. Same thing they said in Alabama when Doug Jones cruised to victory against the judge, that it would never happen, and it did. Now, what also happens is your sleep. You toss and turn. You worry about Ken Paxton and you worry about James Tallarico in the Senate. 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
2: 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Okuma Fishing, by Mallard Bay, Paloma Lake, Death Grip Jig Heads, Four Horsemen Courts, by Miralore, the Chandelier Islander, Avid Boats, and by the Delta Marina. 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
3: Radio show. I am Kevin Ford and on the road tonight, so I will be doing a show from out in hot South Louisiana. Let me tell you, it is absolutely scorching out here. Carl, if we can get that music turned down a little bit, I can't even hear myself. There we go. But it is absolutely scorching, just dangerous if you're going to be outside in this. Stay hydrated this weekend. We have a chance of rain this weekend, a little bit more than we've had, but it's still going to be hot, and there's not going to be too much of a breeze out there to help you as well. So if you're going to be in the great outdoors this weekend, expect those light and variable winds, and expect to be extremely hot, and maybe get lucky and get a stray shower or thunderstorm. I think the chances are like up to 30, 40%, so we've got a shot of that. Lots to talk about in the show tonight. Excuse me. And one of the things we're going to talk about is a gigantic speckled trout that was caught today, supposedly in Lake Pontchartrain. I think it was like 8.3 pounds, caught on a matrix shad. The guy, and he was registered for STAR, so he will more than likely win the STAR tournament. And so that's some big news. And the other big news is our buddy Dave Cavell is actually down fishing in Venice right now. And the river has gotten extremely clean down there. It's under 3 feet, and the redfish and bass and flounder are all over the passes right now. So we're going to get a real good report from him, then hear from Marshman Masson, and a whole lot more. So it's hot, and we do have some hot fishing reports, and we want to remind everybody to make sure that this guy was registered for the STAR. Make sure you register for the CCA STAR Fishing Tournament. We still got a few more weeks to go, folks. It goes all the way through Labor Day weekend. And make sure you get the kids registered because they have the best chance to win. $750,000 in prizes up for grabs. 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We'll take our first time out, and we'll come back with Travis Miller, Miller Time Fishing Charters, and talk about Duarge. When we continue on the Let's Go Fishing Radio Show on Talk 107.3 in Baton Rouge.
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4: 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And right now, Travis Miller, Miller Time Fishing Charters, joining us. T. Miller, how are you?
5: I'm good, bud. How you doing?
4: Dude, this is, you know, this heat's getting to me. It never used to get to me.
5: You ought to try fishing every day in it.
4: I mean, as you've gotten older, does it get to you more? I mean, seriously.
5: Oh, just, yeah, absolutely.
4: It never bothered me.
5: I used to always say I'd never have a T-top. Now, I'll never not have a T-top. It's funny, if you've videoed me throughout the day, I just naturally just migrate to that shade. If the boat swings, I'm on that side, and it's just how I just naturally get sitting in the shade. And, you know, you get to where it gets so hot, you wait, somebody catches a fish, then you come out and melt for half a second, grab that fish, and then go right back to that shade. But, it's part of the game. I don't mind the heat as much, just because usually when it's this hot, you usually don't have a ton of wind, and usually the fishing's really good. Today it was hot and windy, but the wind definitely saved us in terms of not melting. But overall, man, the bite's been really, really good. I don't want to jinx it. Really, the only thing that kind of hurts us is when that wind blows. Like this morning, they drastically missed the forecast. I mean, I saw like 9 to 12 or something, and it was blowing 19 when I left out. So I called an audible. I went down to the coast and turned around. It was just, I didn't want my people to get their brains beat in just to try to get out there. So I stayed inside, and I pecked around with some small specks. We ended up with 10 keepers, and then the white trout were just, I mean, once you find a pile of them, it was just stupid. I mean, they were cane poling it. They weren't even casting for who knows how long we did it for. I don't even know. But it got to the point to where they're like, all right, Cap, I mean, is this a little ridiculous? Let's head in, you know. So
4: what size of the white trout?
5: What's that?
4: What size of the white trout?
5: Man, they kind of varied. Pretty much in between 10 and 12 inches. Early on, where my first spot was a little bit, they had a bunch of like 9-inch stuff in there. But as I moved around, I found a reef that just had there. I kept the 11 and 12 inches by then. I had plenty. But they're not massive. They're standard size this time of year. I hadn't really tried to target them just because the spec bite's been so good. But like, I had some younger people and a lady on my boat today, and there was, when I got to the coast, I looked at her and I'm like, I ain't going to do this to you. So it worked out. It worked out. They probably, if I had to guess,

0: caught 300 fish today. I don't even want to say how many white trout we kept because I don't keep a clicker. So it just kind of builds and builds. And even though I'm throwing a bunch of them back, it just, you at the end of the day, you just go, wow, that's a lot there. So, but they had a good time. That's what we do it for. So, I'm hoping tomorrow the wind is a little bit calmer and the seas kind of clean up, but everything's kind of full throttle right now. I mean, the one thing I will say is our trout have gotten smaller, which is kind of typical this time of year.
1: Yeah.
0: You might get a day or two that kind of wow you, like, wow, those are actually some nice trout. But overall, they're going to be more school trout. I also find a lot more trash fish, a lot of catfish. I mean, I the other day, I think we had 6 or 7 doubles, you know, gaff tops, which, you know, if you're going to do it right. But they'll wear you down. So those that you're starting to see that a lot of ladyfish are coming in. The sharks are definitely there. So if you can handle the heat, it's good fishing. But it's just most people right now are starting to wind down and wait for the fall. I found like once school starts, the boat traffic dwindles. And, you know, for the next month and a half, you know, almost till about October is when it starts kicking back up with the boat traffic.
1: Well, yeah. And look, I'm so used to when I was a kid years ago, we started school like right after Labor Day. And now, I'm still looking around today. I'm driving and I'm like, oh, damn, that's a school zone. I keep forgetting the kids are in school.
0: Yeah, I did the same. You know, I started late. I mean, it wasn't the beginning of August when I started, but that's when they go. So, I mean, it's been nice. It's nice to get out there. And I mean, I think it was yesterday, me and another guy off our dock, we were the only two that we saw all day. It was, so, I mean, it's nice, especially if you're kind of looking for schools of fish now. You're not, they're not going to be sitting. I always find like May and June, they'll sit, you know, on like a corner of a rig or, you know, on a pile of rocks or whatnot. They're moving a lot right now. And there's a lot of shrimp. Whenever I go out in the morning, I see shrimpers and I've been seeing them. I mean, they've been loaded. I want to say it was yesterday or the day before. I've never seen so many shrimp jumping. And the odd thing, though, is that you would think it would be doubles every cast. But with that many shrimp, man, we got a little run, but then they really don't pay you much mind. It's almost like there's just too many shrimp out there. We still did really well. It wasn't that, but I thought we were going to be done in 30 minutes. And I think we were there for about an hour and a half, 2 hours. So,
1: so we were talking about, you were talking about the trout being school trout now. So you're getting a lot of throwbacks now, or what's kind of the ratio on average of throwbacks to keepers?
0: It kind of varies day to day, but I got to say it's probably at least 50-50 right now. Some days you're probably 30% keepers. So it just kind of weird, just how it is. And it's one of those where you'll catch a 19 inch trout and then the next 10 or 12 and a halfers, you know, it's just, and then you got your one, we throw double rigs, right? You know, double rig matrix. And
1: right.
0: You'll catch one trout and one catfish on them. But they are just getting more school trout. You know, a lot of the keepers are 13, 14 inches. You don't get many of those 16 to 18 inch trout right now. And they're moving around. I haven't noticed any major transition yet, which, you know, last August, it's like they just shut off for us. I mean, we did a lot of red fishing last August. This year I don't think I've redfished this August yet. So it's just kind of one of those. The trout bite's just been really, really good. I mean, so excited to see this fall. We just kind of turned the corner, it seems like. And maybe it's because we struggled so bad last year. Yeah. You know, it kind of, you get back to normal and you realize how lucky you are on a regular

0: regular year when you kind of go through the battering ram like we did last year.
1: Oh yeah, y'all certainly did. So biggest advice for people going fishing, best advice you could give them for this weekend, knowing what you know and knowing about the bite, what's the best advice you can give folks for the weekend fishing down in DeLarge?
0: Move, keep moving. You know, check your water quality. Pay attention to the winds. We've been getting a lot of west winds, and that really does a lot to our water quality. But the water quality can change in an hour or two. So it might be dirty, and then an hour or two later, you know, it cleans up. But keep moving. You're looking for pockets of fish. You're not gonna put power pole or anchor lock and catch your limit, most likely. And not to say you can't, but if you had 20 people fishing, you probably have about two that could do that. You're looking for pockets, you know, 5-10 keepers at a time, maybe 20 if you're lucky. And then you move on to the next little spot. And so, like I said, just keep moving. They're all over. I mean, they're from an island all the way out to the rig. So you just got to kind of keep moving around. And once you find that pocket, wear it out, you know, make sure they didn't move 25 yards one way or 25 yards the other way. And once you figure that out, then, you know, go to the next spot.
1: All right, buddy. Well, tell us how we can find you and folks want to book a trip with Millertown Fishing Charters.
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1: All right, buddy. Have a good weekend and stay cool.
0: Thanks, brother. We'll see you.
1: All right. That's Travis Miller, Millertown Fishing Charters. We'll take time out, come back, and Robbie Campo will join us at Campo's Marina down in Shell Beach, Louisiana. 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
1: 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Robbie Campo joining us from down at Campo's Marina in Shell Beach. Hook the left at the bridge and go see Robbie. Robbie, what's happening, brother?
6: Well, we know the leaderboard for CCA's got an 833 on it now. I can tell you that. That was supposedly caught by the trestles today. It was weighed in by Shags over on Veterans Highway, which is an official CCA star tournament weighing station. My cousin called me and told me about it and sent me the picture of it. A beautiful, beautiful, beautiful trout.

0: I don't know how many of those 8-pounders are hanging on those trestles, but one was for sure. That's and they got weighed in, so I think this guy is going to get him a boat.
1: and we're not you know for sure that that trout was actually caught at the trestles.
0: You're right, Kev. I don't know, but that's what the guy said.
1: I was talking to somebody today about it, and we were discussing it, and it's like, somebody said, look, I wouldn't say it if I caught the fish there, I wouldn't say where I caught it. Now for me, I would be like, you know, good luck in going out and catching another 8-pound trout, you know, knock your lights out.
0: Yeah,
1: but
0: absolutely.
1: That was a good piece of info, and wherever it came from, that's a hell of a fish. But what's been going on in your neck of the woods?
0: Well, it's kind of what Travis just said. It's about 50-50, and today 50 throwbacks. You know what I mean? Kevin, it's just been tough, man. Yesterday wasn't that bad. They put some really nice fish in a boat out on the outside, central and the islands and the oil rigs in Brett Sound. But man, I tell you, for the most part, today was tough. Some of my top guys, you know, come in with 10, 12 fish. It was just a really, really tough day. Now, we had southwest winds today. They keep claiming this high pressure is over us or something, and it's supposed to be calm. But Kevin, I just left from down there. I'm on my drive home right now, and I would say it was blowing about 8 to 10 miles an hour out of southwest. Is that going to be that for tomorrow and the weekend? I don't know. Is it going to change? I have not had a chance to look at the weather forecast for the weekend.
1: I've been supposed
0: really
1: to be variable.
0: Working on boats. Variable, yeah. Well, that's. I hope it's east or anything other than west.
2: Other than.
0: But I tell you, lots of whites out. Oh my God. I kind of think this white trout thing is kind of catching on, buddy, because a lot of people have been catching plenty of them. But when you talk about let's talk fishing, they want to. Everybody wants to know where speckled trout's being caught.
1: Right.
0: I had some, I did have a bunch of people asking, where can I go catch some reds? I was like, guys, as low as this water is, it was very low this morning. I just really don't even know what to tell you. I don't know where to say to even go. You know, if you go behind Stump Lagoon, the water's 3 feet lower there. If you're going to try to fish redfish this weekend and the water's real low in the morning like it's been, if this wind stays out of the west, I would have to say you're going to have to probably go hit some spots up in the Mystic Gulf would probably be your best bet. Or down by the Long Rocks, where you're going to catch a bunch of redfish, but they're going to be, there's a lot of juvenile redfish that showed up, and we talked about this last week. Same thing this week, Kevin. From 9 to 11, 12 inches. Not too many slot reds in that group of redfish that's been biting up along the Long Rocks out there. But it's been nonstop action all day long. With mixed up sheephead, mixed up black drums. It's just been, look, August is a tough month, guys. I'm not going to lie to you. August is a tough month, and we got better days to come. So let's just hope we get some east winds this weekend or something different than what we got. And you're just gonna have to, bob and weave and stick and move, man. That's just the way it is.
1: Yeah, and the other thing, white shrimp season opens statewide in the inside waters. That's gonna be on Monday evening at 6 p.m. So at least for a few days, there are going to be a bunch of shrimp boats out there. So people, be aware
0: of
1: that.
0: About that. Yeah, well, shrimp season does open up. White shrimp season opens up Monday. So I think across the river, on our side, it's 6 a.m. across the river, zone 2.

0: is going to be 6 p.m. and zone 3, 6 a.m. anyway. So,
1: I looked at it. Yep, we're 6 a.m.
0: Zone 1, zone 2 is 6 p.m. Zone 3, 6 a.m.
1: Gotcha.
0: So, but anyway, nevertheless, if you want to come fishing, hook the left at the bridge and come see us. We got plenty of live shrimp on hand. Just come on down and see us, hook the left at the bridge and come see us.
1: Yeah, and just, and you know, look, the other thing this time of year too, Robbie, is make sure you've got something, you know, a good aerated live well, maybe something to keep that water a little cool, because this is the time of year where it's so hot right now. You got to take care of the live shrimp to keep them alive.
0: Yeah. And, you know, Kevin, that's one of the things I wanted to talk about tonight, and I'm glad you brought it up. You know, I've heard a lot of people talking about, you know, man, my shrimp died. Well, you know, the water is 90, 91, 92 degrees. It's hot, guys. You're going to have to put your shrimp in something that recirculates the same water or aerates the same water for at least if you want to do, and if you want to change it, you change it a little bit at a time, and make sure you got some frozen water bottles, ice in a Ziploc bag works. You know, you got to keep that water a little bit cooler, guys, and that'll help tremendously. Believe what I'm telling you. This is, you know, we got a few more weeks of this before we get, you know, before we see some cooler weather. Probably 6 more weeks of this for sure. We're going to see this hot weather like this. So you're going to have to try to cool your water off, and you're just not going to do it recirculating outside water, you know, circulating outside water and putting it into your bait tank. That's a critical move, and, you know, shrimp really don't do all that great, you know, from going from one salinity to another, you know, maybe a little bit more salinity or less salinity. Just keep them in the same water, guys, and, you know, from your bait shop or wherever you're getting them from. If they're alive there, they'll live in your boat. Just recirculate the same water, but cool it down some, and that helps a whole bunch.
1: All right, Robbie, tell us how we can find you.
0: If you want to call us at down at Campos, you can call us at area code 504-239-6377, or you could call us at area code 504-239-5165.
1: All right, my brother, appreciate it. Have a great weekend, and we'll talk to you soon.
0: Yeah, all right, talk to you later, Kevin. Bye-bye.
1: All right, we're going to head over to Hackberry Rod and Gun, head to the west part of the state with Captain Kirk Stansel. 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
2: And we are back on the Let's Go Fishing Radio Show here on Talk 107.3 in Baton Rouge. And we're going to head out to western Louisiana, Hackberry. And we're going to talk to our good buddy, Captain Kirk Stansel, Hackberry Rod and Gun, where you can go and have a great time catching fish. You're about to have teal season coming up. Then you're going to have cast and blast coming up. There's all kinds of stuff happening, Captain Kirk Stansel.
3: That's right. But right now, in the interim, the trout, we're catching them. It's been good.
2: Well, that is good. That is definitely good. When did it start?
3: It's been about 10 days, 2 weeks now that it's been rolling. And it's all because the wind laid down.
2: Yeah, that's, that wind has been bad over here, but I guess it's laid down by you. And yeah, it's kind of weird that you would think that things would be really kind of slowing down a lot in August, especially with how hot this is, but that doesn't seem to be the case.
3: No, it's been on fire. And now, don't get me wrong, it's just catching a lot of numbers of trout. You're gonna go through a lot of undersized trout to catch your limit. I mean, we've been catching been limiting out a lot, and you're better off fishing artificial right now. So the ladyfish or a banana fish or skipjack, whatever you want to call them, these trout are mixed with them and actually underneath them. So throwing plastic is the way to go.
2: Yeah, that's good. On our side, we're starting to see some flounder showing up. Are y'all seeing any showing up over there?
3: No, I caught one last Wednesday.
2: Oh, caught one. Okay.
3: Yeah. No, they haven't started showing up. In fact, I think one of my captains caught five or six 3 or 4 days ago. But he was in the marsh. But other than that, no, it's been mainly a trout bite. I mean, redfish, they still haven't shown up, and they will. They'll show up early mid September, is when they usually do. But the trout has been what's going doing a lot. You're better off not even getting live shrimp. In fact, my last two or three trips, I haven't gotten any live shrimp at all. Because you're better off fishing. If you a shrimp imitation under a pocket plug, and personally, I've been throwing a 5/16 ounce jig head with a watermelon rig, Little John, is what I've been throwing. Just let it get down below, and you real slow, kind of work it and work it a little bit. You'll feel the ladyfish kind of pop, pop, and when a trout hits it, you know the difference. It's been good. I mean, it's been real good. And it's mainly from Hackberry South along the ship channel, in the lake along the ship channel.
2: Well, that's pretty good. Y'all seeing any triple tail?
3: No, we haven't been able to get in the Gulf. It hadn't been that calm.
2: Yeah.
3: Winds have been calm. They haven't calmed down.
2: Yeah, because very few of y'all come inside the lake. We get a lot of them in Lake Bourne, and they'll get in there. But,
3: occasionally we do get them in the lake. And, midday when the sun gets up where you can see, you can cruise some of the old crab trap, the crab pot markers, and you'll see some under those. But, I don't have any reports. I haven't seen any.
2: Well, all right. Well, we got a lot of things coming up, so people can tell us what they need to work on right now.
3: Teal season is coming up the 19th. It runs for 9 days. We're doing that. You can blast and cast then. Then big duck season opens, I think, 14th of November, and we do blast and cast then. And the marshes are in great shape. We've had timely rains this year. It's been dry, but we've had some timely rains which kept the marshes in good shape.
2: Well, that's incredible. And you go to Hackberry Rod and Gun, whether it's

0: but just you and your kids, you and your wife, family group, corporate group, they're going to handle everything. They're going to, you're going to, they're going to feed you. They're going to sleep you. They're going to feed you. They're going to fish you. They're going to lunch
1: feed you again.
0: And feed, yeah. I mean, you're going to have everything. So, Hackberry Rotten Gun, great place. They're, oldest, they've been around the longest, so they got to be doing something right. And Captain Kirk, how can we get in touch with you?
1: Okay. The phone number is 337-762-3391. 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
0: All right, my friend. We appreciate it. Y'all have a great weekend, and stay cool out there. And we look forward to talking to you in a couple of weeks.
1: Hey, I'll stay hot as long as this fishing stays hot.
0: Well, I don't blame you, my friend. I do not blame you. All right, my brother. We'll talk to you soon. And stay with us. We're going to go down to actually, we're going to be going to Venice and talking to Dave Cavell next because he is on a really good bass bite today. And hey, look, don't forget, we got another month left in the Star, a little bit less than a month left in the Star tournament. It runs through Labor Day, so it's not too late to register. And the guy that caught that 8.3-pound speckled trout today was glad he was in. So don't take any chances. You never know what you're going to catch. Tag Redfish out there, wins an avid boat. CCAstar.com, CCAstar.com, and make sure to have the kids registered for the Star. Back with Dave Cavell and his fish story next on the Let's Go Fishing Radio Show.
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0: And we're back on the Let's Go Fishing Radio Show here on Talk 107.3 in Baton Rouge. Let's get to Dave Cavell, who has been down in Venice. And Dave, you said the bass fishing is off the charts.
7: Yeah, it's really good, Kevin. Literally yesterday, went ate lunch in Gonzales at 11 o'clock at Mike Anderson's, and you know, no publicity there. But went there, me and my buddy, and we looked at the tide just yesterday, literally yesterday, and looked at the tide, and the tide started falling about 1 or 2 o'clock. I said, I ain't got nothing to do. And he said, I ain't either. We're literally both in khakis and a polo and go home. I give him a shirt and some shorts, and we drive down to Venice, get there about 2:30, 3 o'clock, and basically burn 3 gallons of gas. You know, just stayed right there close to Venice and Cypress Cove and stayed in the main pass. And literally from the time we stopped to the time we finished, which was dark,

0: was exceptional. I mean, we literally ran out of baits in my little crawfish box of just flipping a half ounce weight in the canes. And later in the day, we went to a lighter weight and it got better and better. And you got in front of the little cuts and sloughs, and then the flounder showed up and they were just doormats. And then we, about 7 o'clock, we got tired of catching bass. Went to the head of passes right there, so we burned another three or four gallons. But went to the head of passes and basically just threw some crawfish imitations out there and caught redfish off of the rock. So the water cleaned up. It's looking good. However, there is a little rise coming, especially in the Baton Rouge area. Not sure it's going to make it down to Venice, probably by midweek next week. But the key, I mean, that's the only reason we went. I mean, the tide was basically going to start falling at 1 or 2 o'clock, and it took two hours and 20 minutes to get down there. So, I mean, we just stayed in the main passes, and it just caught the crap out of them. I mean, it was fun. And the good thing is they wasn't all little. They were nice fish. Caught a couple redfish, too, but the most impressive thing, of course, was the flounder were just big and thick and pretty. And the key is, and I've heard, you know, the last few guys talking, you know, the last 10 days, everything has to, you know, kind of replicate from that storm that blew through. That storm, which wasn't big, I forgot the name of it, but
1: Bertha
0: threw in a berth of bait. That's all I can tell you. Yeah, I mean, there was bait everywhere. Shrimp, mullet, minnows, whatever you want to call it. And I'm hearing the same thing in Bayou Black and everything around Cattawachie. They just blew in a lot of bait. Even this past weekend, we had a little small tournament out of the Amy River Basin. And I ran over towards North Pass and around Mid-Dorse, if you want to put a, you know, pin on it, but in that area. And I mean, there was fish just, I mean, I'm talking bass, 1, 2, and 3 pounders, just blowing up on shrimp and bait everywhere, even in that little small estuary. So fishing's good in that area. And but hey, pick your poison. We could have went in the morning and probably not have caught a whole lot, but that's what we did. I mean, we basically left from eating lunch in Gonzales at, you know, noon, got on there 2-3 o'clock and just caught the crap out of them. And I'm not the only person doing that. I have a couple other friends, and that's why we went. And the fish are nice, and you can catch a lot of fish in the Venice area. So, but like I said, don't go down there at daylight expecting to do what we did, but just watch the tide. You know, if they're falling, you know, mid-morning to late morning, then go in the morning. If they're falling late in the afternoon, do like we did, just go in the afternoon. But right now, most of your tides are falling late in the evening, and the winds are good, but the Bertha did bring in a lot of bait, Kevin.
1: All right. Well, tell us, real quick, if you wanted to stay close to home, is there anything going on close to home?
0: Absolutely. The catfish bite is still going on Lake Brett. The brim bite is okay. The middle part of the Chaffalai Basin has been pretty good. The only problem right now is, you know, we're dealing with a lot of heat. In Venice, you got a lot more current and a lot more moving water. So if you're going to Chaffalai Basin, they are catching a lot of fish. They're just small. And hey, they did change the limit here in the last week. So you got 5 fish over 12 inches from here on out. So they're catching a lot of fish in the Chaffalai Basin. They're just kind of running small. And Bayou Black has been exceptional. I haven't been down there lately, but Bayou Black has been really good. And Lake Cattawachie, as long as the tide is up in Lake Cattawachie or that the Zalman's area, you can catch a lot of fish.
1: All right, my friend. Well, have a good one, and we'll talk to you next week. That's Dave Cavell with our freshwater report. 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And the Pescador, I always talk about it because it is my favorite, and it is delicious, and it is light.

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5: Just minutes from the Crescent City, St. Bernard is New Orleans' most historic neighbor. Savor our southern flair for cooking, from the freshest catch of the day to Louisiana's spicy Creole favorites. Experience our abundant fishing with some of the nation's most generous catch limits. In St. Bernard, you can stroll the fields of the Battle of New Orleans and relive the historic conflict. And there's always a party where festivals celebrate our unique spirit and culture. 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
0: And we're back on the Let's Go Fishing Radio Show, and Marshman Masson joining us now, Todd Masson. Todd, how are you, sir?
7: Kevin, I'm, roasting. I was hoping by this point in the summer things would be beginning to wind down and getting cooler, but, man, the forecast doesn't look so good, does it?
0: No, it's going to be hotter than hell for just the next little while for sure. But hey, look, I wasn't expecting the news we got this morning with that big drought. Apparently, and we put that in quotes, coming from the truffles in Lake Pontchartrain.
7: Mm-hmm. Yes, beautiful fish. It does appear to come from the trestle. Guy caught it.
0: Okay, so that's legit.
7: It seems to be legit. Caught it in the wee hours, overnight. And under the lights, actually caught it on a double rig, throwing a matrix shad with a Zoom fluke. And the fish bit the fluke. But 8.3, something like that. But really, really beautiful fish. It's a monster. If you haven't seen the fish yet, you can go to Chad Champagne's Facebook and take a look at it. He's got a picture of it up there. But really, really pretty fish. I can't imagine anything else is going to beat that for the Star. And the guy was registered for the Star.
0: Yeah, that's that's a hell of a fish. And I just didn't expect to see that this time of year, but you never know. And hey, look, I think right now everybody's just kind of waiting for it to cool off a little bit. And it's been so damn hot out there. But you know, everybody we talked to on the show tonight, people are still catching some fish. It's not like it's completely. I know you had a rough week a couple of weeks ago, but it seems now it's not that terrible for August.
7: Yeah, I mean, everybody I talked to this week did well. And now, this week was southeast winds, and that makes all the difference in the world. You know, going into last week's show, it was all west winds and low, low, low water. That turned around between the last show and this show.

0: Tides came back up, had a really good tidal range this week, and the fish without question responded. Water clarity got substantially better, and everybody did well this week. Now, that's the good news. The bad news is the wind switched back to the southwest today and supposed to blow the southwest for the next 10 days or so. So things are going to get a little more challenging again, I predict. Hopefully some fish took advantage of that southeast wind and that big tidal range to come inside. You know, it's mid-August where I start looking for transitioning fish that will show up again in inside waters. So it's right about now. And you know, you need an event like that, kind of like, you know, a good southeasterly blow to raise water levels and inspire those fish to kind of ride that tide into the inside water. So it's not inconceivable that happened. If it did happen and water clarities don't get bad with this west wind, then people should be able to start catching some keeper speckled trout in inside water. So.
1: Well, I'll tell you what happened. Listening to Dave Cavell in our previous segment, don't know if you heard him. They fished Venice yesterday afternoon, didn't burn 3 gallons of gas to catch over 100 bass, kind of fishing the same way we fished back in the fall.
0: Yeah, I believe it. Also, Jeff Blue and I are planning to go down there middle of next month, but I know it's happening now. River's super, super low, and, you know, things have got to be right there. And that's something that actually would benefit from a west wind. So, you know, anybody out there listening, thinking about doing that, this might be the weekend to do that. Now, we don't have a great tidal range at all this weekend. Water's not going to move much at all. So, keep that in mind if you do, you know, plan to go. Obviously, Venice is a long way for everybody. So, you do want to go when the conditions are favorable. So, you know, it might not be the best weekend, but maybe punt the next weekend.
1: Yeah, it's definitely, I mean, the fishing over there is definitely good. We are going to get a little rise in the river. They had a bunch of rain up north, so, but I think it'll go back down again. But we are going to get a little bit of a rise, so need to be aware of that if they're going to go. And I think there's going to be a lot of people trying to night fish in Lake Pontchartrain here.
0: Yeah, I wouldn't blame them at all. You know, when I got the report of that fish and that it came from the trestle, I thought, no way, that's true. But the guy's got a picture of himself with a headlamp on with the trestle in the background, you know, in the middle of the night. So either he's really, really working hard to deceive everybody or he actually caught it at the trestle. I think he probably did catch it there. I mean, it's you know, it's not impossible, of course. You know, generally, speckled trout fishing is not great at the trestle this time of year, but he caught it in the middle of the night, and you know, when water temperatures are cooler, and fish will go a long way chasing bait. So, you know, who knows? I take him at his word, and think he probably did catch it there. But no matter what, the dude caught a really, really beautiful speckled trout. So, shout out to him! Congratulations.
1: What's the over under of the boats going to be out there tonight?
0: I bet it'll be one or two. Yeah, I bet there'll be a few.
1: Yeah. Yeah, I think there's going to definitely be a few boats out there. Well, Todd, if people want to see you catch fish, all they have to do is Marshman Nasson on YouTube. It's free. Doesn't cost anything. Doesn't cost nothing.
0: Yep, so, doesn't cost nothing. yep, you just go to YouTube, search Marshman Nasson, and you'll find it.
1: Yeah, you'll find it and check it out. But, oh, yeah, I wish somebody would post a picture tonight somewhere on Facebook of all the boats that are going to be sitting out by the trestles tonight. Because I think there's going to be more than one.
0: Yeah, you can't fault them for giving it a try, no. That's for sure.
1: No, especially going at night. I mean, that's the best time to go. All right, buddy. Yep. Well, enjoy the weekend, and we will talk to you next week.
0: All right, Kevin, you got it. Sounds good.
1: All right. Checking out on Marshman Nasson on YouTube. Don't forget, ccastar.com. Register. See the leaderboard there. Check out our friends at Hackberry Rod and Gun. And you want to go down there and definitely, if you want to go duck hunt and seal hunt and do a cast and blast, that's the place to do it. But it looks like it's going to be another scorching weekend. Wind's kind of out the west a little bit, but variable. So be careful out there. Stay hydrated because it is going to be a scorcher. And we hope to have everybody back with us again next Thursday from 6:05 until 7 p.m. for the Let's Go Fishing Radio Show right here on Talk 107.3 in Baton Rouge. For producer Carl Groton, I'm Kevin Ford. Y'all have a good one. God bless, and so long, everyone.